0: State's office, though, has replied. And this is where you start to get interesting. Remember in New Jersey, we talked just a week ago about how they were like, oops, all these people that were non-citizens through the DMV were added to the voter rolls, and some of them actually voted. Well, this entire time, the ACLJ has been digging into states that have questionable record keeping when it comes to their voter rolls and sending things like these Freedom of Information Act requests, these public records requests. And they responded. And here's what we asked for. We said we want records showing the number of voter registration records canceled because the registrant didn't satisfy the citizenship requirements for voter registration. Pretty straightforward. We also say, obviously, don't send us personal information. We're just looking for a number. Their response, and this is on a graphic number 2. The statewide voter registration system does not contain voter status reason for cancellation due to non-citizenship. Therefore, there are no records responsive to this request. And there's a lot more, and we're going to get to it when we get back. But they're admitting that they don't keep record of if they remove someone from their roles for being a non-citizen. They do keep record if there is a removal for death, for moving. These records exist for the rationale, and it's actually federal law that they keep these records. But they don't keep a record if someone is removed because they're a non-citizen. We have a lot of questions that this brings up, and we'll get to them in the next segment of the broadcast.
1: That's right. Phone lines are open. Again, if you just want to call as we wrap up the end of our July Liberty Drive, call in. Tell us what you're thankful for in this country. And you know, we celebrated a lot at the beginning of the month, and it feels like we already forgot. So hop on, give me a call, 1-800-684-3110. We're going to continue this conversation as well. Also, updates in Israel with Hamas, also updates with Iran. We're going to get to all of that coming up.
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8: We'll be right back.
1: Seculo. Final day of the month. Final day of our Liberty Drive. Be a part of it today at aclj.org. Before we got off the last segment, we were discussing something we've uncovered in the state of California, another election issue. We know a lot of you also are curious about what's going on in Israel. Maybe late last night, you saw an announcement from President Trump that was a little hard to understand fully what we're talking about here, including a disarmament, full disarmament of Hamas. We're all very hopeful. We're all very, kind of on pins and needles to see what that actually will look like as a deal was allegedly signed. We don't know all the details yet. We just know that it was at least strong enough for the president to make a pretty strong statement about maybe a coming to an end with Hamas and a new Palestinian government. Now, I don't know if that's necessarily what a lot of people were hoping for, but I mean, goodness, it'd be better than what we have right now. So maybe we will be seeing an end to that conflict. We'll talk about that a little bit later, Will, but I know you wanted to kind of reset what's going on in California.
8: That's right. So as you remember, even when you think about that story last week about New Jersey having a bunch of people on their rolls that accidentally, they blamed it on a software glitch that got onto the voter rolls, and many that even voted that were not citizens and therefore should not be voting. And they said, oh, this is outrageous, but we're going to fix it, whatever. We have been taking action, going to states that have questionable practices when it comes to their voter rolls and keeping them clean, and in sending records requests. This we sent to California, to the Secretary of State and the Attorney General on July 16th. And we asked for a few things, four things specifically, but one of them was for records showing the number of voter registration records canceled because the registrant didn't satisfy to the citizenship requirements for voter registration. So what's that asking for in plain English? Hey, did you find people that were on your voter rolls that were registered to vote that aren't citizens and shouldn't have been there, and therefore you took them off the voter rolls? We got a response from the Secretary of State's office just, July 30th is the date. So we get this response, or we received it rather. And what does it say? It says, and this is what's so striking, that, hey, that thing you're asking for, and this is graphic too, that we don't have it. We have no records. Not because...
1: And what is it that we're asking for?
8: This is asking for how many non-citizens did you take off your voter rolls?
1: Yeah. Did you clean up the rolls, and what did it end up being?
8: And their reason that they don't have anything isn't because it didn't happen. It's that they don't keep records on that. It says specifically, the statewide voter registration system does not contain voter status reason for cancellation due to non-citizenship. Therefore, there are no records responsive to this request. But don't worry. They go on to tell us that this isn't something you should be concerned about, because please note that in addition to our federal law obligations, California has robust state law. And they go on to say this. California law unambiguously provides that a person shall not be registered unless they are a United States citizen, cites the California Elections Code, and then says voters register to vote through affidavits of registration when they must attest under penalty of perjury and by signature that they satisfy all eligibility requirements, including citizenship. It goes on to cite other things like their voter program, which is what had an issue in New Jersey, that it's a safeguard. All of these safeguards, but yet don't worry, it won't happen, but we don't keep records if it does happen, so therefore we can't provide you with anything. Here's the concern, Logan. At one point, they're saying, hey, if someone did this, they'd be under penalty of perjury. But at the same time, they're saying, we don't really track it.
1: Yeah, it's saying, don't worry, it's illegal. And no one breaks the law when it comes to doing something that is not enforced.
8: So at best case scenario, from the Secretary of State's office, they're saying it's illegal, but we don't really pay attention, so there's no real problem. But
1: yeah.
8: At worst case scenario, they're covering up crimes, because they're admitting it's under penalty of perjury, but they, if they find that violation of the law, aren't keeping a record of it. So, two key things here for the ACLJ.
1: Yeah, because I want to tie in, because the ACLJ team jumped into action on this, and now we get to move forward.
8: One that we are looking out for will be that response from Attorney General Bonta's office. That
1: is a pretty short window, too, to
8: respond.
1: They've
8: asked for a little bit of extra time until August 10th.
1: I mean, 10 days. I mean, that's
8: so
1: really
8: if
1: it.
8: If they have some sort of records, that would be one thing, because they are the law enforcement arm. But two, we're also, once we find out what their answer is, looking at what our options are going forward. Because the fact that the Secretary of State isn't keeping this as a record appears to be in conflict with two laws. One, their own California Public Records Act law, because this is something that is happening. They are canceling it. They are required to send notice to people and also record if there is a response back. But if they aren't for one specific category, then they are violating even the maintaining of public records. That could be a violation here. But two, the National Voter Registration Act, which requires states, this is U.S. Code, Title 52, U.S. Code 20507. It requires each state to retain for 2 years and make available for public inspection records concerning the implementation of programs and activities conducted to ensure the accuracy and currency of voter registration rolls. I.e., if you are doing something to clean up your rolls, you have to document it and keep those records for public inspection for up to 2 years. So they could be in violation of their own state law as well as federal law by not having these records if they exist. That's the concern here. That's why sometimes getting no response leads to more action than getting a record that shows, oh, we had, you know, a bunch of people that weren't citizens and then we cleaned them up. This is all happening at the same time that they have this Proposition 39 that voters will vote on, which would give more security to their elections, where we have Attorney General Bonta, whose office has a records request from us right now pending, that changed the language from establishing additional voter identification and citizenship verification requirements to prohibiting citizens from voting unless they present government-issued ID. Well, remember, we talked about that, playing with the language.
1: Yeah, I think this is interesting time because, look, in California, we know how the elected officials are going to run for the most part in the bigger, broader cases like the governor and that kind of thing. Even the mayor of LA, we went back and forth on what that would look like. You know, it's probably going to be no friend to a lot of conservatives. However, there's still a decent amount of representation. And when you take things through the legal course, you take things to court, things actually can happen. We can have some movement, some changes, some representation if, you know, they're honest and fair judges, and a lot of times they are, or they're honest and fair courts that will provide us with what we need here. So don't lose hope that this is coming from California and think nothing can get done. It's clear stuff can get done.
8: Well, and once again, this is a way that taking a simple records request to a state and saying, hey, give us the records as your law requires. When you get a response or no response, because they don't have any in this case, a response that says, sorry, what you're looking for doesn't exist.
1: They pled the fifth.
8: They Fauci'd it is what they did. They Fauci'd it here, and it gives us more opportunities. The entire FOIA practice of the ACLJ is robust, but sometimes it can be one of the most painstaking ones
1: because the
8: government's, even the U.S. government, even when it's a friendly administration, doesn't want to give you the records, even though they're required to.
1: Yeah.
8: So you have to first file the first request. Then you have to see what you can corroborate between the AG's office and the Secretary of State. Then you know the path forward. So we've got kind of a deadline that we're looking forward to, August 10th, where we should get a response from the AG to know what our next steps are. Do we have to sue the state of California over their records request? Because now we know what else to look for. They said there's nothing here, but could there be something over here? Or is there another legal action altogether that we can raise or bring forward that they're not following when it comes to the federal law?
1: Yes, I mean, we'll have an update for you in 10 days. That doesn't happen much here at the ACLJ. Often, we're talking about the painstaking process of working through the courts, working through the federal government, working through state government. It usually takes a long time. But because there's some deadlines here, we'll at least have an update. It may not be what you want, but we'll see. And the work of the ACLJ continues. Remember, these ACLJ attorneys, they are paid. We make sure that they get taken care of as best because we want the best of the best here. And none of that happens without your support. So I'm going to encourage you, as we are wrapping up today, our Liberty Drive. Number one, give me a call. I'd love to hear from you. Again, we've been celebrating America for the whole month of July, but really, you can lose sight of that pretty quickly after the first week here. Call in. Let us know how you celebrated and how you look forward to celebrating with your family this 250th year. I know it sounds crazy, but it's only been, 3.5-4 weeks since the 4th of July. 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And again, we got about three lines open, 1-800-684-3110. I'm going to be taking calls, just Will and I today. So I'm going to be taking your calls and comments throughout the rest of the show. That is at 1-800-684-3110.
9: 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Wade, and standing up for the religious liberty of our kids and seniors. 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
1: Let's take some phone calls here, folks. And look, if you're watching, you may say, Logan, what happened to your jacket? It got hot in here. Be honest.
8: It is the summer.
1: I got sweaty.
8: And you looked like you were in like Friday Night Lights.
1: I picked the wrong jacket for July 31st.
8: Full Hearts, Can't Lose.
1: I don't know what that is.
8: It's Friday Night Lights.
1: Not familiar.
8: It's a thing. I didn't quote it perfectly.
1: Yeah. All right. I don't know where to go from here. We'll you ruined it. Phone lines are open, 1-800-684-3110, 1-800-684-3110. Look, we are still talking about election integrity. We are also going to give you an update of what's going on in Israel with that announced deal with Hamas. What does that look like? We're going to get to that a little bit later. But we do want to now take over, continue on with election coverage. And Rachel's got a question about the election in New Jersey. We can give you a little update on that as well. Rachel, go ahead. Calling from New York.
11: Yes, hello. I'm calling just to find out the obvious question, I think, is shouldn't there be like a recall or something along those lines? Because upon their own admission, there was voter fraud.
1: Yeah, let's back it up a little bit, Rachel, for those who don't know this story. This became clear that there was some voter fraud. Now, look, what we've said before is there's going to probably be, unfortunately, some kind of attempt or fraudulent voting in all elections. And at what scale? And what they uncovered was enough. It was in the hundreds, right? That was actually formally happened because it was thousands of people,
8: right,
1: who were on accident registered, who were not legal United States citizens. They were, they had their driver's license or whatever it may be out of New Jersey, but they were not United States citizens. And we know out of those thousands, at least, was it 400?
8: There was at least 400 that had voted. Now, a couple things here, Rachel. They didn't give us the, like, was it 400 in one election or was it in two different elections or multiple elections? Because it was over a time period where these people got on the voter rolls and they found this. Now, remember, it was like 6,600 individuals got added to the voter rolls. And then 400 of them went on to cast a ballot. Now, should there be a redo of an election? Based off those numbers, I don't think so. And as you even brought up, the fact that they're there is most likely people voting in every election that shouldn't be voting. That's what we're trying to fix. We're trying to get to a near perfect system, which is a difficult thing to do. But I think that the fact that none of the races, according to them, were within 400. So even if it was that, if it wasn't outcome determinative amount of fraudulently cast votes, then I don't think that they would have redone the election over that. So I hope that answers your question there.
1: Thank you. But look, we're going to look into all of these things and we're able to uncover it. And then we have to make the decision legally of what we need to do to proceed forward and what's the best possible. Sometimes, look, it's maybe again, like I've said before, it may not be what you want to hear, but we're going to tell you the truth of what the most logical solution is and what's the most logical way that we can actually get involved, or you can get involved, or people can be held accountable. And you have to, you know, work within the limits that we have here in the United States government. But I appreciate you calling. Let's go over and take calls. Go to Robert in Maryland on line one. Kind of swerves a little bit to what's going on in the Middle East, but I think it's worth addressing here as we start to wrap up the first half hour. Robert, go ahead.
12: Yes, I wanted to ask the both of you, do you believe that because of the breakdown of the ceasefire agreement in the memorandum of understanding between the U.S. and Iran, because of Iran's ceasefire and memorandum of understanding violations, that the United States is going to go back to full combat operations against Iran?
1: Yeah, I mean, the threat is there, Robert, from the president, that would be what's happening. I think he also is keenly aware that the midterms are coming up.
8: Right.
1: And that it has not been the most popular war in the world. Let's just not be, you know, dishonest in terms of public opinion, whether you agree with it or disagree with it. It has not been incredibly popular. So he's talking a big game, whether he actually lives up to that big game. So far, there have obviously been issues that have gone back and forth, but there has been a bit of bloviating in the terms of way of the talk.
8: Yeah, I think bloviating in some ways, but also downplaying in other ways. I think that's where it is an unknown, Robert. You look at the fact that he constantly is saying they're lying in private talks. I mean, he's at Camp David having a cabinet meeting right now as we're on air, talking, saying they lie in the private talks, and then they say something different in public. They obviously
1: kidding.
8: They violate it. But then he also says they're completely decimated still.
1: Yeah, they have nothing
8: that
1: they can do.
8: That these attacks they're doing aren't really a big threat. So he downplays the threat of Iran and their capacities, but also is saying that we're going to keep hitting them. I tend to think, as you're saying, Logan, he's looking at a way to almost keep it status quo through the 95 days we have left in the midterms, until the midterms. I don't know. I do know there was the Wall Street Journal report that a general has given a suggestion, a battle plan that would be 10 to 14 days that would be more similar to the intensity of Operation Epic Fury. We will see if they move forward with that. That is something on the table, but I don't know if the president really wants to get to that. I think he likes that they're just striking, they're hitting them whenever if they do something out of line, like launch a rocket. We are able to intercept them. It's not at the level that is breaking through missile defense systems, that he's kind of fine with the status quo at this point.
1: Yeah, thanks for calling, Robert. We're going to continue taking calls throughout the next half hour. By the way, if you don't get us for the full hour, you should. You should join us even online if you don't get us on your local radio station, or maybe you're finding us broadcasting on YouTube or Rumble. If you are, just stay here. We're not going anywhere. Or on Facebook, we do the full hour here each and every day, Monday through Friday, 12 to 1 p.m. Eastern time. And look, we do this without a paywall. We do this without anyone, big advertisers coming in and telling us what we can or can't talk about. We're in a completely independent media operation here at the ACLJ. But that is only because people like you support it financially. We don't have to be reliant on sponsors. We don't have to be reliant on paywalls. We only have to be reliant on people like you supporting this show, which also supports our legal side, which goes all over the world. You've heard about our work in Israel. You've heard about our work in Europe. You've heard about our work, obviously, the ACLJ here in the States, that goes from Capitol Hill all the way to a girl that wants to, you know, talk about her faith at school and is getting harassed by an administration. That is the kind of work the ACLJ does. The scope is large, and it only exists because people like you support. In these special months where donations are matched, where donations are doubled, are the most important time. So I always encourage you to support during these months as much as possible. And look, we have a deadline today. Today's it. We're going to wrap this thing up at midnight. The Liberty Drive ends, our celebration of America. And what a good way to do it than send us off with some style here, folks. Have your donation doubled. Keep us in these fights. Be a part of this family. Because look, here at the ACLJ, we are defending not only Christians and Christian values here in this country. We're also in the Middle East. We're in Africa, Pakistan. Sisi was in Morocco last week. We had team members all over the world that are working, either consistently traveling or are living and based there. You know, our European Center for Law and Justice, our ACLJ, it's a working office. ACLJ Jerusalem, you got Jeff Balaban, you got teams there.

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3: News. I'm Carmen Roberts. The Justice Department moves to dismiss the criminal case against Olympian David Hearn for allegedly vandalizing the reflecting pool. The court filing today shows that the DOJ admits the damage was the result of flawed installation. President Trump orders fresh attacks on Iran as he tries to get Tehran to surrender. Fox's Steve Harrigan is in Tel Aviv.
4: Here in the region, we've gotten back into that rhythm of attacks, one side striking the other, the next night the other side striking. Multiple drone attacks targeting U.S. bases in Kuwait. No casualties reported.
3: Officials say the new attacks may begin as soon as this weekend and last a few days. And in Arizona, the Pima County Sheriff's Department releases two ransom notes, hoping someone will identify the author from the note's unique handwriting style. 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
2: Welcome to the second half hour, Seculo, for your Friday. Look, we're wrapping this thing up strong. Liberty Drive coming to an end at midnight. Be a part of it at ACLJ.org. Throughout this next half hour, I'll be taking your calls and comments at 1-800-684-3110. We just found out our friend Rick Grinnell is going to be joining us here in the next segment if we ever want to talk about California or the Middle East. He's a good person to call, so we're going to have Rick coming up here. But again, phone lines are open for you. Just one right now, but you can call in 1-800-684-3110. The main topic of the day is obviously election integrity out of the state of California, because the ACLJ team, if you are just joining us, uncovered some pretty wild stuff, which means we just checked in. We said, hey, we just want to know how you're handling this cleanup of your voter rolls. You know, when you know someone is not a citizen, or, you know, maybe someone died, maybe there's you just need to get people off the rolls. How does it work? And they said, well, you know, we don't really know. We don't really follow. We don't really keep track of that. But don't worry, guys, Team ACLJ. It's illegal to vote if you're not a citizen. It's illegal to vote if you're voting illegally.
8: It's illegal to register. You know, you have to swear an affidavit that under penalty
2: of perjury. Check
8: that you satisfy all eligibility requirements, including citizenship. Here's what's so ridiculous. We sent the information request, and they responded pretty quickly. And sometimes it's the non-response you receive within the letter back that lets you know there's more here, and we have to keep digging. Because when we asked for a very straightforward record showing the number of voter registration records canceled, so people that were registered that had themselves removed from the roll because the registrant didn't satisfy citizenship requirements, they said, and I quote, the statewide voter registration system does not contain a voter status reason for cancellation due to non-citizenship. Therefore, there are no records responsive to this request. But don't worry, you may think, okay, so maybe they just cancel you and don't keep a tally of why. No, they even admit down in the following responses and give links to the ACLJ that they do keep records on death, on if someone is a felony, convicted of a felony and loses their right to vote, if people have moved. They mark these reasons, and they have to. It actually is a part of the National Voter Registration Act that they maintain these reasons, that they maintain these records for at least 2 years and have to make them available for public inspection concerning the implementation of programs and activities conducted to ensure the accuracy and currency of voter registration rolls. Now, Logan, they're either negligent here, not staying up to date with and following

0: federal law, as well as their own internal state records keeping laws, or they're trying to hide something at the Secretary of State's office, and we're going to get to the bottom of it, and that's why your support is so crucial right now.
1: That's right. We're going to continue this conversation with Rick Grenell coming up, and we're also going to give you a President Trump just gave an update on that potential historic deal with Hamas. You heard me right. And look, is it the clearest statement about it? Am I still a little confused? The answer is yes. But we'll play it. You'll hear it from President Trump, who just made the statement in Camp David. Then we'll get response from Rick Grenell. Hey, all those phone lines that were full, something happened. Most of them are not full now. Give me a call. We have three lines fully open, potentially four. So I need you to call in right now. Get on hold, because in the final segment, so right now, in the next segment, we'll have Rick Grenell. And then I'm going to wrap up this week, wrap up this month with the most important voice in the ACLJ universe, and that's, of course, you. So call in, whether you have a message of support, whether you have a question or comment related to these topics, whether you want to talk about how you celebrated this country, do what you need to do. Call in 1-800-684-3110. Again, you don't have to call in and agree with us. 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ACLJ.org. 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
1: Welcome back to Secular. Rick Grenell's joining us via phone. Rick, we're talking about what's going on in California, some rules the ACLJ was able to uncover with our FOIAs for the election. But I also wanted to talk about what is going on with this deal that was announced late last night, a deal, allegedly, with Hamas. Not something you hear that often, of course, has to do with the conflict. It's a sort of a global deal in general. I think there's a little, there's some blurriness to it as people are trying to kind of sort through the ins and outs of what this actually could mean. Could it actually move to the end of Hamas and a new government regime being run that's maybe a little bit more tolerant in the Palestinian areas of Israel? Let's listen to actually President Trump just moments ago in Camp David, and then we'll get your response. Go ahead, President Trump. There's not a bite number, so just go ahead.
6: So Gaza.
7: We do have an understanding with Israel. Israel is very happy about it. Israel helped us. And they've been very good. They've been very good about it. Most people said that would be a deal that would be undoable. Now, will it go through its ups and downs? It's a very complex situation over there. The people are very complex and difficult. In many cases, wonderful. many cases not so wonderful, but that will be a it's a great breakthrough. Nobody's ever thought that would be possible to disarm Hamas. That shows you how much success we're having with Iran. Because if you go 4 months ago, 5 months ago, a deal like that would have been impossible. So it's a big step for the Middle East, and people are really impressed by it, and they're surprised by it.
1: Yeah, I mean, saying they're impressed by it, surprised by it, I think that's true. And of course, there is a bit of, she said, will there be some ups and downs? Probably. Rick, let's get your initial thoughts on this and what it actually means. Maybe we can explain it to people.
8: Well, look, one of the things that I appreciate about President Trump is that he is very transparent about what is happening and what the limitations are. And he said, look, this is a complicated issue. There's going to be some ups and downs. This is definitely a good step for the region. And what this means is that you have Hamas, you have Hezbollah, a lot of these individual proxy organizations are funded by Iran. Part of the Iran deal that we have to concentrate on is to make sure that we have as long-term peace as possible. And that really means disarming Iran, taking away their ability to fund these groups. And so when you have the ability, like Israel and like America, that have been able to really pound the Iranians, work with the Saudis in the region to really push back on many of these terrorist groups coming out of Yemen, for instance, with the Saudis, you have success building in the region because our partners are Arabs, and we are confronting the one power in the region, the Iranians, which has funded these terror groups. And so this is a huge step, but let's be very clear, the Middle East has always been messy, it's always been complicated, and there's always one step forward, and then we take a step back. And so what the president is being very upfront about is, this looks like a positive step. People are excited about it, but let's hold them to their commitments.
0: Well, I think it's also remarkable, Rick, that it shows once again the administration can do more than one big thing at one time. There have been reports out of, you know, the normal DC papers that say, well, now he's moved on. He's completely forgotten about this Board of Peace and this 20-point plan and et cetera. These articles were written, I saw them a week and a half ago. But it goes to show that, no, this administration can do big things, difficult things, and not lose sight of those when there are a lot of things going on in this world.
8: Well, look, one thing that we know for sure is that President Trump is somebody who is constantly involved on these big issues. So he's monitoring it. The Washington establishment gets frustrated because the President of the United States can move from diplomacy to an announcement of moving forward with a sense of a peace initiative, and then the next day bring military action to have partners come back to the table. We've never seen a president move so quickly and between diplomacy and military action and watch the situation, evaluate his decisions, and adjust according to what's happening on the ground. This is unprecedented for a politician, a president of the United States, to move so quickly between the two, depending on what is needed. And I think that this is going to change the way presidents have to govern going forward. They can't just have a policy, come back to it in a month. They may have to change it the next day, the next week.
0: Rick, I do want to shift topics here a little bit then and kind of talk a little bit about something from your home state. I know you've been traveling this week, so I'll catch you up to speed a little bit on this. But we sent, after a conversation with you a few weeks ago about the voter rolls in California, our attorneys, they listen to this broadcast, they get ideas. They sent a California records request to the Secretary of State and the Attorney General, asking just for the records of when people were taken off the rolls because they were non-citizens. And remarkably, we got a response yesterday from the Secretary of State of California's office that told us there are no records of us doing this because we don't keep track of it. Now, they also tried to assure us, but don't worry, it's illegal if someone did try to register to vote. And if we did take them off, though, we don't have record of that. It appears this is in violation of the National Voter Registration Act, NVRA, as well as even their own state reporting. But we're not done with this topic. We're going to keep fighting and keep looking for other angles to bring this to light. But are you surprised that they would be so willing to even admit publicly to the ACLJ in writing that we don't even keep track of when we're taking people off our rolls because they aren't citizens?
8: Yeah, look, I think this is a big mistake by the Secretary of State's office. They've become very comfortable and lazy in Sacramento. It's a town that is completely controlled by one political party. The media doesn't push back. And so you've got this lazy sense of bureaucracy to once in a while be transparent about what they're doing, not realizing it's illegal or immoral, at least. And so when we talk about cleaning up the voter rolls on this broadcast, and then the ACLJ team jumps to take action, look, this is why I'm a part of ACLJ. We don't just talk about these issues. We've got people that are willing to put skin in the game, to go forward and challenge governments, to challenge the Secretary of State in California. I think this is information we can use to keep going, have a lawsuit, work with Judicial Watch, because you may remember Judicial Watch was one of the first organizations to say, you're not following the law. So maybe one idea is to work with Judicial Watch and to say, the state is admitting that they are not complying with the settlement that we pushed years ago when Judicial Watch was suing them for voter roll violations.
1: Yeah, Rick, and look, it's one of the reasons we have you here on this team as well. I think people know that already. They've heard you on here for years. Is not only are we talking about major states, of course, like California, which we think they're, you know, this year has been a historic one in terms of at least the bubbling up of some sort of pushback of what was going on in California. We also know that a large supporter base of the ACLJ comes out of the state of California. But Rick obviously has his history and background all over the world. And we know that it's not just here domestically. The ACLJ team works around the world because people like you support it. But I thank you, Rick, for being a part of the show today. I know it's a very busy one for you. So thanks for calling in, taking a few minutes out of your day, and for telling people why it's important that our ACLJ team is in action, because we are there. Look, a lot of shows, like Rick said, can talk about this, and they got to figure out how to work with somebody. Maybe they can get something done. Maybe there could be an outcry. We got a team ready to go. And they're just upstairs. Or they're in our Washington, D.C. studios, or Washington, D.C. headquarters. And they're ready to go. I just got to make a call. Shoot over a text. They're probably watching the show right now, ready to jump into action. And that's what our team does here. And it's pretty cool. I don't think there's another organization like this that provides this much media content and this much actual legal work around the world, or representation for you around the world. Whether that is, again, the ACLJ, ACLJ Jerusalem, ECLJ, a European Center for Law and Justice, offices around the world, some of which we could talk about, some we can't even talk about, and that is because people like you support the work. We are on the front lines here in the nation's battle for freedom, it feels like, whether, again, that's here domestically, whether it's in the Middle East, whether it's in Africa, it's in Pakistan. We got people always traveling, always going, and some permanently set because you support the work of the ACLJ during these very important months. Today, have your gift doubled if you get your donation in before midnight. But why wait till midnight? Do it right now. And that lets our team know that you're watching this show, which I always appreciate too. Helps Will and I. Proves our worth, Will, when you do that. It's at ACLJ.org/liberty. He got nothing to say. ACLJ.org/liberty. We do have a couple lines still open. And in this next segment, it's last segment of the day, last segment of the week, last segment of the month, Will, I want to hear from you. That's at 1-800-684-3110. Don't miss this opportunity. Hop on the air and be a part of the broadcast. Again, ACLJ.org/liberty. Well, let's wrap up this show with the most important voice in the room, and that is you, the supporter, the listener, the champion of the ACLJ. We'll be back in just a moment. Don't go anywhere.
9: We've witnessed monumental legal victories from defending the 14th Amendment and protecting our sacred American right to vote, the overturning of Roe v. Wade, and standing up for the religious liberty of our kids and seniors. But even with the many historic wins we've achieved, the battle is far from over. The attacks on our constitutionally protected rights persist. Countless unborn babies remain in jeopardy. And across the globe, innocent Christians are being targeted and killed across this country and around the world. 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
1: It's time to finish strong here. And look, you know what I love? Out of the four people on hold right now, three of them are ACLJ champions. Those are people that give on a monthly basis. And look, you're a rare group, you're an exclusive group, and I always like to bump you up to the front. This is the rare occasion.
0: Now it's a difficult decision.
1: This is a rare occasion. Well, no, I'm now going to go in the order of which the champions called it. I think that's fair.
0: I like it.
1: Let's start with Sue, champion in California, which also makes sense, what we're talking about today.
0: Right.
1: Go ahead.
10: Hi, it's Sue from California Champion, and I listen to you every day. I just want to state, with the election coming up, Spencer Pratt was... Yep. Somehow eliminated.
1: Yep.
10: And so I've been telling people in LA County, especially, to write his name in at the bottom because there's a write-in box. What is the likelihood of LA County receiving a wonderful new mayor from Spencer Pratt if they write it in, if everybody writes it in? How would that work?
1: I mean,
10: would they even count it?
1: So I'm not sure what the Will can probably bring up, but statistically.
0: I'm never voted in a mayoral race in Los Angeles in LA County. So
1: especially with the jungle primary
0: system.
1: But
0: a lot of times with the jungle primary in the general election, there is no write-in space. So I could be wrong, and I do know for the congressional races and the Senate races there isn't a space to write in once they've gone through the jungle primary system. I could be mistaken about the general for the L.A., race,
1: well,
0: but
1: let's talk stats. But the statistically,
0: realistically, not going to happen.
1: It's not going to happen. So, I mean, I think I appreciate you. You're wanting to do that, and if you can, God bless you. Do whatever you want. Vote however you want. If you want to try to make a statement out of your vote, I don't care. I don't think it's probably wasting your vote in the state of California at this point. You're picking between some pretty rough options, probably for what you care about. So, do what you want to do. That's all totally up to you. But in terms of making a real, true win, I just don't think people are. I don't think there'll be enough people, and that's just being sadly honest with you. Maybe prove me wrong. Hopefully I'm wrong. Let's go to Rob now in South Carolina, also an ACLJ champion. Rob, go ahead.
11: Yeah, you there?
1: We're here. You're on Lair.
11: Awesome. Hey, I support you guys. Appreciate you guys. You ring freedom rings when you guys are on the station.
1: Rock roll. Thank you.
11: But on the regard to the Secretary of California there,
1: yep.
11: He's talking out of his mouth in two ways, I think, two different ways. One, he's saying when he changed the language of the bill, saying, oh, you can't vote and all that other stuff. And then they say, well, we have no way of tracking somebody who's voting. How can he even monitor one or the other? If he says, you can't vote, and then they have no way of tracking. somebody could vote, but they wouldn't have no way of tracking it.
0: Rob, you know? here's exactly why this date, August 10th, is going to be so important. That's when the Attorney General's office, Attorney General Bonta, they will respond to our records request, which we had similar and a few different tailored questions for them than we had for the Secretary of State. But yes, you're exactly right. What we're saying here is like, look, show us the records that you are keeping the election safe. Show us the proof. And they're saying we can't, but don't worry because it's illegal. But so then the voters are saying we would like to ensure that by having a voter ID. And he's like, Let's change the language to be a little bit more deceptive.
1: Rob, thank you for calling. I want to now hop over because it ties perfectly into Doug in Washington. Doug, line three, go ahead.
12: Hey, thanks for being there, guys. I think you're misreading something there with that statement from the Secretary of State's office. They don't have a category for keeping track of that. It doesn't say they don't have a category for keeping track of it. Read it carefully. It says they don't have a category for doing it.
0: Right.
12: Well, I think this is an admission that they aren't doing that in the first place, not just that they aren't keeping track of it.
0: So, right. I mean, I'll read it verbatim once again. It says the statewide voter registration system. So that's the system that is keeping track of the voter roll does not contain a voter status reason for cancellation due to non-citizenship. Therefore, there are no records responsive to this request. You know, I will give Doug some credit.
1: Yep.
0: You can read it the way he's saying it, which maybe is another thing for our attorneys to look into follow up. One, we do know that they keep track of it and they have that reason listed within the system for deaths, for moving, other reasons, such as if you commit a felony, get convicted, you lose your right to vote. So are they even removing people? It's a very good question, Doug.
1: Yeah, thanks.
0: And hopefully we'll have more answers.
1: Thank you for calling also, Doug. Thanks for being an ACLJ champion. I really appreciate it. I want to go to Michael, and then we're going to wrap up with probably Marion. Let's go to Michael first. Go ahead.
13: Hi, I'm very glad to hear from you guys. I listen to you every day, and I belong to your club. My question is twofold. One, in Iran, why do they not put feet on the ground? Why are they so afraid that so many people are going to get hurt when war is war and people are going to get hurt anyways? And we need to send in some of our own.
1: Yeah, Michael, I mean, a lot of this is public opinion based. A lot of it is also, remember, new technology of war. You know, it's not necessarily always going to have to be boots on the ground in the same way that we even think about as recently as the war in Iraq.
0: I think this is also where you see the conflicted nature of President Trump himself. Mm-hmm. Because that is what he has consistently said he does not want to do. And Logan, you mentioned the technology. A lot of this was able to do successfully with very minimal harm to American troops. Obviously, any loss of life is a horrible thing for America and for the families and for those individuals. But wanting to limit it, it is a much more dangerous situation when you start putting people directly on the ground in hostile territory. So I think a lot of it has to do with his apprehension of doing that and whether or not it escalates and it becomes necessary. I don't know. I think that he's trying to avoid that at all costs. And I think that's his prerogative on that, not necessarily the planning of the generals.
1: All right. Last call of the day and a good last call of the week. Last call of the month. Let's go to Marion in Texas, ACLJ champion. Take us home, Marion.
11: Oh, good. Yeah. First of all, I wanted to thank you guys for what y'all do. And a lot of people don't realize some of the things that you do around the world. There are a lot of injustices that would take place, but because you people have contacts all around the world, y'all never get credit for some of the justices that you do by allowing our money to hire attorneys to help these people that are being condemned or persecuted, whatever's happening. And those may not ever be reported, but nevertheless, that's there. So we have to do our part. Y'all are doing your part by helping around the world. And our part, besides helping you guys out, a lot of times I hear people say, well, my vote's not going to mean anything. Look at all the corruption and everything. Our part is to be faithful
14: And, you know, God is still in control. Your vote, you might not think, means anything. But if enough people don't do it, then we're going to lose elections and stuff. So look at Fauci, how many years that took before hopefully justice is going to take place. So we need to vote. And we want to thank you guys for all that y'all do around the world.
1: I appreciate it, Marion. And look, I want to take you last. I know that was going to be your comment. And I really do appreciate all of the support. 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
16: He says he's losing faith in negotiations. I'm Lee Silasera, Fox News. President Trump says Iran doesn't seem interested in talking, even as he says the U.S. is eliminating the threat.
17: They have no navy. It's been obliterated. Their air force has been obliterated. They have no planes. Their missiles have been largely, they have some left. They have some, but they have far fewer than they had 4 or 5 months ago.
16: Iran has fired drones at Kuwait, a country that hosts U.S. forces, and said it fired at oil tankers in the Strait of Hormuz. Meanwhile, the president rejects an intelligence assessment that Iranian hackers are targeting U.S. water systems.
18: An initial assessment from federal and state agencies says Iran could be behind coordinated cyber attacks on infrastructure targets in 7 states, including 30 community water systems in Minnesota. But at Camp David, President Trump disputed Iran is to blame.
17: I would blame it on Minnesota and the governor, the corrupt governor of Minnesota. They like to say, oh, it's Iran. Iran should be so lucky. Iran's got bigger problems than worrying about Minnesota.
18: The FBI warned states earlier this week of potential threats to internet-linked water and wastewater infrastructure, saying at least 7 states have reported incidents and some attacks have disrupted water operations.
16: Fox's Jared Halpern at the White House. Authorities in Pima County, Arizona have released 2 early ransom notes in the investigation of the disappearance of Nancy Guthrie and hope someone will recognize the writing style. The 84-year-old mother of Today Show Savannah Guthrie was last seen 6 months ago. FIFA President Gianni Infantino is abandoning his plan to sell World Cup profits to private equity after receiving pushback from all corners of the soccer world. The decision came after a senior advisor who sat on the White House's panel resigned, and Asia's soccer body joined Europe and North America in opposing it. 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
26: Larry Elder here, the sage from South Central, the Prince of Pico Union, the Czar of Common Sense, the Great Elderski, Don Lorenzo. Welcome to the program. No

0: 888-971-SAGE, 888-971-7243. I am Larry Elder. We are Salem News Channel. Last hour, I was talking about a friend of mine who asked me, name one thing Trump has done that has made America better. I said, how much time do you have? I mentioned that nobody even talks about the borders anymore. Like it never happened. Like Donald Trump did not seal it in 30 days after we were told for 4 years that there was nothing that could be done. Venezuela is no longer in the news either. Why is that? I'll tell you why it is. Because it's turned out far better than critics assumed that it would. Newsweek has a cover story. It says, Trump was right about Venezuela. Subheadline, 6 months later and after a natural disaster no one planned for, the skeptics who predicted chaos were wrong. Newsweek used to be left-wing. It is now considered to be centrist by that same organization that we talked about yesterday called All Sides, that talked about how left-wing these news aggregates were. They rate Newsweek as now in the center. Long article about what's going on in Venezuela, 6 months post-Maduro. Here's some excerpts. Quotes the ranking Democrat member of the House Armed Services Committee, Adam Smith, a Trump hater. He said that the U.S. military intervention, quote, always ends badly, close quote, citing Iraq and Libya as examples. Jim Hines is the ranking Democrat in the House Intelligence Committee. Here's what he said after Maduro was captured and brought here to face trial on narco-terrorism charges. Quote, this is exactly the euphoria we felt in 2002 when our military took down the Taliban in Afghanistan, and in 2003 when our military took out Saddam Hussein, and in 2011 we helped remove Muammar Gaddafi from power in Libya, close quote, meaning he expected it to end badly. Marco Rubio, Secretary of State, and the architect of the Trump Western Hemisphere strategy, said in response, the whole foreign policy apparatus thinks everything is Libya, everything is Iraq, everything is Afghanistan. This is not the Middle East. Our mission here is very different, end of quote. 6 months later, turns out Marco Rubio was spot on. For nearly three decades, Hugo Chavez and Maduro ran Venezuela into the ground. And now Venezuelans are doing deals with oil and gas companies. The inflation now dramatically down. Economy performing well. So-called political prisoners have been freed. A Venezuelan opposition figure and former National Assembly member named Gaby Arellano said, quote, the most tangible change for Venezuelans is that repression has diminished. Exile leaders has also begun returning home. Open air TV channels now cover news beyond the official government narrative, including activities of the opposition leader, Maria Corina Machado, something that has not happened in years. Then came the earthquakes. Twin back-to-back quakes leveled parts of central Venezuela. Quote, United States forces have been unloading American aid onto Venezuela soil almost daily. Soldiers move pallets of private planes off private planes at the airport in Caracas onto trucks and helicopters bound for the hardest hit towns along the coast. A resident of the coastal city, Maquieta, told the Associated Press, quote, I never imagined I would be receiving aid from the U.S. We Venezuelans are thankful, very thankful, end of quote. The chaos that experts anticipate has flat out not happen. Oswaldo Ramirez is managing director, senior political consultant, has been tracking Venezuela public opinion for years. He measured hope, the optimism of the Venezuelan people. Quote, in December, hope was at 51%. Now it is 65%, 15 points above the average it had throughout the year 2025. Favorability towards foreign investment, 84%. Trust in transnational companies, 88%. Trust in the United States, where anti-American sentiment used to be 61%. Pro-American sentiment is now at 70%, 70. Trust in Trump personally, 68%, higher, far higher there than here. Investment. $100 billion. Production in oil has gone from 800,000 barrels a day in January to 1.1 million barrels a day in June. There are 32,000 oil wells ready for reactivation. Government is spending $1.4 billion in new sector investment this year. Oil exports, 7-year high. Venezuela's central bank reported oil export revenues of $5.5 billion the first quarter of 2026, up 21% from the first quarter of 2025. Marco Rubio said, and I'm quoting him, "We're trying to normalize the place. For the first time in over a decade, the wealth of the country is actually benefiting the people of Venezuela. But there's more work to be done," end of quote. Inflation has fallen to single digits for the first time in more than a year. Poll conducted by Bloomberg days after the earthquake. 75% of Venezuelans said they trusted the United States to help manage the crisis and manage the reconstruction. Far ahead of the 59% the European Union got for trust, 48% United Nations got for trust, China, trust in China, 39%. I could go on and on and on. It's a very long article. It's online. It says Trump was right. 6 months post-Maduro, Venezuelan recovery defies critics. Have any of these people, like Jim Hines, the ranking member of the House Intel Committee, ranking member means the highest Democrat, has he apologized? He said I was wrong? Has he said I underestimated Trump's ability to manage this thing without it descending into chaos? No, of course not. Has Adam Smith, ranking member of the House Armed Services Committee, who said it was going to end badly, citing Iraq and Libya as examples, has he apologized? Has he said, you know, what's the over-under on whether or not either of those gentlemen apologize sooner than does Anthony Fauci? That's a rhetorical question. No, Trump hasn't done anything at all positive for this country other than turn it around economically. During the 4 years, Biden, we're talking about, as I said a million times, average family of four spending $1,100 a month more for the same goods and services as that family was spending 4 years earlier. $1,100 a month. Consumer spending also extremely high. If they have no money, where's the consumer spending coming from? How's it happening? And if there is some sort of deal regarding Iran, where the Strait of Hormuz is open, and it appears that the ability for Iran to acquire a nuclear weapon is substantially set back. Gas prices are going to go down dramatically and almost immediately. There's a good chance, therefore, that the Democrats could retain control of the House and retain control of the Senate. Then there's going to be mass suicide. Now, whether you're climbing the corporate ladder, launching a new project, or just looking for that extra edge, your brain is your most valuable asset. 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
1: 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I am Larry Elder. We are Salem News Channel. 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We get letters. 10-year-old wrote this. Quote, before I was often hungry in class and struggled to keep up. Now I can listen better and answer questions more easily. 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My teacher even praised my progress. 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Before I was often hungry in class, I started eating every morning. I now have more strength. Are you kidding me? This is what you've done. So this is the final day of my campaign. Please make breakfast possible for even more malnourished kids. 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Or you can phone 855-918-4673, 855-918-4673. Javier is in Dallas. Javier, you're on the Larry Elder Show. Thank you so much for calling.
2: Why does Trump keep...
1: Now, I've told you this before, a couple weeks ago. This clown calls almost every day, lies about what he's calling about, lies about who he is, lies about where he is, in order to crap on Donald Trump. And when I get letters from people saying, how come you didn't let the guy come on and talk? He's a crank. He's a kook. He needs help. I think it's covered under Obamacare. So the rule is, whenever this clown gets through, and he's very, very clever, I have experienced screeners, and somehow, some way, he's able to change his voice, disguise his voice, change his accent. I don't know how he does it, but he gets through. And whenever that happens, I'm just going to hang up on him. So you want to spend all your time waiting. Sometimes the guy waits a whole hour, sometimes 2 hours to do this. I don't know. Maybe you're on public assistance. Maybe taxpayers are paying for you. I don't know what's going on. But certainly somebody that spends his time waiting to come on the Larry Elder Show, it's not going to be rewarded by being able to make some asinine point. So it's going to be hung up on. Just letting everybody know this, whenever you hear this guy call him, now Larry, he's going to get hung up on. I just want you to know what I'm doing and what he's doing, okay? So please, no more letters. This clown is, he's seriously, seriously demented and ill. I've been doing this for almost 35 years. I've never had somebody call like this consistently. I had crank calls before. Normally they call once and they realize what's going to happen and they'll call again. But this guy does it every single day. Where you get the energy, where you get the time, it's beyond me. But it really is quite fascinating. You know, if you ever put that time into something productive, who knows? You might be able to help our economy. Now, let's talk about the popularity of these Democrats. Barack Obama is by far the most popular Democrat. 61% ranking in popularity among Democrats. I'm sorry, the most popular Democrat. 61% of Americans have a positive image of Barack Obama. It's not broken down by Democrat. I'm sure he's got a 90% approval rating among Democrats, but in general, 61% of Americans, all adults, approve of Barack Obama. You know who the second most popular Democrat is? Bernie Sanders. Now think about that. Bernie Sanders doesn't say he's a Democrat socialist. He says he's a socialist. He's the second most popular Democrat. And he was the front runner in 2020 after he won the Nevada caucuses. He had more delegates than anybody else. And on the eve of the South Carolina primary, James Clyburn, longtime South Carolina House member, embraced Obama, endorsed Obama, right before the South Carolina primary. Why? Because they assumed that a socialist would not be able to win the election. Particularly one like Bernie Sanders, who looked like he sleeps in his car. He is the second most popular Democrat in America. Which shows you something about where this party is going. Kamala Harris is the third most popular at 44%. AOC ties her at 44%. Biden at 42%. Mark Kelly, who called the war against Iran illegal, is at 42%. He may very well run for president. Mamdani is at 41%. More popular than Bill Clinton, more popular than Hillary, more popular than Elizabeth Warren, more popular than Cory Booker, who did run for president. A New Hampshire poll found that AOC is the leading candidate for the primary in that state. Number 21.
3: Second of all, I don't know if you saw, there's a new University of New Hampshire poll showing you leading in the presidential race in New Hampshire. What are your thoughts about that?
4: You know, I think there's two things. One is that, you know, polls are polls and a horse race is a horse race. I am, of course, I think very deeply humbled and grateful to, you know, folks who participate and convey that confidence. And, you know, I'm honestly, I think my main focus is really genuinely just the midterms right now. We have to make sure that we win this majority.
3: Second of all, on when it comes to ICE, I was just wondering, if Democrats win back the majority, how do and should they Democrats claw back the money in OBBBA and reconciliation? What are your thoughts about that?
4: 100%. You know, I think.

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2: Fox News, I'm Carmen Roberts. FIFA blows the final whistle on a plan that sparked outrage across the soccer world, as scrapping a controversial proposal to sell a private equity stake in the World Cup. President Trump's touting a deal to get Hamas to disarm.
3: President Trump saying such a move would be absolutely impossible without the current U.S. success in the war with Iran.
2: Fox's Steve Harrigan. The FBI issues a warning to local water supply operators after an increase in cyber attacks. Fox's Mike Tobin reports Minnesota was not the only state hit.
4: The FBI says water and wastewater utility companies in seven states have now reported malicious cyber attack incidents since Monday. Investigators immediately suspected Iran, but not the president.
5: They blame it on Iran. I don't think so. I blame it on Minnesota because they're grossly incompetent.
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0: 1-800-743-4843. Senator Chris Murphy, Trump hater, Connecticut, says he would just unilaterally end the war with Iran. We're going to talk about that later on. Now, regarding the Democrat Party and their plans for tackling affordability, explain to me what it is. The Petri dish is here in California, where Democrats have run this place now for over 20 years. What result? Highest unemployment in the nation. Home prices twice that of the national average. Highest gas prices in the nation. Highest electricity prices in any state in the lower 48. Test scores near the bottom. More homelessness than anywhere else in the country. More illegal aliens than any other state. Massive gap between the rich and the poor that the left is always complaining about. Chronic budget deficits. But hey, we got DEI. She is a comedian. Her name is Leslie Jones. And she was explaining what's wrong with the Democratic Party. Number 27.
1: But Trump did come in here and show us that I ain't as tight as we thought.
2: Yeah.
1: He literally is going, he's telling everybody they're not going to do anything. They're just going to, that's all they're going to do. And the Democrats are showing up to a gunfight with a piece of cake. And the old Democrats should know to just go away. Just sit down and let the more progressive and aggressive Democrats step up and fight this fight the way that they're fighting it. Gavin Newsom, to me, was great the way he was responding. Everybody should respond like that. We're scared of someone, and I don't know why we're scared of them. We're looking at the most obvious problem, and it's showing that us as a community have been beaten to submission and forgotten that we are the people. We're the people. We're the people. Are we going to watch this crumble down, or are we going to do something? And as comedians, you're part of that too. When I go out, I try to make people laugh, like, because you need an hour of relief, child. That's what our job is. Our job is to take you away from your problems for a little while and maybe laugh at them too.
2: Yeah.
1: Because you leave there going, you know what? That ain't so bad. You know, that person that was on stage just told me that she's going through what I'm going through too. Like, community, get out, touch some grass, turn your TV off.
2: I'm not touching grass.
1: Like, no, but yeah,
2: I'm not going to touch some.
1: You shouldn't touch grass. You shouldn't touch grass. You should.
2: You know what? I was with you the whole way.
1: You shouldn't touch grass. Not
2: touching grass.
1: You would literally turn into a whelp.
2: Yeah. Let me mention this because it's important. No, this is
1: preaching.
2: That was good.
1: I'm
2: that
1: so
2: was fantastic.
1: Sorry.
2: That was healing.
1: It's not.
2: Eduardo,
1: it's
2: I
1: not.
2: Think you've changed Eduardo's life.
3: 1,000%.
1: No,
3: very
1: people
3: inspired.
1: Want me to be president, but I'm too hard, just like Ted Danson.
0: One of those speaking is Conan O'Brien. It's on his podcast. Now, after you hear that rant, and if I asked you, what did she suggest Democrats should be doing? We've forgotten how to fight. You've forgotten how to say F Trump. Is there a Democrat who hasn't said F Trump? Is there a Democrat who hasn't said, we hate Donald Trump's guts? We need to stop Donald Trump? What is it you want to do? What's your policy? Medicare for all? Who's going to pay for it? Oh, I'm sorry. Raise taxes on the rich people because rich people don't pay their fair share in taxes. That's their solution. We've already talked about this. The rich pay more than their fair share in taxes, and you're going to raise taxes even more on them? What are they going to do? They're going to spend less on charity? I know a very wealthy person who met Barack Obama when he was running, and he said to Obama, if you raise taxes on me, I will absorb that. I'll just spend less money on charity. And I said, what did Obama say? He said he didn't say anything. He just changed the subject. So your plan is to raise taxes on the wealthy, continue your climate change agenda, and Medicare for all. That's your agenda to make America more affordable? Are you smoking something? Probably so. 888-971-SAGE, 888-971-7243. More on the lunacy in the current modern Democrat Party. I'm Larry Elder.
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1: 888-971-SAGE, 888-971-7243. 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Mick is in Hawaii. Mick, name that city that you're in.
2: Nalehu.
1: Nahalehu.
2: Yes.
1: Okay.
2: Yes, sir. Say, do you remember back in the day there where you were went to war with Dennis Prager over who could raise more money for food for the poor?
1: I remember vividly.
2: And I tuned into that, I don't know, maybe 8-9 years ago, and I dedicated a small amount of money, and I've been donating monthly, and I got a call from Food for the Poor, and they said my total donations now are $19,000 some odd dollars.
1: Wow.
2: So I just want your listeners to know, you don't have to have a pile of cash to donate. Just be consistent, and a miracle happens. I'm so blessed.
1: Well, Mick, thank you so much for this. I'm going to make sure that the Food for the Poor people know of this call, and we might even use it later on. Mick, thank you so much for that. I really do appreciate it. Now, let's go to Iran. Chris Murphy, Trump-hating senator from Connecticut. I think he's cursed at Donald Trump, or used the F-bomb with Donald Trump. Let's look it up. Let me have my crack team, one of the members of the Wild Bunch, check it out. Look to see whether or not Chris Murphy has ever used the F-bomb in referring to Donald Trump publicly. Here's what he said he would do regarding the war in Iran, number 47.
3: Well, I would unilaterally end the war, and that's not going to be a great outcome because it probably leaves Iran in control of the Strait of Hormuz for the time being, but there doesn't seem to be any way to remove Iran's control of the Strait by extending the war. That's just going to get more people killed. It's going to expand the conflict. Since Trump restarted the war a second time in the last 2 weeks, a new conflict has broken out between Saudi Arabia and Yemen. And it now appears that we may be on the verge of not just the Strait of Hormuz being closed, but the Red Sea being closed as well. So the president just needs to end this conflict and accept the messy situation that will likely emerge. Hopefully, some of our Middle East allies, our Gulf allies, our European allies can come in, potentially enter negotiations with Iran to reopen the freedom of navigation. But Donald Trump and his real estate buddies are not going to cut that deal. They are incompetent. The war is making us less safe, is making the economy even more difficult, and the answer is just to stop the war.
1: Wouldn't he be a marvelous commander-in-chief? Donald Trump's negotiators are incompetent. They're the ones that just got Hamas to agree to disarm. Whether Hamas follows through with it is another thing, but to even get them to agree to do that, it's a big deal. But they're incompetent. I would just unilaterally pull out of Iran. Now, it's not a great outcome, says Murphy, because it'll leave them in control of the Strait of Hormuz, but then maybe our European allies will come in and then they'll help us. Where are they? Nothing stopping our European allies from coming in, as you put it. That's your plan. And notice there was no pushback. Well, Senator, do you believe that Iran was close to getting a nuclear weapon? And do you believe if you unilaterally pulled out, Iran would resume its activity towards getting a nuclear weapon? And if they got a nuclear weapon, do you believe they would use it? Was not asked that whatsoever. And again, we talked about this yesterday, a new McLaughlin poll. When Americans are told about the Iran nuclear program, told about their desire to use nuclear weapons on Israel and on the Middle East and on America, when asked whether or not Donald Trump should continue to use the military to keep the Strait of Hormuz open, regarding the Strait of Hormuz, 71% say yes, regarding continuing to deter Iran from getting a nuclear bomb, over 60% say yes. I would just unilaterally pull out. Well, are they going to unilaterally stop working on their nuclear program? They're going to unilaterally stop working on their missile program, unilaterally stop supporting the Houthis and Hamas and Hezbollah? Are they? This is a guy who says Donald Trump is, quote, the biggest threat to America, close quote. Said that on one of the Sunday chat shows. These Democrat socialists are a huge problem for the Democrats. They may be popular among young people, but among the country as a whole, they're bad, bad, bad news, as James Carville points out. He goes back and forth. He no longer is talking about a big tent. Number 46.
4: I mean, you know, they have a right to run. I wish they wouldn't use the word Democratic if they're so adamant that they're not Democrats. And think of a new word. Why do you want to, like, and why do you run in our primaries? Go do your own thing. But anybody can run. There's no internal enforcement mechanism that tells people you can't describe yourself as a Democrat or a Republican or anything that you want to. But I think these people are extremely naive. I think that a lot of people that follow them don't need to listen very closely to what they said and what the ramifications of this. But, we'll see. But, we've got all these tremendous congressional candidates and everything else, and we got to see how they do. But, you know, sometimes when a party is growing and getting ready to have a big year like Democrats are this year, a lot of people want to latch on and be part of the parade.
1: Well, this is the problem, Mr. Carville, number 45.
5: Now, new CNN polling finds that one in three Democrats identify as a Democratic socialist, and nearly half of Democrats say their party needs major change. Now, that's compared to about a quarter of Republicans who say the same about their party.
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0: 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Eldorados, let Larry know what's on your mind.
11: Yeah, if they want to call Trump a Nazi, maybe we should call Anthony Fauci Dr. Mengele. Because that's about what he was doing, experimenting with people's lives. Thank you. We're from Minnesota anyway, too, so there isn't all Democrats in Minnesota. There's people with senses. Thank you.
1: 888-971-SAGE, 888-971-7243. I am Larry Elder. We are Salem News Channel. 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Adam Schiff, another Trump hater who's one of the managers during one of the Trump impeachment trials. He's now a senator here in California. He's told a third of the party is now socialist. And his reaction is, well, hey, we're a big tent party. Number 42.
5: We've got a new poll out here at CNN tonight, which finds about just over a third, actually, of Democrats now identify as Democratic socialists. 59% of them, right? So 60% are younger than the age of 45. Are you on board with this? Do you see this as, you know, accept this, that this is where your party's going? And are you good with it?
12: Look, I think we're a big tent party. I think we should be a big tent party. And I would rather be in that big tent in the majority than be a smaller party that is stuck forever in the minority.
1: And then, of course, he mentioned that we want to get rid of Donald Trump. So the answer is we don't have any ideas about affordability. We do know we hate Donald Trump, and so therefore we're a big tent. Senator John Kennedy, number 36.
13: Again, socialism is for morons. It's never worked anywhere. I guess the other point I would make, Sandra, look, this is great. For my party. I mean, the American people listen to this this foolishness and they think, you know, Republicans aren't perfect. But these dudes are crazy. But I don't think it's good for America and I don't think it's good for the Democratic Party, but it's up to them. I mean, it's a free country. If the Democrats want to put them in charge and not stand up to them,
5: well, maybe they don't.
13: I can't stop them.
1: Ted Cruz calls Mondami a communist. Illegal aliens are flooding into Spain. All of this and more. I'm Larry Elder. Do not leave town.
14: Yeah, yeah. I put a spell on you.
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15: Asking for help. I'm Lisa Lacerra, Fox News. Authorities in Arizona hoping for new leads in the disappearance of Nancy Guthrie.
16: The Pima County Sheriff's Office has released a copy of two ransom notes sent to a TV station. One February 2nd formally demanded $4 million in Bitcoin and is addressed to daughter Savannah. It said Nancy would be killed if payment was not received within 7 days. 4 days later, a note sent to the same TV station said in part, "We did not grasp the seriousness of Nancy's physical condition. We did not intend to hurt her. She is buried in nature now." It ends by saying, "We are truly sorry." The Sheriff's Department says they believe someone knows who wrote these letters based on the way they're written. They also say they still need public help identifying the man captured on video at Guthrie's home before she was taken.
15: Fox's Jessica Rosenthal. The Justice Department has moved to dismiss a criminal case against former Olympian David Hearn for damaging the reflecting pool near the Lincoln Memorial, saying evidence prosecutors recently received refuted the idea that the lining in the pool was vandalized. In a statement, Hearn's lawyer said the case against him should never have been brought. President Trump of defending a settlement deal with the IRS that has delayed a vote on his attorney general nominee.
17: President Trump says the Justice Department is correct that a $1.8 billion anti-weaponization fund created as part of a settlement with the IRS and Justice Department is dead.
18: But, you know, I wish it weren't, to be honest with you. I think people were horribly treated, horribly abused.
17: That settlement agreement is stalling a confirmation vote for acting Attorney General Todd Blanche. A pair of Republicans, John Cornyn and Tom Tillis, are demanding written assurances from DOJ officials about the deal.
15: Fox's Jared Halpern at the White House. Cornyn lost his Senate primary to a Trump-backed challenger, while Tillis is not running for re-election. 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
19: Tonight will be humid with periods of rain, some heavy, and a thunderstorm, so watch out for flash flooding. The low temperature will be 68. Moving into Saturday, expect mostly cloudy skies with more rain and a chance of a thunderstorm. It'll be humid in the morning, transitioning to breezy later on. If you're heading to the music festival, having rain gear handy might be a good idea. The high temperature will reach 72 degrees. I'm meteorologist Jason Caterina on AM 560, The Answer.
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0: 888-971-SAGE, 888-971-7243. I am Larry Elder. We are Salem News Channel. Wall Street Journal is reporting thousands of migrants are pouring into Spain from Morocco, overwhelming local authorities. Spain is now deploying its army, and they reportedly reached a tentative agreement with Morocco to return the migrants who entered the country illegally. Here's the problem. Earlier this year, the left-wing government of Spain introduced a plan to give legal residency to hundreds of thousands of illegal aliens. The government said that since they're already there, might as well pay taxes. The rules apply to migrants with no criminal record who lived in Spain for at least 5 months before the policy was announced. So they are pouring in to Spain. Leader of the center-right opposition called the situation a national security crisis. Leader of Spain's far-right party called the head of Spain a traitor and has called for his ouster. I mention this story because the Democrat Socialists of America want to abolish ICE and they want to end the border enforcement. In other words, people should just be able to come to America for whatever reason, illegally. That's what these people want. The Democrat Socialists of America on their platform, they talk about ending border enforcement. You tell me. Now, regarding what the senator from Connecticut said about Donald Trump, I asked whether he'd use the F-bomb against him. This is an article from Politico, August of last year. Quote, the third-term senator said in a recent interview that Trump, quote, doesn't give a blank what we write, close quote, about legislation. So he didn't say F Trump, he just says Trump doesn't give a blank. So maybe one step up. This is a Democrat operative on CNN talking about the problem of these crazies, number 56.
1: Actually getting elected on the Democratic side.
2: On the one of the interesting findings of this poll, they asked Democrats, do you identify as a socialist, a Democratic socialist? 34% said yes.
3: Yeah.
2: That's a lot.
3: That's a lot. And it doesn't surprise me. I think over the last 10 years, you know, there were people that I knew working in Democratic politics that ardently supported Hillary Clinton in 2016 and have now swung way to the left and are, you know, now telling me that they're behind people like Abdul al-Sayed. And I think the base has actually radicalized in a more far left direction. I don't think that's a good thing, just so you guys know. I think it's actually like, the establishment Democrats kind of lost the trust of people in my family, right? Because they weren't able to economically deliver. It was sort of just pushing the status quo. Although Barack Obama did give me health care, and so I'm really grateful for that, and I will always be because I have a lung disease similar to cystic fibrosis. However, other than that, there wasn't a lot of like big transformation. And so the progressives are coming along and they're promising that. But they also come with all of this sort of like far left cultural and social baggage that is not appealing at all to the working class of this country. And I think could drive an either bigger wedge between Democrats and people like my family.
4: You also have to look at who is really the core base of the Democratic Socialists, and it tends to be elite white people.
0: Yeah, elite white people that have college or more than college. 85% of the members of the DSA, according to their own survey, are white. as opposed to roughly 57% of the country. So where's the DEI when you need it? And please explain to me how calling Israel an apartheid state that commits genocide is going to reduce affordability. Hassan Piker, who said that Bibi Netanyahu is 1,000 times worse than Hamas. Here's what he said about the prospect of the support or lack thereof for Israel 2028 Democratic presidential nominee, number 41.
5: Will you endorse the 2028 candidate if they are pro-Israel in a way that you don't like? If you ultimately are about defeating fascism in this country as you describe it, surely shouldn't you get on board with whoever the main candidate is?
6: Luckily, I don't think I will have to make that calculation at all, because there is 0% chance that whoever the elected Democrat is that wins the primary will be pro-Israel in any way, shape, or form. You'll see.
0: 0% whoever wins the Democratic primary will be pro-Israel in any way, shape, or form, says Hassan Piker, on whose podcast many of these people, including AOC, has appeared. John Fetterman, when asked about these loonies, number 49,
7: Julian Andreoni.
8: Who are you with?
7: Dropsite News.
8: Oh, you're Dropsite. Oh, now it's like a race between who's the more pro Hamas, Dropsite or Zedio. So now I got both. Hi everybody. Yeah.
7: Okay. You mind if I ask you a question really quick? It's about.
8: I want your viewers to say how much I love to watch Israel eliminating the Hamas leadership.
7: Then you may like this.
8: I know that upsets a lot of your viewers and a lot of your founders.
7: Yeah.
8: So, but I think it's a great thing. So there's
7: President
8: no news
7: Trump,
8: coming out of me. I'm going to always back Israel. The question
7: Trump.
8: Is, where does your trash outlet come from, and who's funding it? And now,
7: if your founders
8: think it's appropriate to attack and kill Israeli civilians, that should be the news overall. And now you're sticking a microphone in my face. So,
7: it's on your face, Senator.
8: So there's not any news here. So
7: President
8: Trump. I think the question is, why does Dropsite love Hamas and Iran and Hezbollah so much? I think that's the news. Yeah. I mean, are you okay with taking your paycheck from these kind of people?
7: Are you okay with Prime Minister Netanyahu being
8: okay
7: in the United States?
8: I love killing Hamas leadership.
0: Who knew Fetterman would turn out this way? Speaking of whom, he's talking about the Michigan candidate for Senate, Abdul El Sayed, who also refers to Israel as an apartheid country that's engaging in genocide. Number 32.
9: You know, call me Senator Schreck, whatever, but this guy is really the Pontiac Plattner, and now he's really running to be the head of our emerging pro-Hamas wing here in the party. So for me, politically, some of the things that he said or done are unacceptable to me. I'm not really sure what I've really done or voted for that has offended the little guy so much, but overall, right now, right, this is a serious game that we're engaging in, and these same people like Bernie Sanders and other people created the Plattner disaster. He was asked just this Sunday. He has no regrets. Yeah, I have no regrets supporting an accused rapist. I have no regrets supporting a guy with a Nazi tattoo on his chest and a guy that roughed up his ex-girlfriends. There's a level of arrogance, and they believe they feel like they have some weird mandate, and I'll stop this now, call it out. And that's what I'm willing to do as a committed Democrat. So I think that's pretty reasonable, and I think it's more necessary if right. more people's willing to do that.
0: And suddenly now Elon Musk has become a villain. They loved him because of Tesla, because of the EV that they believe is fighting climate change. Now, all of a sudden, he's a villain. Number 26.
10: You support not just the populist right, but the far right. In fact, very fringe parties in some countries.
11: No, I support the normal people.
10: Okay.
11: What you call the far right, falsely.
10: You think is the normal person. Okay.
11: Yes. Literally, you could go back 10 or 15 years, and these policies were completely normal. In fact, one of the tricks I think is funny. One thing that's quite funny is to like take a speech from Obama and Hillary, and then go to someone and say, who's on the sort of what I call the lunatic left, and say, what do you think of the speech by Trump? I'm like, oh wow, he's the worst person ever. Actually, that was a speech by Obama, or actually, that was a speech by Hillary.
0: Mic drop. 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
1: I agree that the center of gravity in this country has shifted. Certainly the Democratic Party shifted to the left, but that's not what I'm talking about. I'm talking about people like Rupert Lowe. I'm talking
2: right.
1: about
2: Please.
1: People
2: it's,
1: on...
2: It's actually just normal people. It's just normal people. And here are the principles. And tell me, which of these sound terrible? That we should have secure borders, that we should have safe cities, that we should have sensible spending. Which of those three are far right fringe? And I would like to just admonish you and the media for the absurd characterization of the far right. It is false and misleading and nonsense. Please keep this part in.
1: We'll keep all of this in, but let me
3: don't cut this part.
4: 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That's 855-918-4673. Your impact is already being felt. We get letters. 10-year-old sent this. Before, I was often hungry in class and struggled to keep up. Now I can listen better and answer questions more easily. Third grade student wrote, since I started eating every morning, I have more strength and no longer fall asleep in my class. My teacher even praised my progress. 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Or you can just call 855-918-4673, 855-918-4673, number 58.

Yes, I will. Yes, it's time to say I will. The Larry Elder Radio Show is now helping foodforthepoor.org raise badly needed funds to provide nutritious meals to hungry children throughout the world. So get out your phone right now

0: Now, however you feel about Elon Musk teaming up with Donald Trump and doing Doge, do you think Elon Musk could be accurately called an idiot? Tell that to Joy Reid, number 34.
1: You know what they've been doing with white men over the last two generations? Telling them, don't go to college. College is a waste of time. Telling them, you don't have to be excellent. You don't have to strive. Your only problem is that these brown people or black people are stealing your shot. If you get the chance, you can do it because you're naturally superior. You just tell people, you're superior. You don't have to get educated. You're superior. You don't have to learn. You're superior. You don't have to get more training. You're superior. You don't even have to try. We just have to eliminate your competition and you'll be fine. You know, you've been spending a decade insisting and telling us Elon Musk is a genius. When you hear him talk, you realize he's actually an idiot. But you keep telling him, but yeah, but he invented Tesla. When he didn't, he just bought it. Telling people rich people are brilliant because they're rich. Donald Trump is, you know, the natural president and perfect and smart because he's wealthy. And that because someone is rich, it means they're smart. It doesn't. And last time I checked, I don't think Peter Thiel is a programmer, but people think he's some genius programmer because he's rich and he buys the work of actual programmers. Did y'all know the two men who actually invented Tesla? It's two other white dudes invented Tesla. They're geniuses. Elon just bought it. And now people think, oh, he's a genius. No, he's not. They're actually inventing a competitor to the Tesla truck, which is, I guarantee you, going to be superior to the Tesla truck. The Tesla truck is, from what I understand, the first truck Elon Musk actually designed. And it looks like, and it's very bad. It's broken. It's easy to rip it apart. Teslas are terrible since he's taken over. It was a great company when it was owned by the other guys, the guys who actually invented Teslas.
0: Where do you start with this? Let's start with her hair. Is that cultural appropriation for her to look like Barney Rubble? Really? How many people does Joy Reid employ? Just in round numbers. How many things has Joy Reid invented? Just in round numbers.

0: Fox News, I'm Chris DeMeo. President Trump says Hamas has agreed to drop all arms, and he's saying Israel is on board.
1: Most people said that would be a deal that would be undoable. It's a very complex situation over there. The people are very complex and difficult. If you go 4 months ago, 5 months ago, a deal like that would have been impossible.
0: Critics from Israel and Palestine are concerned about how their countries will move forward. The Justice Department wants to drop charges against the former Olympian accused of vandalizing the reflective pool in Washington, D.C.
2: The Justice Department blames the Department of the Interior for slowly trickling critical information to prosecutors, writing, had DOI been forthcoming with information in its possession, a grand jury indictment would not have been sought.
0: That's Fox's Jared Halpern in Washington. Stocks finishing higher today, the Dow ending up 277 points. 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
9: Behold, the black face of white supremacy. Here's Larry Elder.
10: You know what they've been doing with white men over the last two generations? 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
11: 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So Joy Reid said that people are being told you don't need to go to college, you don't need to strive.

0: Joy Reid went to Harvard. She has called herself a proud DEI admit. She graduated with a bachelor in visual and environmental studies. Not quite sure what that is, but it certainly sounds impressive. Elon Musk, well, he went to Queen's University from 1989 to 1992, then transferred to the University of Pennsylvania. Graduated in 1997 with a Bachelor of Science in Physics, a Bachelor of Arts in Economics. After Penn, he was accepted into a PhD program in material science at Stanford. However, he left to pursue the first of his many opportunities during the internet boom, co-founded Zip2, which he sold to Compaq for $307 million. It was his first big deal. Then X.com, which was an online bank, merged with Convinity and evolved into PayPal. eBay acquired PayPal in 2002 for $1.5 billion. He started SpaceX in 2002. Now it launches satellites, carries astronauts, developing Starship missions for Moon and Mars. The Boring Company, B-O-R-I-N-G company, develops tunneling technology and underground transportation systems. Neuralink in 2016, developing brain-computer interfaces aimed at treating neurological disorders. The idea is that people with the inability to walk because of spinal injuries would someday be able to walk. XAI in 2023, an AI company designed to compete with OpenAI, Google, and others, develops the Grok family of AI models. He didn't found these companies, but he transformed them. And then Tesla, as Joy Reid pointed out, he invested, became chairman. Under his leadership, it became the world's largest electric vehicle company, and then expanded into batteries, into energy storage, robotics, and AI. Purchased Twitter, renamed it X, fired almost 70 or 80% of its employees, and somehow, some way, it still kept going. He founded something called Solar City, rooftop solar installation company. Tesla acquired it in 2016. So we're talking about success in the following fields: electric vehicles, space exploration, satellite communications, AI, brain computer interfaces, social media, infrastructure, and tunneling. Aside from that, he's an idiot. Now, I don't quite understand what Joy Reid was saying when she said, we've told people that they don't need to go to college. There is something called the Assumptions of White Culture in the United States. It was on the website of the museum, the National Museum of African American History and Culture. Part of its Talking About Race portal on their website. After complaints by Donald Trump Jr., among others, they took it down. Quote, aspects and assumptions of white culture in the United States. One aspect is rugged individualism. Who knew that was a bad thing? The individual is a primary unit. Self-reliance, independent, autonomy is highly valued and rewarded. Individuals assume to be in control of their environment. You get what you deserve. This is an aspect of white culture. Family structure. Nuclear family, mother, father, is the ideal social unit. If this is white culture, of course. Husband is a breadwinner. Wife is homemaker and subordinate to the husband. Children should have their own rooms, be independent. This used to be on the website of the National Museum of African American History and Culture. There's more. 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

0: Now back to the sage, Larry Elder. 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
1: private eye. 888-971-SAGE, 888-971-7243. I am Larry Elder. 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By the way, the person that put up this aspect and assumptions of white culture apologized. Took it down. The interim director, his name is Spencer Crew, said the material had been removed because it didn't contribute to the discussion as planned. Quote, the whole idea is to give tools to people to have these conversations that are vital to moving forward. This was one of these tools. We found it's not working the way we intended. We erred in including it. Close quote. But he said the chart isn't racist. Quote, we're trying to talk about ideology, not about people. We're encouraging people to think about the world they live in and how they navigate it. That's important to talk about, to grow, and to get better. Close quote. Now, the chart came from a book that was out in 1978 called White Awareness, Handbook for Anti-Racism Training by Judy Katz. It lists 50 attributes about white people. It lists 50 attributes white people use to describe their culture. She writes, these attributes, quote, have been normalized over time and are now considered standard practices in the United States. And since white people still hold most of the institutional power in America, we all have internalized some aspects of white culture, including people of color. Close quote. Back to the graph that was once posted on this museum. Emphasis on scientific method. Objective, rational, linear thinking. Cause and effect relationships. Quantitative emphasis. Aspects of white culture. Sounds to me these are aspects of common sense. But I guess I'm a little biased. History, based on Northern European immigrants' experience in the United States, heavy focus on the British Empire, the primacy of Western Greek, Roman, and Judeo-Christian tradition. In other words, culture of America. Protestant work ethic. Hard work is a key to success. Work before play. If you didn't meet your goals, you didn't work hard enough. Religion. Christianity is the norm. Anything other than Judeo-Christian is foreign. No tolerance for deviation from the single God concept. Single God concept. Status, power, and authority. Wealth equals worth. Your job is who you are. Respect authority. Heavy value on ownership of goods, space, property. Sounds like your basic rap song, doesn't it? Future orientation. Plan for the future. Delay gratification. Progress is always best. Tomorrow will be better. I'm trying to figure out how this is white culture. Time. Follow rigid time schedules. View time as a commodity. Aesthetics. Based on European culture. Steak and potatoes. Bland is best. Women's beauty based on blonde, thin Barbie. Man's attractiveness based on economic status, power, intellect. Let me inject something here. There have been a number of studies that show black women are prouder of their bodies and their features than whites are. This thing on? And black females have higher self-esteem than do white females. Holidays based on Christian religions, based on white history and male leaders. White history as opposed to American history. This is just sick. There's a category called competition. Be number one. Win at all costs. Winner-loser dichotomy. action orientation, master and control nature, must always do something about a situation, aggressiveness and extroversion, decision-making, majority rules when whites have power. But it's not racist. There's a category called justice, based on English common law. Protect property and entitlements. Intent counts. And final category is this one. Communication. The King's English rules. Written tradition. Avoid conflict. Intimacy. Don't show emotion. Don't discuss personal life. And here's a big one. Be polite. Aspects and assumptions of white culture in the United States. Being polite is white culture. Being on time, white culture. Planning for the future, that's white culture. Hard work is the key to success. Having that attitude is white culture. Objective, rational, linear thinking. Well, white culture. Individuals assume to be in control of their environment. You get what you deserve. White culture. Nuclear family, mother, father, ideal social union. White culture. There was a time in American history when a black child was more likely to be raised in a family unit consisting of a father married to the mother than whites. So I guess blacks at one time embraced white culture more than whites embraced white culture. This is all getting very complicated. I think I'm going to need some think factor to sort myself through all of this. I want to remind you, we come back 2 days before the Biden-Trump debate, what Caitlin Collins said about the reports on how each of these candidates, Biden and President Trump, were preparing for their debate. 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
1: SAGE 888-971-7243. I am Larry Elder. We are Salem News Channel. Now, let me get this straight. Caitlin Collins was talking about the show prep that Biden was undergoing 2 days before the debate versus the show prep that Trump was undergoing. Now, based on the aspect and assumption of white culture in the United States, Biden was pursuing white culture and Trump was not. Number 33.
7: Modern American history is set to begin 48 hours from right now. The mission for both candidates in the CNN presidential debate is a contrast. And before you start yelling at your screen, yes, these two could not be any more different from one another. But what happens on Thursday night in both style and substance has the potential to alter the trajectory of this race. President Biden has spent days locked in intense preparation, surrounded by his closest advisors at Camp David. And our sources are telling us tonight that full mock debates are underway at the podium, under the lights. He's even watching tape to know exactly what he's going to see when he steps up to that lectern. His team shot a video during a walkthrough of the CNN studio. And as I reported while covering him at the White House, when Biden prepares, he does so incredibly intensively. The former president, on the other hand, who is not known for his attention to detail, is talking about how very hard it is to prepare, while at the same time insisting he doesn't need it.
1: Well, I guess Biden should have prepared a little bit more. Now, did you hear what the Philadelphia Eagles coach said about Dr. Fauci, number 55?
8: Dick, what's the plan at safety? Is that Marx's job to lose?
9: I'm going to be like Fauci and just take the Fifth Amendment on all questions. Did you guys see that?
10: Yeah.
9: Oh, my God. What was the question?
1: Did you guys see that? Oh my God, what was the question? Did the International Criminal Court ever indict anybody from Hezbollah, Hamas, the Houthis? Benjamin Netanyahu, number 28.
11: Unless they could pick them up.
12: The 45,000 dead Iranians that were killed by the Iranian leadership, were they ever charged?
11: No, of course not. They don't charge them. They don't charge Hezbollah. They don't charge all these other
12: Hamas
11: terror problems. Yeah, supposedly they charge Hamas, but a guy who's already dead.
12: Yeah.
11: You know. So no, it's fake. It's one big fake.
1: According to Ted Cruz, Mamdani is a communist. Number 29.
13: Is perfectly fine with using violence to attack their enemies. They put out a list. That's intended to be a list for their supporters, at a minimum, to go harass these people. But potentially even worse, you remember the United Healthcare executive.
1: That's the kind of thing that they do in Soviet Union, wasn't it? Have a great weekend, everybody. God bless.
14: What can I say? Mom, wow.
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0: All across America.
16: 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Put down the mic.
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10: A plan for peace. I'm Lisa Lucera, Fox News. President Trump says Hamas is on board with his plan to disarm if Israel ends strikes in Gaza.
17: President Trump says he's doing something long considered impossible, disarming Hamas, forging a stable peace, and beginning a withdrawal of Israeli forces.
18: Most people said that would be a deal that would be undoable. It's a very complex situation over there. The people are very complex and difficult. If you go 4 months ago, 5 months ago, a deal like that would have been impossible.
17: The president acknowledged there will be ups and downs in what is expected to be weeks of intense negotiations to decide what weapons will be turned over to whom and which nations will be on the ground to enforce the peace.
10: Fox's Steve Harrigan in Tel Aviv. Israel has not officially commented on the deal, but has said it was skeptical that Hamas would give up their weapons. The president said the peace plan would not have happened without a weakened Iran, and said again that he is considering another round of strikes in Iran. The Pima County, Arizona Sheriff's Office releasing ransom notes connected with the disappearance of Nancy Guthrie, the mother of Today Show host Savannah Guthrie.
19: The first note was sent to a local news station in Tucson, Arizona. It was addressed to Savannah herself, and it read in part, "Hello, Savannah. We have your mother, Nancy. She is safe, but scared. She will be held for a ransom, and once payment is received, she will be released unharmed. We will be holding her for a maximum of 7 days. You will need to send Bitcoin in the amount of $4 million before 5 p.m. on Thursday the 5th. If payment is not received by the last deadline on Monday the 9th at 5 p.m., she will be killed."
10: Fox's Kevin Court. Today marks 6 months since the last time Nancy Guthrie was seen. The Justice Department moves to drop its case against a former Olympian charged with damaging the reflecting pool near the Lincoln Memorial. 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

0: give me sort of a true or false on these. Abolish the Senate.
1: True.
0: Okay. Replace the presidency and Supreme Court as we now know them.
1: Yep.
0: Abolish ICE.
1: Absolutely.
0: Abolish borders and give amnesty to anyone currently in the U.S. illegally.
1: As a long-term plan, yep.
0: Defund the Pentagon.
1: Absolutely.
0: Abolish prisons, at least in large part.
1: Yeah, again, that as part of a long-term program, yeah.
2: Freedom is back in style. Welcome to the revolution.
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4: All right, thank you, Scott Shannon. Thanks to all of you for being with us. Happy Friday. Write down our toll-free telephone number if you want to be a part of the program. You know, Linda, sometimes in life you have to have uncomfortable conversations with people that you even like. Especially when there are injustices in the world. And I had to have one of those conversations today. And I hate it when you, especially when you like the person, but yet, and they're not really responsible for something that happened, but they're the in charge of that something. I'm speaking very obscurely here. If I told you the story that I was dealing with today, it would blow your mind. It is so stupid. It is so myopic. It is so petty, but yet so critically important if you are, you know, if you're just against punishing people because of their political beliefs and their loved ones on top of it. Does this make any sense to you at all? Probably not. You can
5: it's
4: say.
5: Definitely
4: it.
5: Speaking in code words, that's for sure, but I know you have a lot of difficult conversations all the time, so it's no surprise.
4: Well, I don't mind. And, you know, as you know, I think you know them all. I have an army of attorneys and they're on full-time retainers and they happen to be the best. And you know what? Sometimes it just gets to a point where I've had it. I've just had it when an injustice is so great. For example, later in the show, remember we did the story about Lucy, the dog. It was a service dog. It served in one Iraq, Afghanistan. And, you know, the dog was barking on the property, but there had been an incident years earlier where the dog apparently was deemed, quote, potentially dangerous. And because of that classification, all the dog did was bark on the property. Somebody complained, a neighbor. They took the dog away from the family for months, and we had to fight to get little Lucy the dog back. We got another case about Sergeant Snuggles. Snuggles is a 110-pound Anatolian Shepherd dog locked in an ongoing legal and public advocacy battle in Pima County out in Arizona after a municipal court ordered him to be euthanized. They want to euthanize this dog. Listen to this. Following a provoked first bite incident involving a family member. Now, provoke means you ever see people do stupid stuff with dogs, like pull their ears or really aggravated a dog, or, you know, one of the dumbest things you could ever do. If a dog is eating a bone, you don't go and take the bone away from the dog. Every dog deep down inside is a baby wolf. And you have to, you know, that's why you have to show a dog. And Linda does not like that I do this, but it's the right way to do it as a dog owner. You have to be the alpha male in that pack, and you have to show your dogs that you are in charge, or that dog's going to take over and run all over the house and do whatever the dog wants. And it doesn't mean you're me. I love dogs. Every dog I've ever had, I am in love with my dogs. Absolutely adore them. And I know that I shouldn't do it. I give them table food and steak. If I'm eating steak, my dog's eating steak. If I'm eating a burger, my dog's eating a burger. But I don't go as far as Linda and make, like, she had a cat that was four times the size of an average cat because she overfed the cat because she overloved the cat that much. And to this day, this cat had to go to a special farm for cats that need GLP-1, I guess. Do they have a cat version of GLP-1? Do they have any Wegovy or
5: Mounjaro? You might be onto something. Maybe that's your next invention. I don't know.
4: maybe Zepbound. I don't know, whatever people take these days. By the way, every doctor I talk to, they're not against those medications for people that need it. They're not at all. And they say that everything I read is, I'm not a doctor. I'm not telling you what to do. Okay, let's be clear. But I talk to a lot of doctors, and they speak very highly of it. So, you know, do your own research, be your own doctor. The world is just going nuts. We're going to get to this whole, you know, the Democratic Socialists of America, eliminate the U.S. Senate, eliminate, you know, the presidency, judges, amnesty for illegals. I mean, think about this. The DSA's co-chair, and this goes back to last Sunday on Fox News Sunday, and my colleague Shannon Bream, and, you know, here's the co-chair of the DSA. It's really the Communists of America or the Bolsheviks. Use whatever analogy you want, but they are who they are. They plan to abolish the presidency, the Senate, the Pentagon, prisons, and capitalism. You know, they want amnesty for all the illegals. They want to abolish all borders. I mean, could you imagine abolishing the presidency, the Senate, the Pentagon? I mean, defund the Department of War, abolish ICE, end all deportation, eliminate cash bail, establish a wealth tax. They want the cradle to grave, womb to the tomb, false promise of socialism, statism, collectivism, communism, whatever name, form, manifestation it takes on, it always ends the same way. I tell people this all the time. Unfulfilled promises, you end up more poor than when you started. Then you calculate how much freedom you gave up to a bunch of bureaucrats that you can then probably never get rid of, or it's going to be very hard to get rid of. Abolish prisons, police, public ownership of most corporations. All of that they have confirmed. The world's gone nuts. We're 96 days away from Election Day. It's the most important midterm in your lifetime. We're nearly at the 3-month mark. And I'm just, if I could get on my hands and knees before each and every one of you listening to this show and ask for one favor this year, it's commit in your mind and your heart and your soul and then follow through. You got to get out and vote. There's 37 of these lunatics that are running. 37. It's insane. By the way, we got the main wire, and I know the New York Post is working on this story. I don't know if their story has come out yet, is reporting that this Plattner replacement, with apparently that has a pretty vile temper, Troy Jackson, had 2 children with his second cousin. They've never been legally married. Maine does not recognize common law marriage. And anyway, the U.S. Senate nominee, Troy Jackson, again, has a vile temper, apparently threw a water bottle at a woman. Linda, in all the times you have tried to piss me off because you think I do a better show, have I ever thrown a water bottle anywhere near anybody? I've never thrown a water bottle in my life. I don't throw things. I'm not a thrower.
5: This is true.
4: But you... I'm not a thrower. I'm not even really a yeller. I mean, I'm just not. Bring up an example.
5: Technical problems. You're a little bit of a yeller, but you were really good this week, so I really can't even bring that up.
4: Okay. Excuse me. When it really matters and you are having massive difficulties this week, I take you back to the Feather Hotel in London,
5: England. I just gave
4: England.
5: You props. Why are you ruining it with your defensiveness?
4: Because you're acting like there's an occasion where I'm a yeller and I'm not. I'm like, when it's constant technical problems, it's frustrating, but I don't yell. I just get frustrated.
5: Listen, giving you a compliment. Take it and continue on with your Friday, please.
4: The Maine Wire reporting that Jackson, former Maine Senate president, tapped last week. She will be challenging. She's replacing, you know, Mr. Nazi tattoo Plattner. Susan Collins and his longtime partner are related by blood. The outlet said the two are second cousins who have 2 children together. Robinson identified the partner. I just don't want to give out names of people that aren't running. He reported that she and Jackson share a set of great grandparents, citing genealogical records. Both are from a small town. I guess within Maine, the two have never been legally married. Maine does not recognize common law marriage. The relationship could carry consequences for how Jackson reports his finances. Under Senate rules, candidates and members must file detailed disclosures covering their own income, assets, liabilities, along with those of a spouse, because Jackson and this person never wed. And it's not clear whether his disclosures would have to account for her finances the way Collins' filings account for her husband's. Good grief. Can the world get any more confusing? I'm having a hard time. Six gender Tellerico. You know, God is non-binary. All those years I said the Lord's Prayer, you know, reverently, our Father who art in heaven. You know, I go to my Father's house. I don't know. World's gone mad. Canada's Liberal government now forbidding military chaplains from mentioning God during ceremonies and events. Why is there this effort to kick God out of everything? Because to me, God is everything in my life. Like, for example, there are a lot of people I meet in life. I mean, and I try to be Christian. I try to forgive. I try to look for solutions to solve problems amicably. And a lot of times I'll even forego things that, you know, may be important to other people, but it is, if it's more important to them, it's not, you know, it's not that important. I don't make things more important to me. Things don't matter to me. Like, there are certain people that I know don't like me. I'm not going out of my way to make them like me. You don't have to like me. You're allowed to not like me. You're not allowed to confront me, and you better not put your hands on me. Short of that, I'll, you know, when people come up to me and they disagree, you know what I'll often do, Linda? I'll say, can I buy you a drink? Can I get you something to drink? What would you like to drink?
5: I will say you are very friendly and very hospitable to those who are not nice to you. Now I have two big examples. I have seen you do it when we were in Finland and you bought the entire table of CNN and their friends and family dinner and drinks. That was super weird. And even when you were caught at brunch with Chucky Schumer, hello, how are you? I mean, you're always doing nice things for the people that
4: didn't tell you this, but guess who was sitting behind me at Lindsey Graham's memorial at the National Cathedral?
5: Who?
4: Chuck Schumer.
5: Oof.
4: And John Thune.
5: Get away from this guy. Oh.
4: And John Barrasso.
5: Oh, disgusting. So sorry.
4: And who else was behind me? Charles Grassley was behind me, and Dick Durbin was behind me. I had a nice conversation with Dick Durbin. I said, I'm retiring. I said, do you think you're going to miss it? And he said, I don't think so. And then he got there and I go, it's not the same as it used to be, is it? He goes, not even close.
5: Well, considering he can't even give homage to Joe Abraham and his daughter, and the fact that Katie still hasn't gotten a hat tip from him, he's too busy talking about the illegals. He should find his way out.
4: Unbelievable. Anyway, so the policy issue, July 29, Chief of Military Personnel, spiritual reflections delivered in military settings must remain inclusive and cannot include religious language tied to a specific faith tradition, including Christianity. Under the Liberal Party's new rules, when prayers or religious observances are requested at official military events, chaplains must instead provide a spiritual reflection without the mention of God. Could you imagine if Tellerico was giving some type of mention of God? You know, to Mr. Non-Binary, to our Lord, our non-binary who art in heaven, hallowed be thy name, thy kingdom come. I mean, how does that prayer go then? Because that's about, to me, that's the Lord's Prayer. The apostles were asking Jesus how to pray. And that was his answer, that prayer. I think when you say that prayer slowly to yourself with meaning, I think it's the most powerful prayer. That's my own personal experience. You know what?
5: I'm actually surprised you haven't brought up his Fauci doll more. I think that might be the next weird thing about Tellerico.
4: What's that? Oh, that he had a
5: Tellerico
4: Fauci
5: in 2021 on Christmas, holds up the dang doll and talks about how excited he is. I'm like, what in God's great name?
4: That was freaky. Are you watching what's going on in Spain? Wow. I mean, you got 60,000 illegals from Morocco rushing the border from North African territories. And they don't know what to do.
5: Yeah, but not just that. 2,000 of them were released by the king from the Moroccan jails. So we're talking about convicted murderers that are then leading
4: the passage. Yeah, it's what Venezuela did here. They were opening 100%. Their prisons and sending people here. Trump was the only one saying it. Anyway, we also have a Michigan Senate candidate. Haley Stevens is back in the news. You know, I like this Haley Stevens. Don't you like Haley Stevens? I like Haley Stevens.
5: A little scary, boss. I got to be honest with you.
4: Of course she's scary, but you know what?
5: I'm worried about Haley Stevens. She scares
4: Haley
5: me.
4: Stevens a little out there.
6: I am going to be working on our behalf. I am going to be telling the stories on our behalf.
4: Yeah.
6: And you better believe I'm going to be doing it with a little bit of joy, a little bit of enthusiasm, a little bit of energy, and a little bit of stick it to them. Because that's the Michigan way.
4: Wow. And she's running against El Sayed, the guy campaigning with Hassan Piker, the guy that blamed America for 9/11. By the way, at least 50 children have been shot in New York City since Mamdani became mayor. Great job, Marxist commie Mamdani. All right, 800-941-SHAWN this Friday. If you want to get on the lines early, we may take calls earlier than usual today. We're going to try. We saved Lucy. Well, now we have another dog that we're going to try to save, and this is Snuggles. I can't believe this whole story. We'll tell you about that coming up. And the other news of the day, 800-941-SHAWN, our number. Listen, want to remind you that science matters when it comes to health, wellness, fitness, nutrition, longevity. 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
4: 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Today we'll try to save Snuggles, a 110-pound Anatolian Shepherd dog locked away for a year, Pima County, Arizona, sentenced to death. They're planning on euthanizing this dog after a provoked incident of biting. Provoked. Even the person bitten who's recovered is begging not to kill the dog. Unbelievable times we live in. We've got all the other news of the day. We'll get to your calls coming up as well. Call now, toll free, 800-941-SHAWN this Friday.

0: News. I'm Chris DeMeo. President Trump says Hamas has agreed to drop all arms, and he's saying Israel is on board.
1: Most people said that would be a deal that would be undoable. It's a very complex situation over there. The people are very complex and difficult. If you go 4 months ago, 5 months ago, a deal like that would have been impossible.
0: Critics from Israel and Palestine are concerned about how their countries will move forward.

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1: I 25 now till the top of the hour, 800-941-SEAN, if you want to be a part of the program. Want to remind you about our friends at the Tunnel to Towers Foundation. I actually saw my friend Frank Silla today. We did a great podcast. The story about his brother Stephen is just remarkable. Stephen had finished his shift. He was a fireman, FDNY, and he gets the news that the tower has been hit. They didn't know what had happened at that time. So he drives back, calls his wife, and he says, "Honey, just tell my brothers that we're going to play golf that day, that I'll catch up with them later."

0: and he turns around, drives back to the battery tunnel. Battery tunnel is closed. And he gets to the battery tunnel, puts on 60 pounds of gear, and races through the tunnel, and then tunnel to towers, get the point. Then he literally goes to straight to the towers, and like every other firefighter, we lost 343 firefighters that day, 2,977 of our fellow Americans that day, many more thereafter from 9/11 related illness. And what a story, and that inspired Frank Siller to create the Tunnel to Towers Foundation. It's now the 25th anniversary year of 9/11. I can't believe it. And we honor these heroes, like, for example, NYPD Detective Eric Michael Kalea. He's a Bensonhurst, Brooklyn native. He dreamed of being a police officer, fulfilled that dream, joined the NYPD in 1994. He worked his way up to the rank of detective and answered the call on September the 11th. You know, think about this. Everyone else is trying to race down those stairs, and these brave first responders, these firemen, these paramedics, these policemen, they're going up in the other direction, and they knew, they had a pretty good sense the odds of them coming home that day were not going to be good. Now, in the case of Eric, he was diagnosed with multiple cancers, all related to his heroic service. You know, 9/11 related illness is very real. He survived by his wife, Marilyn, their two children. Now, to honor his life and service, because of your generosity and partnership with the Tunnel to Towers Foundation, they paid off the mortgage on the family home through their Fallen First Responder Home Program. Now, maybe you can donate a car. 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Maybe you can make one big donation. 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Please, whatever you can do, doesn't matter how much, just help. These heroes deserve our help. Go to their website, the letter T, the number two, the letter T.org, the letter T, number two, letter T.org for the Tunnel to Towers Foundation. Now, we already saved the little dog, Lucy. Today, we're going to try to save Snuggles. Snuggles is a 110-pound Anatolian shepherd dog. It's been a year. It's an ongoing public advocacy battle in Pima County, Arizona. And it's unbelievable. Now, the incident was Snuggles bit a 68-year-old relative in a provoked event. Nobody even disputes that it was a provoked event. Nobody disputes it. And anyway, then the dog's classified as vicious, dangerous, and is now about to be and has been ordered to be euthanized. Now, even the person that is now recovered, who was the victim, and again, a provoked attack, they're actively fighting the euthanasia order. What is wrong with these politicians? What is wrong with them? You know, at some point, there's got to be some context, some texture, some common sense applied to government. This is one of those examples when that just doesn't happen.
1: May I jump in here? I just want to add one point to that.
0: You want to jump in? We're going to talk about Snuggles later. You want to talk about Snuggles now? You go ahead.
1: What? Just a smidge, like a smidge comment, small.
0: A smidge, that means, all right, five. Hang on, let me take my five-minute break. Go ahead.
1: If you need to go to the restroom, it's a great time to go.
0: Take a hit on my vape. Go ahead.
1: Yeah, you know, there's no bird to catch you. I think one of the things.
0: By the way, you need an ID to buy them.
1: Yes, you do. That's very true.
0: But you need proof of citizenship.
1: Okay. To get the ID. Your 5 minutes is just getting extended, just so you know. Go ahead. So my point in saying this is, what I'm about to say is, if we ever put, like Snuggles has been in jail for almost 10 months, right? For a minor infraction that the person to whom it happened to is even defending. If we treated rapists, murderers, burglars, illegal aliens, we have people out on the street that have 30, 50, 60, 100 convictions, and these literally insane liberal judges will let them back out on the street. But the dog, God forbid that the dog literally protects
0: himself.
1: Say
0: the word dog again.
1: Family.
0: How do you say it?
1: The dog. I will say the dog all day long because it's
0: the dog in New York.
1: But like Lucy, like Snuggles, these are just animal hating, terrible people who want to go out there and spread a narrative that's not true. You have all these lawyers working pro bono because they love animals too. I don't know what's wrong with these people. I don't know what's wrong with these judges, but I think there's two things at play here. One, we don't punish real criminals enough. And two, people are afraid to say, you know what? I screwed up. I'm really sorry.
0: It's been going on for a year.
1: Out of here. 100%.
0: Look how long they kept poor Lucy. And this was horrible. A dog that was a service
1: this
0: dog in Iraq and Afghanistan.
1: This is longer than Lucy. Terrible.
0: A year. It's been a year. Don't worry, but you have a group of people in this country that want to eliminate the U.S. Senate and the presidency and judges and amnesty for illegals and abolish borders and abolish ICE. Defund the Department of War. They're just geniuses, these people. End all deportation, eliminate cash bail, establish a wealth tax, which basically is license stealing, pass their Green New Deal so they can, you know, take money from one group of people, give it to another group of people. Probably most of it ends up in their pocket. Abolish prisons and police, public ownership of corporations. I don't know why it is appealing to some people. They want the idea of government control, everything in our life. And I'm telling you, it ends the same way. I don't care what name, manifestation, you call it, communism, statism, totalitarianism, socialism, it doesn't matter. You always end up with the same result, unfulfilled promises. You end up with more poverty than when you started. You lose your freedom in the name of, you know, false security. And then you empower a group of people that you're never going to be able to get rid of. By the way, new Rasmussen poll out finds more voters believe America is fair and decent since President Trump's second term began. I'll tell you what, we are respected. America is now respected again. Trump announcing plans to replace illegal alien truckers with American veterans. By the way, how many more people have to be killed by illegals that are able to get legal driver's licenses to drive 18-wheelers and they can't even read road signs? You'd think we would have learned from the incident that happened in my free state of Florida, although the license came from California and Washington. I don't know if you're watching what's happening in Spain. It is a unmitigated disaster. We'll show you the videos on Hannity tonight. You know, all these illegals overwhelming the border, 9 people dead, Spanish government, you know, White House blasting them. Even Giorgia Meloni of Italy is saying, we're not letting these people out. No, they're not going to be able to go into other parts of Europe at this point in time. A couple of updates on Iran. The president intensified now the attacks on Iran, opening the door for a potential Iranian revolution. Now, this follows the Revolutionary Guard Corps missile attacks on U.S. bases in Kuwait and Jordan that were stopped. President Trump now is signaling his readiness for full-scale action that will shatter this cycle of tit-for-tat. I've told everybody in the beginning, nobody ever listens to me. I don't know why people don't listen to me. I said, he's given them every opportunity for peace. He really is. But his patience is going to run out. I've known the man for 30 years. Guess what? His patience has now run out. It's over. And we'll see what happens. His airstrikes on Iran's infrastructure now is having the Iranian economy reeling. The Iran's president warning if economic pressures lead to social dissatisfaction and that dissatisfaction expands, support for the regime will be damaged. Well, that will be the point. I just dump as many weapons in the hands of the Iranian people as you possibly can. And now these Iran strikes have doubled in size. Central Command has now completed wide, extensive, impactful strikes on Iran. There's only so much they're going to be able to take. Scott Bessent, the Treasury Secretary, I like Scott Bessent a lot. Nice man. Vows to continue to go after Iranian funds. It's never going to stop. So we're going to see what happens. And now even the Saudis are fighting. They've had it too. And all these other Middle Eastern countries. The U.S. has now debuted a high-tech missile defense, a U.S. Army called the Hammer of the Gods, a cutting-edge new weapon disrupting system designed to trick precision-guided enemy projectiles into missing their targets. I keep talking about AI and the next generation of weaponry. It's here. Hamas agreeing to complete disarmament under a historic Gaza agreement. I'll believe that when I see it. Trust but verify. That's where I stand. We got the Democratic Socialist, the head, you know, their hatred of Trump created the socialist monster. It was in the New York Post today. Landslide majority of voters oppose the DSA. Reuters survey, just 27% of American adults think these political leaders who identify with the DSA are absolutely nuts. And anyway, you know, Only 27% support their crazy ideas, which seems like a high number to me. Even Nancy Pelosi ripping Democratic socialists for targeting incumbent Democratic members. Sorry, you could have spoken up when they first started targeting them. DSA activists now pledging allegiance to communist China. I mean, what is going on here? Unbelievable. We got some people on the phones. Let's hit the phones. Let's say hi to Howard in Texas. God bless Texas. Happy Friday. Howard, how are you?
2: I'm doing good, Sean. Thank you for taking my call. Longtime listener, and I watch your show religiously.
0: Thank you, my friend.
2: I wanted to talk to you about the dog. I have five dogs, four of which are rescues. And one of my rescues is a Great Pyrenees. So, you know, kind of a big dog. And when she came to live with us, she had been accused of nipping at a child. Now, mind you, when she came to live with us, she was 55 pounds. You could feel every bone in her body. They had beaten the black off of her nose. So she was terribly abused. And now she's 115 pounds, maybe. And healthy is all get up. And she is the sweetest thing. So, you know, these people that want to euthanize these animals, I think they should be euthanized, frankly. You know,
0: Linda makes a good point, too. We don't even do this to drug dealers, hardened criminals, violent criminals, cartel members. They even release child molesters like, you know, Tampon Tim in Minnesota. It's unbelievable.
2: Yeah, that is absolutely ridiculous. Absolutely ridiculous. You know,
0: it's insane. Yeah. God help us, Howard. But you know what? I love dogs. I do.
2: Yeah.
0: Appreciate it. God bless Texas, buddy. You have a great weekend. Teresa, my free state of Florida. What's up, Teresa? How are you?
3: I'm great. How you doing?
0: I'm good. What's going on?
3: Oh, well, you were talking about that woman who's running against the socialist up in the one that's crazy.
0: The one that's running against El Sayed, the guy that campaigns with Hassan Piker, who blames 9/11 on America, that guy?
3: Yes. She reminds me of a evil garden gnome or Chucky.
0: Let me play this for people so people know who we're talking about. Let's play.
4: I am going to be working on our behalf. I am going to be telling the stories on our behalf. And you better believe I'm going to be doing it with a little bit of joy, a little bit of enthusiasm, a little bit of energy, and a little bit of stick it to them. Because that's the Michigan way.
0: They're going to stick it to us, Teresa. I'm scared to death.
3: You know, I'm telling you, they have nothing they can do other than scream and squawk. They don't have any solutions. They have no conscience, and they have no morals. So all they can do is scream and yell.
0: They are crazy. These people are insane. Does everybody now understand where the urgency comes from in me to get everybody out to vote? This is a clear and present danger to our country. They're nuts. These people are insane.
3: I truly,
0: Teresa,
3: I believe you.
0: Trust me. Pledge in your heart, your mind, and your soul, you will vote. All right, Kevin in North Dakota. What's up, Kevin? How are you? You're a trucker? God bless our truckers. Our shelves would be empty without you.
5: Sean, thank you so much for taking my call. It's a pleasure. I got a question for you. If it was wrong for the Democrats to create voting districts based solely on race, how is the DSA platform not conspiracy to commit treason with they wanted to abolish everything? Wanted to abolish the presidency, abolish the Senate, abolish the Electoral College. That's all overthrowing our government. Isn't that treason? Why is anybody calling them out on this?
0: It's a great question. I mean, because they're basically talking about overthrowing our government, aren't they? I mean, that's pretty scary. I mean, what they're proposing is insane.
5: Every fundamental, yes. They're breaking down every fundamental of our government.
0: Well, I just want to remind you this. And by the way, Elon Musk announced that he's ready to pour big money into the midterm campaign with his America PAC to prevent these lunatics from ever getting power. Because all progress as we know it will stop. By the way, a federal appeals court handed Trump a major victory on mail-in ballots. The New Republic in a state of panic calling it a disaster for Democrats. And, you know, cheating on mail-in voting is legendary. It's horrible. What's gone wrong? You know, so we're winning. And we also won the battle over gerrymandering, which the Democrats had perfected. And we just finally caught up on. So, look, we got lunatics running. And if that does not motivate every American that loves this country, I don't know what will. But we're going to continue our coverage. All right. We'll update you. We saved poor Lucy, the dog. Now we're going to save Snuggles. We'll get to that. Get to more of your calls coming up. We're going to play the president and his cabinet meeting at Camp David today. Very interesting Q&A. 800-941-SHAWN is our number. 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
0: All right, we were able to save the dog Lucy. Now it's our turn to save Snuggles. We'll tell you the story when we get back. We'll talk to Snuggles owner and attorney. And the other news of the day in your calls, 800-941-SHAWN this Friday. 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
20: More strikes. I'm Deborah Valentine, Fox News. President Trump has reportedly ordered a fresh attack on Iran in an effort to force the militant regime to surrender. Fox's Jillian Turner has more from the White House.
21: The president went on defense against criticism that the conflict has no end in sight. Backing his boss, the war secretary says launching Operation Epic Fury back in February, quote, took guts.
22: The world saw what the American military was capable to do, but that doesn't happen unless the commander-in-chief says you're authorized to do it.
21: Despite repeated claims that Iran's military arsenal has been decimated, the commander-in-chief acknowledged today that the regime does have some capability left.
23: They have some, but they have far fewer than they had
2: 4 or 5 months ago.
21: Missiles aren't the only threat the U.S. is worried about. The State Department Rewards for Justice program posted a new offer. $15 million for information about Iran's military drone program.
20: Iran reporting they've successfully hit two oil tankers in the Strait of Hormuz, but U.S. officials have yet to confirm if that's in fact true. President Trump reporting Hamas for the first time agreeing to give up their arms if Israel meets certain conditions. Fox's Steve Harrigan has the latest from Tel Aviv, Israel.
3: President Trump touting this really as a major achievement. He also said it's one that simply would have been impossible to get done without the success the U.S. had already in the war against Iran.
2: It's a great breakthrough. Nobody thought that would be possible to disarm Hamas. That shows you how much success we're having with Iran.
3: Here in the region, we've gotten back into that rhythm of attacks, one side striking the other, the next night the other side striking. Multiple drone attacks targeting U.S. bases in Kuwait. No casualties reported.
20: Beijing officially denies providing direct military assistance to Tehran. 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

0: give me sort of a true or false on these. Abolish the Senate.
1: True.
0: Okay. Replace the presidency and Supreme Court as we now know them.
1: Yep.
0: Abolish ICE.
1: Absolutely.
0: Abolish borders and give amnesty to anyone currently in the U.S. illegally.
1: As a long-term plan, yep.
0: Defund the Pentagon.
1: Absolutely.
0: Abolish prisons, at least in large part.
1: Yeah, again, that is part of a long-term program, yeah.
2: Freedom is back in style. Welcome to the revolution.
3: Yeah, we're coming to your city. 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
4: All right, thanks, Scott Shannon. Happy Friday. Glad you're with us. 800-941-SEAN if you want to be a part of the program. Remember we did the story, Linda loved this story. I love this story. I was heartbroken over this story. I happen to love dogs. I love my dogs. I have a new dog that I'm getting very soon, and it's a border collie. I will introduce you to my border collie, who has a name as of right now, which we'll share at the appropriate time. Well, the name's Daisy. There you go. We told you the story about Lucy. Lucy was a service dog. Lucy was in war zones. Lucy went home with their owners. Their owners had one little incident, and it resulted in a warning that they got from the location that they lived. I don't want to go back into all the details. And then there was an incident where the dog was on the property and just barking. They took the dog. It took forever, months, to get the dog back in their possession. The dog didn't bite anybody, didn't hurt anybody. And I can't believe that this is what government has time to do. It's almost incredible. You can't believe it. Now we have another case. In this case, it's about a dog, not named Lucy, but a dog named Snuggles. Sergeant Snuggles, 110-pound, I think it's called an Anatolian Shepherd dog. And it's locked in this ongoing legal battle, public advocacy battle, in Pima County, Arizona, after a court ordered him to be euthanized following a provoked first bite incident involving a family member. Now, the incident, Snuggles bit a 68-year-old relative. Again, first time, isolated, and it was a provoked event. We'll get the details on that in a second. The dog was classified as vicious and or dangerous, ordered to be euthanized. He's now being held at the Pima Animal Care Center in Tucson, Arizona. The family and the bite victim who has recovered are actively fighting the euthanasia order in court, asking for an alternative release or transfer. I mean, this is remarkable to me. The person that was bit, you know, realizes that they kind of helped cause this. Anyway, here's a video explaining the story of Sergeant Snuggles.
5: This is Sergeant Snuggles. He is a 1.5-year-old Anatolian Shepherd who lives on a 3-acre farm with his family that loves him greatly. On the morning of October 7th, Snuggles was actively guarding the territory and the livestock from 3 approaching coyotes that were trying to enter the premises. Snuggles' grandmother went outside to see what the commotion was. Snuggles was in complete protection mode and guarding the property. She went up unnoticed behind Snuggles and tapped him on the head. Thinking he was getting attacked, Snuggles turned around and bit the arm of the grandmother, unfortunately making her fall to the ground. With Snuggles on top of her, she yelled for Snuggles to get off, letting him know that it was her, at which point he immediately retreated with no further incident. Animal control then came to the scene and seized Snuggles, saying that he was vicious and dangerous and sentenced him to euthanasia. The owner had called an upward of 20 attorneys trying to find legal help. She finally found one criminal attorney who agreed to take the case, but stated that this was out of her realm and that she had no idea what she was doing and that she would wing it. Where we are at today, we have one last shot to save Snuggles' life. We were able to track down an appellate attorney that has 30 years of experience as well as bite case experience. Unfortunately, the family has already spent an upward of $15,000 on legal fees, so we are coming to the public to try and raise money and raise awareness on this case. Snuggles deserves a second chance, and we are his only shot. Please consider donating to the cause to help bring Snuggles back to the family who loves him greatly.
6: Please help our snuggly butt get back.
4: All right, joining us now is Jennifer Ivancho's counsel and Snuggles' mom, Jennifer Ivancho. Also, the attorney, Christina Ponig Macchio, is with us. Thank you both for being here. Jennifer, let me start with you. I'm so sorry you're going through this. What was the provocation in this case that caused this one incident with Snuggles and the biting?
7: I don't know. I put him out because our female was in heat and he was on the tie out and I had to separate them. I was desperate for sleep and he was out, you know, doing what he does. He was guarding. He was right in front of our front door. He was looking into the neighbor's yard, coyotes barking, it's going crazy. And my mom was helping me with my elder dog at the time. And she went behind him, tapped him on the head, and I think he thought he was getting attacked, right? Like, that's the only thing that can go through my mind because he's never showed aggression before. He's the sweetest dog. The kids named him Snuggles because he snuggles with them. He used to snuggle with my elder dog, Rally. He had a lot of anxiety, and he would just go lie next to him and calm him down. He just had that amazing effect. And like whenever we were sad, he would come lie next to us, and we'd pet him, and just felt better.
4: I'm so sorry. What I found fascinating to me is the bite victim. And apparently is claiming it was provoked. I'm not sure what the provocation was, who is now fully recovered, is joining you in the fight to save Snuggles. That would be very relevant to me if I was part of a decision-making process, especially because there's never been any other incident with Snuggles. Why is that not carrying weight with the people that have made this decision to euthanize, you know, your family pet?
7: I don't know. It's like they're not even listening to her. Like, what she says doesn't even matter. She helped me create the petition. She was very upset when she heard they were going to put him down. And she just said, we have to fight this. And she sent emails to the prosecutor. She sent emails to the director at PAC. And like, nobody acknowledges her. They don't want to listen to her for whatever reason.
4: That's so sad. Let me bring in your attorney here. Christina, thank you for being with us. I'm having a very hard time with the facts of this case. The victim in this case is saying it was a provoked biting. That tells me that they were maybe playing rough with the dog, maybe, you know, alarm the dog, shock the dog. Do you know exactly what happened?
8: So, Sean, I will tell him first, thank you for having Jennifer on and me to accompany her and bringing attention to this most unfortunate case. I will tell you what we have explained to the court in our pleadings. And I am Jennifer's counsel. We are also joined by Will Thomas, who is our Arizona counsel at McDowell Hetherington in Houston. I'm a Texas licensed attorney. Will is a Texas licensed and Arizona attorney. He's a military veteran, and both of us, like you, Sean, are dog lovers. When we found out about this case, we had lots of questions. We had lots of questions about the process and lots of questions about the facts that the court has been evaluating. So my understanding, Sean, and what we have laid out for the court is that at the night of the incident in question, we had a Snuggles, who at that time was still a puppy. As Jennifer mentioned, he was in a dysregulated state because Snuggles, at the time being intact, was the litter mate of a female companion who was in heat at the time. So you can only imagine that creates a level of stress for a young dog. On top of it, it's important to note that Jennifer's property is essentially abuts a highway, so to speak, for wild animals. We're talking coyotes, bobcats, javelinas. It's why Jennifer and her family have Anatolian shepherds on their property, is to help protect their property. And so Snuggles, in this moment, with a female companion in heat. Snuggles protecting the property. Snuggles very focused on protecting the property, was startled by the victim in this instance. And he reacted just as Jennifer explained. Those are important facts, and they are important facts for the court to consider here. And we have certainly laid that out, because we believe the fact that he was provoked is an important detail here. It's an important detail under Arizona law, as we have explained to the court. And it really does go to whether this was a proper order to be entered here in light of all of the extenuating circumstances. One issue, I think central in this case, Sean, if I were to look at this case, I think the case really does come down to process. And that is, and the question we have posed to the courts is whether the government followed the law and honored the safeguards that exist before it takes a step that cannot be undone. And here, that process is the whole protection. And so those questions are currently before the Court of Appeals, and potentially maybe before the Pima County Superior Court, depending on how the court decides these questions of which court had the power to act here. Our first argument to the Superior Court in our motion to vacate is that at the time that Jennifer perfected her appeal, the city court did not have the power to act and to enter that second order on December 11th. And that's the order that Snuggles is subject to right now. We have argued that there are a number of what we call voidness arguments. We believe the order is void for a number of reasons. We don't think that the city court had jurisdiction to enter it. We have argued that the amendment was not proper under Arizona law. We have argued that it actually exceeded the Arizona animal destruction statute passed by the Arizona legislature. So we've brought a number of challenges to the courts on this entire process and the orders themselves. And so those are the questions that are before the Superior Court, and the Court of Appeals will either decide those issues itself or will send jurisdiction back to the Superior Court to decide those questions. But we do believe there are a number of questions about the orders themselves and the process itself that ultimately the courts will decide.
4: I hope common sense prevails here. All right, quick break. We'll come back. More if we're all trying here to save Snuggles, a 110-pound Anatolian Shepherd dog that should not have been in jail now almost a year, and they want to euthanize this poor dog. We'll continue with the owner of Snuggles, and that's Jennifer Ovancho on the other side, and Christina Ponig Macchio, the attorney in this case. Then we'll get to your calls, 800-941-SHAWN this Friday.
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4: I know the headlines move on, but the heartache and the aftermath of being hit by Iran and their proxies, you know, and the terror and the fight for survival, that does not go away. Iran, all these proxies continue to target Israel. Look what they're doing. They target densely populated areas. The result is a humanitarian crisis in Israel. People need the basics. They need food and water and shelter and clothing and medications. And that's where our friends at the International Fellowship of Christians and Jews are needed. 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There's a recent Hezbollah drone attack in one city, the home of a widow earlier this year. She was trapped inside by the blast. And, you know, she says, quote, "It's hard these days, but I don't want to leave. Please help." Just go to their website, prayifcj.org. 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

0: All right, we continue now. The battle to save Snuggles, the dog, 110-pound Anatolian Shepherd dog. We are with their owner, Jennifer Avancho, is with us, as well as their attorney, Christina Ponig Macchio. I can't believe this case has gone on a year. Jennifer, is there anything? We have a dog-loving audience and on this radio show. We're on 760 stations. Can people respectfully petition, write, do anything on your behalf to help you get Snuggles back home where Snuggles belongs?
1: I mean, I would love that. I'm on X and I try and post every day and I have followers there. 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
0: What is your X account, if you don't mind me asking?
1: Let me look that up.
0: By the way, I warn you, be careful. If you give it out, you're going to get a lot of, you probably will be contacted by a lot of people, maybe not all of them nice.
1: Okay.
0: Well, welcome to my world.
1: So
0: the people hate me more than Snuggles.
1: So it's at Jennifer EVN22.
0: Okay. I think this is very important for people to know. It's very, very simple. It's at Jennifer EVN22. We'll put it up on my website, Hannity.com, if you want to, you know, send a message of support or whatever else people can do to help you. It's so sad to me when common sense does not prevail in government. It's so frustrating to me. I wish both of you all of God's success here. I pray for Snuggles like everybody else. I love dogs. This sounds like a very isolated incident. Out of character, based on very specific circumstances, and this should not go on. This is almost a year now this has been going on. This is insane. Anyway, I appreciate both of you. Christina, thank you. Christina, thank you. Jennifer, thank you. I appreciate your time, both of you.
1: Thank you, Sean. We really appreciate you having us.
0: Okay. 800-941-SEAN. If you want to be a part of the program, Linda, we're trying to save the country. We're trying to save the world and make it a more peaceful place. And we're trying to save Lucy and Snuggles. We won in the That's Lucy right. case. Let's hope we have the same result with Snuggles.
2: 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I have no doubt
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0: audience. 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
0: 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I think Linda likes dogs more than some people. More than most people, even.
2: That's
0: true. 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That's true.
2: 100% accurate and true.
0: Everyone needs a safety security strategy, and that means there might be an instance where somebody wants to bring harm to you and your family and kill you, but that's a lethal option. The FBI tells us, last year we have statistics for, that's 2022, that's less than 0.01% of all altercations that require that response. 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You don't need a background check. It's legal in all 50 states. 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Have a personal safety security strategy for all situations. We'll continue this Friday.

0: some type of Valentine. President Trump holding a televised cabinet meeting at Camp David Friday. Fox's Jillian Turner reports the president touted the administration's peace plan for Gaza.
1: On the Gaza Strip, the president touted what he is calling a historic disarmament agreement with Hamas.
2: That will be it's a great breakthrough.
0: It's the first time a president held a cabinet meeting at Camp David since the Eisenhower years. FIFA president Gianni Infantino abandoning his controversial plan to sell World Cup profits to private equity.
3: UEFA, which runs European soccer, has threatened to boycott all FIFA events in CONCACAF, which runs North America, Central America, and the Caribbean, also rejected the idea.
0: Fox's Kevin Uretsky. His decision came after his senior advisor resigned and Asia's soccer body joined Europe and North America in opposing the idea. 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
1: All right, 25 now till the top of the hour, 800-941-SHAWN, our number, if you want to be a part of the program. 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
0: You know, we spent a lot of time talking about Dr. Fauci being in love with Dr. Fauci. And, you know, but it's even worse than that. And I went into great specificity and detail. Rand Paul had the messages between NIH members going back to the earliest days of the COVID-19 pandemic. What did we find? Members of the NIH up late at night, you know, desperately texting back and forth because they wanted to know whether or not their federal dollars, your taxpayer dollars, was used to fund and build this virus. It turns out that is exactly what happened. The NIH gave taxpayer dollars to a group called the EcoHealth Alliance. The EcoHealth Alliance, and by the way, the NIH knew all of this, then gave a grant to the Wuhan Virology Lab, where it was well known that they did coronavirus research and gain of function research. Now, it gets even more interesting. They didn't tell the American people the truth. Then, when Fauci, who first said, oh, masks don't work, well, it may stop one little droplet, but that's about it. The same Fauci in 2012 that said, oh, yeah, even if it caused a worldwide pandemic, I support gain-of-function research, which is insane. But anyway, they knew. But then they bring out, they throw out this red herring that they knew was total, complete BS. And that was that it likely originated in a wet market where they sell exotic animals that I guess people in China eat. Not that appealing to me to eat a bat, but whatever. And so they came up with the wet market theory and they peddled that lie to the American people. It was a disgrace. The whole thing is a disgrace. And Fauci, you know, proclaiming in 20, I'll answer any question anybody has. Okay. Gets his pardon or got an auto pen pardon. We don't know. That's certainly a challenge, I think, that will come up. But more importantly, that pardon that he got federally does not apply to the states. My great state, the free state of Florida, is now moving ahead with an investigation. And I would argue likely at the end of this, the possibility is strong of charges against Dr. Fauci for what he did during COVID-19. That should be interesting. James Utmeyer is our AG in the great state of Florida. He's a tough, you know, no holds barred prosecutor. He is a great AG. I want to just, you know, all of the lies we were told. Remember the big lie? We had a few big lies in the Biden years in particular. Joe is not a cognitive mess. It was so transparent that he was. We had lie number two. The border's closed, the border's secure. No, not true. 12 plus million that we know about. Then, of course, those people that got in, the gotaways, we don't know. We do know known terrorists, murderers, rapists, child molesters, cartel members, gang members, other violent criminals got in the country from over 200 countries, many with terror ties. So a lot of lying goes on. One of the big lies had to do with, well, if you get the shot, which the creator of the technology, Dr. Robert Malone, told me on this program, was not perfected and was not meant for mass production. He said in this case, based on this pandemic, he would only use it for people very old, over 65, that's not very old, and people that had comorbidities and pre-existing conditions. That's what he said. That's where he drew the line. You know, Fauci, one mask, that won't do a thing. Then it was one mask, then it was two masks, then it was three masks. Let's put 100 masks on. It was so stupid. Schools closed, businesses were destroyed. You know, it just, we're still feeling the impacts in some places. People's dreams blown up. But the big lie was told. And the media, which is complicit, they were complicit in the lie about open borders, complicit with Joe's cognitive state. They were also complicit in terms of shaming unvaccinated people with the big lie that, well, if you get the vaccination, you're never going to get COVID. Lie. If you get the vaccine, you're never going to spread it to other people. Lie. Let's take a trip down memory lane and listen to the legacy media mob trying to shame you, the American people, into getting vaccinated.
2: This is a pandemic of the unvaccinated.
3: Is it time to start prioritizing ICU beds for people who are vaccinated? And I just think if you don't want to play by any of those rules, and then all of a sudden you end up in the hospital, I feel bad that you... But maybe you shouldn't go and take up the resources from someone else.
4: But at some point, you know what? We got to say, you can't work for the federal government if you don't have a vaccine. You can't teach school if you don't have a vaccine. You can't work in hospitals if you don't have a vaccine.
5: If it was up to me, anyone unvaccinated would not be admitted to a hospital. At this point, they've been given plenty of opportunity to get the vaccine. It's time for you to get it. Now, if you don't get it, in my America, all hospitals would be closed to you. You're going to go home and die.
6: I think we have to stop trying to coddle people who are simply willfully denying facts and truth and science. Right. You're not going to be able to persuade them. Just, you have to get tough. You have to start making it very, very difficult for people to be around in a country where they're spreading a disease or they're potentially spreading a disease.
7: Dr. Fauci said that if hospitals get any more overcrowded, they're going to have to make some very tough choices about who gets an ICU bed. And that choice doesn't seem so tough to me. Vaccinated person having a heart attack? Yes, come right on in. We'll take care of you. Unvaccinated guy who gobbled horse goo? Rest in peace, Wheezy.
8: Get into those you know the zip code. You know where they live. Go knock on every door with representatives of the community. Why don't you want to take a vaccine? What are you worried about? Speak their language and talk them through it and get them a vaccine.
9: Frankly, if you're not vaccinated at the moment and you're eligible and you've got no health reason for not being vaccinated, you're not just irresponsible. I mean, you're an idiot.
10: We have to stop coddling the morons who will not get the shot. We start by calling them what they are. They are all snowflakes and cowards and idiots and losers. And most importantly, they are afraid.
5: When are we going to stop putting up with the idiots in this country and just say, you now, it's mandatory to get vaccinated. F*** them, f*** their freedom. I want my freedom to live.
11: If you don't want to get vaccinated, that's your choice. But don't think you can get on a plane or a train besides vaccinated people and put them at risk.
0: Now, I'm telling you, you know, you may not think this is real, but it's real. There was untold amounts of pressure being brought to bear on me. Thank God I have partners in radio and TV that never put any pressure on me at all. Zero. And they've always encouraged me to be myself. And I do my own research. I don't play doctor on radio or TV. I'm not a medical doctor. I was never going to tell any of you what you should do, what decision you should make. This was all experimental. However, you know, we did put on Dr. Fareed and we put on, you know, Dr. Tyson and guys that then later had to, they were saving lives, but they had to fight for their medical licenses. Nobody wanted to talk to the guy that created the technology that even made the mRNA vaccine even available. But the amount of pressure for me to tell you what to do, I wouldn't do it. I refused, just outright refused. It's unbelievable, you know, and I hope there is accountability at the end of the day. Can't happen. David is in North Carolina. David, hi. How are you? Glad you called.
12: Hey, Sean. Thanks for being here for us.
0: What's going on, my friend? Happy Friday to you.
12: To you as well, brother. So I found myself a couple of days ago actually talking to my TV, screaming at my TV, when I saw this Fox interview with Megan Romer, the co-chair of the Democratic Socialists of America, you know, hitting all her bullet points for what the socialists are looking for in their government or their potential new government, you know, replacing the president and the Supreme Court. My statement to my television was, with what? What's better than what we have now? Defunding the Pentagon, and who's gonna protect her and the rest of the democratic socialists from Iran and, you know, people that want to hurt Americans, you know, just abolishing prisons, and I literally spoke to my TV and said, well, how about if we just send all of the people that you want to vacate from the prisons to New York, to your neighborhood? You know, somebody like Jeffrey Dahmer, you know, in your neighborhood, if he had done what he did to all the other people that he did it to, would that be okay? Would you be willing to let him out of prison? No, they wouldn't. These are just talking points that these guys are, that they're just willing to spew out there and throwing it against the wall to see what sticks. Well, if we ask for 40 things, maybe we'll get 10 of them. You know, these guys are, they're not closeted anymore, man. They are right there in our face.
0: Well, it's all there in black and white. I mean, you know, I thought my colleague Shannon Bream did a great job on Fox News Sunday this weekend exposing this Megan Romer person as, you know, one of their top people. But they're not hiding it. They want to eliminate the U.S. Senate, eliminate the presidency, eliminate the courts. They want amnesty for illegals. They want to abolish all borders. They want to abolish ICE. They want to even defund the Department of War. That's insane. They want to end all deportations. They want to eliminate cash bail. They want to establish a wealth tax. They want their, you know, cradle to grave, womb to the tomb utopia known as the Green New Deal. They want to abolish prisons. They want to abolish the police. They want public ownership of most corporations. That is what they are saying. And the DSA's co-chair confirming in Fox News Sunday, last Sunday, that they plan to abolish the presidency, the Senate, Pentagon, prisons, capitalism. So that's what's at stake in 96 days. That's why I am begging everybody in this audience, because historically, midterm elections do not get the turnout of presidential election years. And I am begging everyone to commit in their mind and their heart and their soul that they're going to vote this year. Because this, we've got 37 of these candidates now that are running. This has got to be stopped dead in its tracks right here, right now. And, you know, the Democratic Party, their silence is deafening. They don't have the moral clarity, courage to stand up to these lunatics. So it's up to us to send a message, and it's up to us to save our country. And your country is now calling upon you to do it. Good call, my friend. All right, quick break, right back to our phones. 800-941-SHAWN, our number if you want to be a part of the program as we continue.
13: 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Hannity Watch is here and has the news you need. 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
19: I'm meteorologist Jason Catarina with your KFC weekend weather update. On Saturday, expect cloudy skies with high humidity and a few showers along with a thunderstorm. The temperature will reach 77 degrees. 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

0: our busy phones. It's toll-free, 800-941-SEAN, if you want to be a part of the program. Let's say hi to Leah in Texas. Leah, God bless Texas. Happy Friday. We got about 90 seconds. They're all yours.
1: Thank you so much, Sean. After hearing the chronicles of Dr. Fauci that came out, how his true feelings are about the importance of this virus and his complete disregard for not only America, but evidently the whole world, and being cowardly during his testimony, I think we should make his dreams come true that he put in his chronicles. I think we should name the virus after Fauci. It should be the Fauci virus. It's just incredible how he set all this up. I'm still stunned and I'm so angry for everything we went through with our high school kids and our college kids and our spouses trying to go to work. I think we should honor his wishes and it should become the Fauci virus.
0: I just want him held accountable. James Utmeyer, the AG in my state of Florida, is amazing. And the states can absolutely look to bring charges against him and others that lied and misled the American people and that were involved in this madness. And I hope he does. I hope he does soon. I know he's planning on doing it. Governor DeSantis has confirmed it. And I can't wait. I got to run, Leah. God bless Texas. You have a great weekend, okay?
1: You too. Thank you.
0: All right. 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
4: Lay down the arms. I'm Chris DeMeo, Fox News. President Trump says Hamas has agreed to give up their arms if Israel meets certain conditions. It's part of a Gaza peace deal.
5: President Trump touting this really as a major achievement. He also said it's one that simply would have been impossible to get done without the success the U.S. had already in the war against Iran.
6: It's a great breakthrough. Nobody thought that would be possible to disarm Hamas. That shows you how much success we're having with Iran.
5: Here in the region, we've gotten back into that rhythm of attacks, one side striking the other, the next night the other side striking, multiple drone attacks targeting U.S. bases in Kuwait, no casualties reported.
4: Fox's Steve Harrigan in Tel Aviv. Meanwhile, the U.S. and Israel are contemplating upping the pressure on Iran.
7: The British Telegraph newspaper is reporting a land blockade is under consideration by President Trump and Israeli Prime Minister Benjamin Netanyahu to increase economic pressure on the regime after months of attacks have failed to bring them to their knees. The article suggesting the plan could require the U.S. and Israel to petition Iran's neighbors to restrict or close border crossings, which would limit exports and imports to the country. Iran shares borders with 7 different countries, including Iraq, Pakistan, and Turkey, which all maintain economic and political cooperation with Tehran.
4: Fox's Anita Vogel. The Justice Department dropping criminal charges against the former Olympian accused of damaging the Lincoln Memorial reflecting pool, saying new evidence shows damage to the pool was caused by a contractor's faulty installation, not vandalism. Labour Party candidate Bev Craig was elected mayor of Greater Manchester on Friday after a vote triggered by the departure of Andy Burnham to become Britain's prime minister. Craig won 66.3 of the votes in the runoff. 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

0: give me sort of a true or false on these. Abolish the Senate.
1: True.
0: Okay. Replace the presidency and Supreme Court as we now know them.
1: Yep.
0: Abolish ICE.
1: Absolutely.
0: Abolish borders and give amnesty to anyone currently in the U.S. illegally.
1: As a long-term plan, yep.
0: Defund the Pentagon.
1: Absolutely.
0: Abolish prisons, at least in large part.
1: Yeah, again, that as part of a long-term program, yeah.
2: Freedom is back in style. Welcome to the revolution.
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2: 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Coming up next, our final news roundup and information overload hour.
4: All right, news roundup and information overload hour. Here's our toll free telephone number. You want to be a part of the program? It's 800-941-SEAN. The president, for the first time today, had a cabinet meeting at Camp David. I've actually been to Camp David one time. Linda, I think you remember. It was during the Bush year. No, was it? No, I think it was during Trump's first term. I might have been there once during the Bush years. I don't remember. I mean, I've been on the road so much in my life, I can't remember here, there, or anywhere. It's a beautiful place. It's a place for presidents to relax. It's not a place that President Trump goes to often, but he held this first cabinet meeting. So I want to play the cabinet meeting, because this way you get to hear directly from every agency what they're doing on behalf of the American people, because you'll never get this information from the legacy media mob. Let's play that from Camp David and the president earlier today.
5: America is safer and stronger and far more successful than it was 2 years ago, and I think, frankly, that it ever was. I don't think it's ever been anything like this. We're building more factories and plants in this country than we've ever built before. And we're going to be, at some point, we'll be leaving this position, and we're going to leave this country in very, very good shape, better shape than it's ever been. In less than 18 months, we've turned around 4 years of disaster, and we now have the strongest border in American history. We went from the worst border, I believe, of any country in history. 25 million people came through in 4 years. And these are people that, in many cases, you don't want. They were murderers, they were drug dealers. They were people that you do not want. But now we have the strongest border in American history. And for the last 15 months, the report just came out again, we've had no people coming in through our southern border, zero. And it's almost hard to say, because you'd say, is that even possible? They had 25 million people came in. We have no people coming in through illegally through our southern border. And that's in history, so think of that zero, a big, beautiful zero. The murder rate saw its single largest drop ever recorded to the lowest in 125 years. That goes back to, think of it, it goes back to 1900, lowest murder rate in the history of our country. So that's something. Today, I just want to mention that we heard in Minnesota there was a cyber attack, and they blame it on Iran. I don't think so. I blame it on Minnesota because they're grossly incompetent. There was a cyber attack of 30 water plants, and I would blame it on Minnesota and the governor, the corrupt governor of Minnesota. They like to say, oh, it was Iran. Iran should be so lucky. Iran's got bigger problems than worrying about Minnesota. This month it was announced that inflation is dropping at the fastest rate in more than 6 years. Walmart, Sam's Club, Giant Eagle, and others are slashing prices by hundreds of grocery stores, and all of the stores, I mean, throughout the country, they're slashing prices, something that you haven't seen for a long time since my last administration. The stock market has set 73 all-time record highs since the election. That means all-time record highs, 73 days out of a very short period of time. And the typical 401k is up by more than $30,000. And when you think of that, if you add another $1,000 to it, it will be, we set the record in the last administration, a record still standing. This administration is going to blow my last administration away. When the factories that we're building at record, and we're not building them, all over the world they're building. They're coming from all over the world. They're coming from Germany with the cars. They're coming from Germany. They're coming from Japan, South Korea, Canada, Mexico. from all over the world. They're building auto plants here because otherwise they have to pay tariffs. The tariffs have made our country rich and successful. And all of this, I mean, I'd like to say it was the election. On November 5th, it was the election, and that's fine. But without the election, you wouldn't have what I've done economically. So we have the most successful environment that we've ever had. There's never been anything like it from the standpoint of investment into our country. It's 5 to 6 times higher than anybody has ever seen, than any other country, not just us, has ever had. On July 4th, we launched Trump accounts, a key provision of our great, big, beautiful bill. And these tax-free investment savings accounts have already been activated by over 7 million children. These are investments made in our future, which is our children. Our children are the most important aspect of our future, with more being added each day. So it's a tremendous hit. Over 7 million, and really, really just got going, I would say, Scott, about 2 weeks ago when it was we got the final approvals. And we have over 7 million. Actually, there's never been anything quite like that. But millions of accounts are pre-funded with $1,000 from the U.S. Treasury or generous gifts from private donors like Michael and Susan Dell and others who have given billions of dollars, billions. People are putting up hundreds of millions and billions of dollars into it and buying really a great future for children. When they turn 18 or when they turn 21, instead of having no hope, no future, they will end up with hundreds of thousands of dollars and maybe even more than that. So it's going to be something to see. With modest additional contributions, they'll grow by numbers that should be, it could be over $200,000. We're looking at the timeline. We're looking, I wish we had an economy like we have now with the stock markets going up, but they will benefit by our country being successful. And we're going to give every child a head start on the American dream. So go to TrumpAccounts.gov. They're really something the whole world's talking about it. And it's far ahead of schedule. Nobody thought it would be as successful as it's been, but it should be. It should be. And we start them off with $1,000, and this was part of the great, big, beautiful bill. So I just want to thank everybody around this table. You've been very special. I want to thank a lot of the media people, because many of you have been very, very fair. That's one of the reasons you're here, frankly. But you've been very fair. You've covered me this time, I mean, much more fairly, I think, than the first term. The first term was a great success. We had the greatest economy in history in the first term, and this term is going to blow it away. I think this term is going to actually blow it away. So it's an honor to have you, and I'd like to ask our great Vice President, J.D. Vance, to say a few words, followed by Marco and Pete and Scott and Bobby Kennedy. Okay? Thank you very much, everybody. Please, J.D.
6: Well, great. Thanks, Mr. President. First of all, thanks for having us at this historical and beautiful place. And it's an honor to be on the team, an honor to be able to work on fraud, which is what I want to talk about today, though I know we have a lot of things going on. This has been an amazing team, from Kelly Loeffler at SBA to Doug at the VA to Todd and Bobby Kennedy. This really has required a whole of administration approach to try to tackle fraud. There are a few things that I want to talk about and celebrate. The first is that just since the beginning of the fraud task force that I started under the president's leadership and direction, we have identified $230 billion of fraud that's being perpetrated against the American people, and we have halted already $56 billion of that. It's sometimes hard. Once the money has already gone out the door, it's hard to get it back, but stopping it from going out the door is how we save the American people, $56 billion, and of course, we're going to keep on working on that. Just today, Mr. President, we will announce 17 new anti-fraud actions that will total about a third of $1 billion, and that's added to the $230 billion that we've already uncovered. And I want to just talk, for the benefit of the American people, about why do we care so much about this? Because what I always try to remind people is that fraud has two victims. So, to give one concrete example, there is a program that is administered by Medicaid, and that program ensures that low-income moms and low-income babies have access to neonatal care. Now, I think most Americans probably share my view that this is one of the great things about the United States of America, that if we see a baby and we see a young mother that requires help, we help our fellow Americans. That's a good thing. It's something that we should be proud of. And yet, There is a program that has defrauded the moms and the babies who benefit from these. You've gotten people who've gotten rich by setting up false companies that are providing false services. So who loses in that equation? Number one, of course, is the American taxpayer that is $230 billion poorer because of the fraud that this country has let go on. But I actually think most importantly is that we've seen that program run out of money. So we've seen moms and babies unable to access the health care that they need because the fraudsters have gotten rich. That is a disgrace. And until the president ordered us to stop it, no one was doing anything about it. So we've made a lot of progress, Mr. President, in just under a year. But we're going to keep on working at it because we believe the American people deserve to have their money spent as you and the Congress have directed it.
5: There's big numbers you're finding, tremendous numbers. They look like Elliot Ness. Does anybody know who they are? They look like that group of people you have lined up behind you. They're doing a great job.
6: Yes, sir.
5: Billions, think of, not millions, billions of dollars is being recovered, billions. And you haven't seen anything yet. We have things happening that people aren't going to believe. The level of corruption and fraud that took place under the Biden administration was unprecedented. And Minnesota, California, Maine, believe it or not. You know, you think of Maine as this wonderful place.
6: Yep.
5: It's the level of corruption is incredible. All over the place. So, great job. Thank you very much.
6: Thank you, sir.
5: Okay. Please.
7: Oh, my turn. Well, first of all, thank you for bringing us out here. I got the chance to drive for the first time in a year and a half, which is the golf cart. It was fun. It was great. And so just a couple points that we all know, we followed in the news, obviously, the events in the Middle East and others here can talk about that, not that they're not important, but there's some other issues happening around the world, Mr. President, that you've shown great leadership in and have not gotten nearly as much attention. I think they deserve a mention today. The first is the International Criminal Court is an illegitimate international organization that, frankly, illegitimate, they make themselves illegitimate because they claim that even if you're not a member of that court, they can come after you. What that literally means in the future is that American servicemen, political leaders, and others could find themselves under indictment by this International Criminal Court. And if you want to know a little bit about it, Jack Smith used to work there. These are the people that think they can go out and basically indict any world leader and haul them into The Hague. So we tried to get them to reform and listen to us. They wouldn't do it. They're very arrogant. We've now begun an effort to really try to bring that court to heel.
5: Well, there's no information that they're after me. It could happen. But just so you know, because she's talking about it, I'm saying that means that maybe he's not trying to defend me. He is trying to defend Bibi and various other people. But there are many people that shouldn't be looked at that way. But there is no indication that I'm one of them at this moment.
7: Well, and I actually think the people who are in biggest danger in our system are servicemen, people in uniform. But they'll try to go out for the rest of their lives. They'll not be able to travel anywhere in the world with their families because they can be arrested on one of these. Imagine, you're a soldier, you fought in a war, and 20 years later, they try to come grab you. So this is a big problem. So we've had dozens of countries already join us in efforts. Since we started 2 weeks ago, 5 countries have already quit the ICC and notified them that they're leaving, and we think there'll be more. The second thing is we had an unprecedented ministerial. 60 countries came to Washington, and were a part of an effort where we were shedding light on far-left terrorism and violence. You know, if a bomb goes off somewhere and it's tied to some right-wing group, or what I don't consider neo-Nazis right-wing, I consider them Nazis, right? But you're going to get a lot of attention on that. But if it's a leftist group, an Antifa group, that gets no coverage, or they ignore the ideological spin and the ideological reason behind it. So we got 60 countries came up here and hopefully creating a strong coalition to go after far-left violent terrorism. Go after it and call it by name, and I think we're building a very strong coalition there. We've had some successes in the Middle East, Mr. President, as you know, in the diplomatic front. The deal with Lebanon and Israel is unprecedented. President Ayoun was here a week ago. I think that was the first visit by a Lebanese president in over 30-some-odd years. In fact, this is the first time the Israelis and the Lebanese government have spoken at the official level in close to 30 years. And that was thanks to your leadership. A lot of work to be done to keep that peace and build on it, but it's a real achievable. And of course, as you announced last night, Mr. President, this disarmament deal that you brought about with Steve and Jared's work on Hamas is another big step as well. It's something a lot of people thought would never happen. It needs to happen, but the fact they've even agreed to it is a real achievable. Last point is on the Western Hemisphere. for the first time in 15, 20 years, the overwhelming majority of the countries in the Western Hemisphere are now led by pro-American leaders and pro-American governments. It's an extraordinary achievement, all of it happening through virtually every election that's happened in the Western Hemisphere since you were elected president has elected someone who is pro-American. And I think this is an incredible situation. And last but not least, and I have to thank a number of agencies here, particularly the Department of War, after that terrible earthquake in Venezuela, within 36 hours, the full force of the American government was on the ground providing humanitarian assistance. It was a sight to behold. The USS Ford, I think, was in their port. Our Marines and Armed Service personnel were helping run their airport and their tower. It is one of the fastest, most dramatic, and most effective humanitarian responses, certainly in recent history, if not ever. And they came at the direction of the president. In fact, within an hour of that earthquake hitting, I remember because I was overseas, the president called and said, make sure we go in there and help these people recover from this. And we did. And thanks to your leadership, Mr. President. It's a great story. Enough needs to be told about it because the credit goes to so many agencies represented here today, but really the Department of War's effort was phenomenal. So thank you.
4: 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That Q&A coming up straight ahead. Your calls this Friday, 800-941-SHAWN, our number.
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0: Sanity uncovers the real truth about the politics of D.C. 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

0: All right, let's get back to the president at Camp David. He had a cabinet meeting, and then he took a lot of questions. We're going to run that Q&A with the president and his friends in the legacy media mob.
1: We've seen these strikes between Iran and the United States for the past 10 days. How do you go about reviving the ceasefire and getting diplomacy back on track?
2: Well, I think we just want to win. You know, we just want to win. We're doing very well. We're trying to be nice as you can be in, you know, a situation like that. But, you know, they're being decimated. They have no Navy. They have no Air Force. They have no anti-aircraft. Doesn't mean they don't have any capability. They have some, but very little. We just want to win. We don't want to have them. It's very simple. They cannot have a nuclear weapon. Iran will not have a nuclear weapon, and they can't have a nuclear weapon. If they did, the Middle East would have been wiped out by now. If I didn't stop the JCPOA, the Obama deal, if I didn't terminate that, they would have had a nuclear weapon. I believe Israel would no longer be with us in big parts of the Middle East and perhaps other countries in different continents, frankly. These people are crazy, so they cannot have a nuclear weapon, and they won't.
3: Mr. President,
1: expect over the next 4 weeks, we'll be hitting them
2: very hard. And you know, at some point, they're going to say, "We just can't take it anymore."
3: Mr. President, on the disarmament deal that you announced, do you have assurances from Israel that they are on board with this deal? And what comes first? Does Israel pull back and then Hamas disarms, or does Hamas need to disarm and then Israel leaves
2: Gaza? So we do have an understanding with Israel. Israel is very happy about it. Israel helped us with it. And they've been very good. They've been very good about it. Most people said that would be a deal that would be undoable. Now, will it go through its ups and downs? It's a very complex situation over there. The people are very complex and difficult. Many cases wonderful, in many cases not so wonderful. But that will be it's a great breakthrough. Nobody thought that would be possible to disarm Hamas. That shows you how much success we're having with Iran. Because if you go 4 months ago, 5 months ago, a deal like that would have been impossible. So it's a big step for the Middle East, and people are really impressed by it, and they're surprised by it.
3: And what comes first, Mr. President? What comes first?
4: Mr. Infantino speak to you about their proposal to sell a stake in the World Cup, and is that something you support, having just happened? Did FIFA or Mr. Infantino speak to you about their proposal to sell a stake in the World Cup?
5: Mr. President, you said this morning on True Social that victims of government abuse should be paid back.
2: Yeah.
5: Even if it's not the anti-weaponization fund, would you still want the acting attorney general?
2: No, I'm talking about the weaponization against large numbers of people in our country by the Biden administration and by Obama. But by the Biden administration in particular in this case, but large numbers of people, their lives have been ruined, they've been destroyed, their families have been, you know, decimated, they've gone to prison for no reason whatsoever. There's never been a group of people, most likely, I mean, I can think of a couple that were treated pretty badly, groups, but there's essentially never been a group of people treated so badly as these people. And this fund was not for me, this fund was for those people that have been weaponized, that have been abused. Now, I was abused. They attacked my house, Mar-a-Lago, where I live. And I was, you know, big damages should have been given to me. I don't want anything. I'm not talking about myself. I think that there's a group of people in this country, history will show, that were treated like nobody else has ever been treated. So badly, so horribly. Their families have been ruined. Many, many suicides. They've committed suicide. People that were very successful that wanted to go to a rally or an event and ended up spending the rest of their lives in horror. No, so I mean, you can say what you want about the fund, and they've agreed to not have a fund. But there are a lot of people that are very upset about it. A lot of Republican people, a lot of Democrat people are very upset about it. A lot of people were covered. I wasn't covered by that fund. I don't want to be covered by the fund. I probably was abused more than anybody in the history of our country. But I wasn't looking for that. But there were a lot of people. And I'll tell you something. Todd Blanche is a very, very good man. And he shouldn't be in the middle of this. He should get approved. Because you will never get anybody like him. You're never going to get anybody. And to make him a pawn in this whole thing, this is being done by a senator. And I don't really blame him, to be honest with you. I endorsed his opponent. And as soon as I endorsed his opponent went through the roof and he won the primary election in Texas for the Senate, and the man that lost, the man that I didn't endorse, has become very angry, and that's okay. I mean, I understand that. I probably would do the same thing. You want to know the truth? I think I'd do the same thing.
3: Mr. President, on that note, do you agree, just to be clear, do you agree with the acting attorney general that the anti-weaponization fund is dead? And why not just put that in
2: writing? Well, it is dead, but, you know, I wish it weren't, to be honest with you. I think people were horribly treated, horribly abused. This has nothing to do with that. This was me. Horribly abused, and I'd like to see them compensated for the pain. They lost their families. They committed suicide. Many people committed suicide. They went down for an innocent journey. And I'm not only talking there, I'm talking about not even having to do with that. The way they were treated. The Biden administration and the Obama administration weaponized government and destroyed lives.
3: Are you willing to accept limits on the scope of the audit immunity deal in order to get Attorney General Blanche confirmed?
2: Well, no, he should be approved forthwith. I mean, you're never going to get a person like that. Everybody agrees to it. Don't forget, Senator Cornyn thought he was phenomenal until he lost. You know, when he lost, is that a correct statement? You come from Texas. I mean, he thought this was the most incredible person. And then when he lost, and he lost because of me. I endorsed somebody else. And as soon as I endorsed the other person became a rocket ship upward. And he lost. And, you know, I think I'd be the same.
3: But would you when,
2: I mean, I shouldn't say that, but I'd be upset also. And so I fully understand it. He shouldn't be that way. I shouldn't be that way. But he is that way. He's become a very angry person. And I understand. You have a couple of others that I've cause their defeat too, and you know, we'll probably hear from them too. Yeah.
6: Mr. President, back on Iran, there was a report that you got a proposal from the military to go big and hit them hard over 10 or 14 days.
2: Well, we're going big.
6: Are you going to consider?
2: We've already gone big. Look, I mean, what's big? They had 159 ships. That was their entire Navy, 159. Their entire Navy is laying at the bottom of the sea. I'd say that's going big. They had 200 airplanes, they're all gone. Every one of them, they're not one airplane. They had anti-aircraft weaponry, very good, but it didn't work. And it's all gone. Their radar is all gone. Their leaders are all gone. Everything's all gone. But they'll fight onward.
5: Mr. President, on Ukraine, you said the other day that you're not sure about whether to grant Ukraine the Patriot missile license that had been discussed. Do you want to see more from Zelensky before you take that action?
2: Well, it's a big step. Look, we have the greatest weapons in the world. We have the greatest drones in the world. People don't know that. We have the greatest weaponry in the world. We have, in the case of President Zelensky, he'd like to have some Patriots. He'd like to have some Tomahawks, which are, you know, lethal, one offensive, one defensive. But when you give somebody the right, very complex weapons, by the way. I mean, the Patriot, as an example, the other day you read that five missiles were shot. They were going 8,600 miles an hour. Think of it, 8,600. Now a car, if you go 60, it gets to be a little fast. If you go 100, 8,600 miles an hour, and they were big missiles, and they were shot at Jordan, and our guys were there, bing, bing, bing, bing, bing, five, bing, bing, bing, bing, bing. Right? I don't want to be Biden. I had to be very careful. That would have been a great sound bite. There were five missiles, and we shot all five down before they got close. Nobody else has that capacity. These weapons are incredible. We have to be very careful about letting somebody build them. You know, it's very important now. We are building many plants now to make those. And the Tomahawk missile is the most incredible. Then you can go into a doorway, you can put it through a window of a house. Nobody's ever seen anything like it. You have to be very judicious, but you have to be very careful. Now, we have not agreed to that. We're talking about it. But it's a hard thing to give away that kind of technology. And I don't think this would ever happen. But, you know, those people that you give that technology, they can someday turn on you. You know, that is possible. You look at war. It's happened a couple of times over the years, right? So we have to be very careful. I mean, we guard that. We have the greatest military in the world, but we have the greatest weapons in the world. Now we have to make them a little bit faster because we've given a lot away. You know, President Biden, unfortunately, gave a lot away to Ukraine. And he gave, so did I. I mean, I gave them the javelins, the tank busters. Without the javelins, that war would have been a one-day war, would have been over. They wiped out the tanks going up to Kiev when they got stuck in the mud. They had a general that decided to go through the mud instead of going up the highway where they were going very nicely. It would have been over. But no, I gave them the javelins. The javelins are unbelievably. We have the greatest weapons in the world. We have to be very careful about giving out the secrets to those weapons. And they're not, you can't copy them. It's a little like NVIDIA. They have a chip. They say you cannot copy it. The complexity is so great, you cannot. You know, no, most things you copy. China's known for it, other countries know. We do something, and I guess we copy also. But most things you can copy pretty easily. There's a chip that they made, their ultimate chip, and they always have the ultimate chip. And I say, well, why doesn't somebody copy it? Because they can't, the complexity. They can't copy our weapons. We have the greatest weapons in the world, many of them. Those are just two or three that I mentioned, but you cannot copy them, so we have to be very careful.
4: As Hamas disarms as part of this plan, who do you see as taking possession of those weapons that they had? Does that go to the new government?
2: It's going to be the Board of Peace, mostly. It's going to be run by the Board. This Board of Peace has been an amazing, it's led by some amazing people. Board of Peace.
3: Mr. President, you said they do have some capabilities left.
2: Yeah.
3: Should Americans be prepared for these back and forth attacks to continue until Iran simply isn't able to strike
2: They'll get weaker. They'll get a little stronger maybe now, but they'll get weaker and then they peter out. I think so. I mean, it'd be foolish to say no. You always have to keep your guard up.
3: What is the status of talks? Who went from the administration?
2: Well, they always want to talk, but they break their word so often. Steve is talking, Jared. We have very good people. JD's involved, very strongly involved. We have great people talking. Marco's involved.
3: Because they say talks aren't happening.
2: Very good people. We're the best people. But they'll make a deal. As an example, we'll talk about nuclear. And we'll be in there talking about nuclear for 7 hours. I say, why do you need 7? You can take 10 minutes. You have 5 minutes. You should solve it. But 7 hours. And then they'll go out, and I'll say, they discuss nuclear. And they'll go out and they'll say, we never discussed nuclear. And I say, why do they say that? All they do is make me angry. You know, you just make me angry. Any other questions?
5: Do you believe that you can reach a deal with Iran, given that you talked about...
2: Yes, you can. I mean, look, I'm losing faith in them because they do lie and they do misrepresent. Well, the other day, the 5 missiles were shot. We knocked them down, but we were in the midst of a negotiation. I mean, I'm waiting for Steve to call me. How's the negotiation going? And instead, I got a call from Pete that they just shot 5 missiles at one of our bases in Jordan. And we have bases in Jordan. Fortunately, our people operated the equipment. It's also very complex to operate. You know, you talk about the equipment. It's you have to be, oftentimes you see, where did you go to school? MIT, Caltech. I mean, you know, they go to schools that are not as normal for the military, to be honest with you. We have unbelievably brilliant people operating that equipment. We have unbelievable people. Think of it, we had 111 missiles were shot at the Abraham Lincoln aircraft carrier. Out of the 111 missiles, 111 missiles were shot down.
0: All right, that's the president taking questions from earlier today at Camp David, where he had his cabinet meeting, first time ever. 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
0: All right, that's going to wrap things up for this week, this Friday. Let Not Your Heart Be Troubled. Hannity tonight, 9 Eastern on the Vox News Channel. Tom Tiffany, Ari Fleischer, Aaron McGuire, the great Victor Davis Hanson, the great one, Mark Levin, Jimmy Fallon, all coming up. Set your DVR tonight. Hannity at 9. We'll see you tonight. News you'll never get from the legacy media mob back here on Monday. Have a great weekend with your family and your loved ones.

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0: A peace deal. I'm Deborah Valentine, Fox News. President Trump reporting Hamas has agreed to drop all arms, and he's saying Israel's on board. Fox's Steve Harrigan has the latest from Tel Aviv.
1: President Trump says he's doing something long considered impossible, disarming Hamas, forging a stable peace, and beginning a withdrawal of Israeli forces.
2: Most people said that would be a deal that would be undoable. It's a very complex situation over there. The people are very complex and difficult. If you go 4 months ago, 5 months ago, a deal like that would have been impossible.
1: The president acknowledged there will be ups and downs in what is expected to be weeks of intense negotiations to decide what weapons will be turned over to whom and which nations will be on the ground to enforce the peace.
0: Critics from both Palestinian and Israel are worried how their respective countries will move forward and don't know if the peace will last after all the damage done. The United Kingdom Maritime Trade Operations reports a tanker was struck by an unknown projectile northeast of Oman. The projectile caused damage to the tanker's engine room. No casualties or environmental impact are reported. A man arrested in the UK on U.S. charges of aiding a terror group. Fox's Lisa Lacera reports.
3: Mohammed Yusuf Hasna of Istanbul, Turkey, is facing charges of conspiring to provide material support to a foreign terror organization, conspiring to finance terrorism, and financing terrorism. He was arrested in the UK and is being held pending extradition to the U.S. Manhattan U.S. Attorney Jamie McDonald says Hasna worked with Hamas senior leadership since at least 2023 to deliver supplies, food, and money to the terror group disguised as humanitarian aid. Each charge carries a maximum of 20 years in prison. In New York City, Lisa Lacera, Fox News.
0: A magnitude 5.7 quake has struck the Hokkaido region of Japan. 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
13: From the wild world of D.C. politics to America's culture clash, brace yourself for the reality check you've been waiting for. 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
14: Okay, I love it when I can start a Friday with a laugh. This is hysterical. I just saw a post on X from Stephen Miller that writes, Susan Collins telling reporters, well, for starters, I've never blanked my own cousin, is going to be the political quote of our lives. Now, Susan Collins didn't actually say that, but she could, because evidently Maine Senate candidate Troy Jackson has fathered two children with his cousin. Is there anybody normal in Maine? I mean, really, is it the water? Is it all the lighthouses? It's a beautiful state. I mean, I kind of briefly thought about someday retiring up there. It's a beautiful, they're nothing but a bunch of train wrecks up there. It was apparently confirmed that Troy Jackson did, well, blank his cousin, and Susan Collins has not. So she's got that going for her. I mean, she's very moderate. They don't like her. The lefties and the Democrat Party has morphed into this freak show. I mean, absolute. Back in the day, remember when the carnies, the carnivals had the freaks? You'd go pay a dollar and you'd go see the bearded lady and the three-headed pig, and that's today's Democrat Party. It's insane. And they're saying Tallarico's going to win in Texas. Have you followed this James Tallarico? He's calling himself the preacher. Thinks he's a preacher. Go read what he has said about, the Bible, Scripture, Jesus, God. It's not a preacher I'm too familiar with, but good Lord in heaven above. Adam Schiff is confronted last night on TV. How bad, you know, is this getting for you guys, these Democrats, you establishment types? You got this DSA takeover, this socialist takeover. This hard, hard, hard left faction taking over the Democrat Party. And Shifty Schiff says, oh, I like that we're a big tent. We're a big tent. We like the big. So there's no daylight. This is what the Democrat Party has become. And there's no getting around it. Carville knows it. Rahm Emanuel knows it. They all know it. And they're worried. Because they might be winning primaries, I'd like to say they ain't going to win any general elections, but at this point, I don't know. I don't know. Anybody's guess. But I mean, I think we have a reason to be optimistic. I think the simple look, it's go to the Troy Jackson case. We Republicans have lots of problems, but I don't know that a whole lot of the Republican candidates on the ballot have blanked their cousins. I don't know that a lot of Republicans say that Jesus is non-binary. I don't know that a lot of Republicans want to target financially successful people by doxing them, by exposing them and giving out their addresses and putting them in harm's way. I don't know that a lot of Republicans are cheering political violence. I mean, you go down the list, it's a list of horribles what this Democrat Party has become. And I have got to believe that the country I love is going to reject this come November the 3rd. Scott Jennings, who's going with us on the cruise in November, we're going to get a new number today. I think we're over 300 people by now. We're excited about the big Gulf of America cruise. Scott does battle almost every night on CNN after he does his show here at Salem Media. Here's what he said last night to Caitlin Collins on CNN about this big tent. Yeah, it's a big tent, all right, for the Democrats. Can you say circus tent?
11: Well, sure, I'm a political operative. Everything in every election worries me. There are other generic ballot polls out there that have it a little bit closer than that, and I actually think a generic ballot lead for the Democrats needs to be fairly substantial for them to have any comfort whatsoever. I've seen polls out there, 3, 4, 5 points. I'm not sure that would be enough for Democrats, because the redistricting wars have netted out seats for the Republicans, 10 to 12. Republicans have more money. And I think in even some of the battleground districts around the country, the Democrats have probably nominated lunatics who are way outside of sort of the moderate, purplish tent of these districts. And so it's not a national election. It'll be fought district to district and state to state. And so even though the generic environment here, yeah, would it worry me a little bit? But I do see some signs in individual districts where the Republicans have reason for optimism.
14: Do you feel optimistic? Are you feeling that there's reason for optimism? Because honest to gosh, I know I'm a big mouth talk show host. I get that I'm prone to emotion. I understand that I am a Republican who wants conservative Republican, dogma to rule the day. And I know that you think I'm probably exaggerating when I talk about the freak show, but I'm really not. They're a freak show. Stephen Miller the other day was on one of the, we didn't use that clip. I'd love to see if we could find it, Yasmin, from a few days ago, and I didn't get to it. But Stephen Miller completely characterizes today's Democrat Party. They're a bunch of radical, violent, crazy freaks. And if America elects them, I don't know. I don't know how we're going to go forward. I'm not trying to be melodramatic. I guess we'll get through it. But do you know how awful it would be if Troy Jackson, the literal, apparently, cousin blanker of Maine, or James Tallarico, Jesus is non-binary? Do you realize how awful this is going to get for our country if they win? Do you understand how bad it's going to be? 1-800-655-MIKE, 14 past the hour. I'm curious. I mean, look, we're seeing things that are upside down, and Trump is just chugging along. Did you see Hamas has agreed to disarm in Gaza? Apparently they brokered a deal with Hamas of all organizations. Trump is desperately trying to figure out a solution to this war in Iran. but his polling numbers are cratering. Polls show that these Democrats have a slight edge. Is Scott Jennings correct when he says Democrats ought to be nervous because they ought to have a wide lead in the polls, which means that maybe, just maybe, Republicans will win on November the 3rd? Arkansas just sent me a text as I'm asking you these questions. I am optimistic, and believe me, they're scared, especially of Elon Musk's money. Elon has pledged, apparently, tons of his fortune to try to help Republicans get elected on November the 3rd. Let me turn it over to you, 800-655-MIKE. Happy to have you with us on a Friday in the Relief Factor Studios, July the 31st. Holy cow, tomorrow, August the 1st, the year is flying by. And I'm so lucky that I get to spend the time with you every day here on the Mike Gallagher Show. Put your voice front and center. I want to kind of take the national temperature. I want to take calls from all over America, north, south, east, west. You tell me, are you feeling optimistic about November? That is, if you're a Republican. Hey, if you're a Democrat, are you feeling optimistic about this socialism takeover of your party? And that maybe, just maybe, you guys are going to do well in November? How are you feeling a few months out from the crucial America deciding midterm election? 800-655-MIKE, 800-655-6453. Call or text. I hope you join us.

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1: 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You know, it's a funny thing about polls. Polls are designed, I think, to influence outcomes. And we've seen it over and over and over again. And every poll suggests that Democrats have a lot of momentum. It's just hard for me to fathom. Yasmin was able to find the clip from the other day. We didn't get to it. I want to play it before we take your calls and find out if you're feeling optimistic or pessimistic about the Republican Party's chances of holding control of the House and the Senate come November. Byron York writes from the Washington Examiner, 95 days and counting, one veteran Republican strategist said, quote, I give us a 20% chance of holding the House, which is generous. Now, again, I know we're not supposed to hold the House. Traditionally, during a midterm election like this, the party that is not in power does well. This isn't normal. Today's Democrat Party is not normal. Stephen Miller characterized today's Democrats perfectly on Fox News.
2: The people you mentioned, the names you mentioned, AOC, Bernie, the Squad, Omar, these are people who even 10 or 15 years ago would have been relegated to the outer extreme fringes of the Democrat Party. They're now the center of the party. They're the heart of the party. They're the soul of the party. So the Democrats have become a party of freaks, weirdos, losers, and crazies. But you can't laugh it off because it's deadly serious. Wow. When you give these people power, everything you know and love in this world falls apart. You have chaos, corruption, decay, violence, poverty.
1: Have you seen the thousands and thousands of migrants streaming across the border of Spain? And Democrats act shocked at that video. Well, that's what our border looked like under Joe Biden. That's what it'll look like again if they get control. Ron's in Norristown, Pennsylvania. Hey, Ron, you're first up. How are you today?
3: Hey, Mike. Good morning.
1: Hi.
3: I think Trump is his own enemy because he's making a mess. He said that people have to accept data centers. Like, nobody wants data centers.
1: Yeah, but Ron, look, respectfully, and please don't use, I know you're a great guy. This isn't important right now. Data centers are not the few. I mean, my gosh, are you following what these Democrats represent today, Ron? We're talking about the midterm elections. Are we going to lose the midterm elections because of data centers?
3: Well, it's growing. It's growing that he said that. And a lot of people are turning on him for saying we need to accept that.
1: People are turning on him about a lot of stuff, I guess. Yeah.
3: I say he's his own enemy because he says, oh, this will take 5 weeks. How long has it been? How long has it been? I get it.
1: So you believe that the country will say, because of the war, and I'm not saying you're wrong, by the way, but I want you to hear my question. Yeah. You think because of the war and data centers, we're going to elect circus freaks? And that's what they are, Ron. They're circus freaks. These people are not rational or normal. They're violent, they're dangerous, and they're lunatics. That's who we're going to hand the keys over to? The Democrats?
3: I know who they are. We don't get the SAVAC passed. It's a good chance they will win.
1: You know who they are, meaning you're okay knowing, well, a freak is a freak, so I'm going to vote for the circus freak?
3: No, I'm not going to vote for them.
1: Right.
3: But Trump's not helping himself. He's in kind of a mess.
1: Well, I don't think there's any question that you're representing the way a lot of people feel. I appreciate that. I guess I understand the frustration that people are feeling. But on the other hand, all right, you don't love the war in Iran. You turn over and you say, we're going to vote for communists? I don't think so.
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11: Fox News, I'm Chris DeMeo. Hamas has confirmed it will disarm as part of a newly announced Gaza peace deal. President Trump praising the agreement.
12: President Trump really underscoring the importance of this agreement with Hamas to disarm in Gaza, really saying it's basically a historic move and how difficult, unprecedented it's been to achieve. President Trump also saying that Israel is on board with the move.
11: Fox's Steve Harrigan in Tel Aviv. The president, meantime, says he doesn't believe Iranian hackers are behind the cyber attack on Minnesota's water system.
13: I wouldn't blame it on Minnesota. They like to say, oh, it's Iran. Iran should be so lucky. Iran's got bigger problems than worrying about Minnesota.
11: Several other states reporting strange activity. The Big Ten and SEC conferences have agreed to support a Senate bill that seeks to regulate college sports. 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
2: Sea Island, Maine. Speaking of the great state of Maine and how strange it is that they can't seem to find a normal Democrat to run for office up there. That Sea Island, Maine looks like somebody, a little like a, some, is that a bird nesting or somewhere? It's kind of cool. That's a puffin. I love puffins. That's a puffin in Maine, Yasmin tells me. You can check all out those great shots on snc.tv. Find out all the ways you can watch Salem News Channel. Speaking of Maine, Nick Sorter writes, WTF, Maine's new Democrat Senate candidate, Troy Jackson, is in a romantic relationship with his cousin and has two children with her. This is the guy that the Democrats swapped Graham Plattner out for? Democrats are having a really hard time finding candidates who aren't total freaks, he writes. But maybe that's the point. Maybe total freaks is what it's about for them. My theory a few days ago, they hate Trump. They hate Trump supporters. They think we're all fascists and Nazis. So they want to out crazy what they think is the crazy Republican Party. We're normal. And they're saying, you know what? We ain't going to be normal. From Zohran the Destroyer to Graham Plattner to Troy Jackson to El Said or whatever his name is in Michigan to James Tallarico driving around in a rented big old pickup truck trying to make him look like he's masculine. I mean, it's kind of crazy. And a lot of people are saying, on the text line at least, no, we're going to be okay. We're going to be okay. They can't win. The Republicans will win in November, says California. Jesus and common sense will prevail. New York City or Long Island, polls don't believe any of this. God bless America. Longtime listener Jack in Philly, the suburb. Sad thing is, it's the so-called mainstream media that allows these circus freaks to get elected. They don't report the stuff that we're all aware of. So half the country, the ones that vote for this insanity, don't even know that they're truly communists or socialists because the media doesn't distribute the actual facts. I don't know. I prayer matters. I prayed during our Food for the Poor campaign this month, and look at what you delivered. We're way over our goal. And let me give you a caveat. Today's our final day. This is the final day that I'm going to come to you and ask you to support a Christian ministry called Food for the Poor, feeding and clothing and sheltering and providing clean drinking water to poor people all over the world. Perhaps you got paid today, and maybe you're thinking of a way to pay it forward. Let me give you a couple of realities. Our show went way over our goal, and I'm proud of that. I'm grateful. $40 will feed a child, a hungry child, somewhere in the Western Hemisphere for an entire year, thanks to the resources of this Christian relief organization, this ministry, Food for the Poor. Company-wide, we are still about, I think the last time I looked, about $25,000 short of our goal company-wide, because all the hosts always band together

0: to collectively try to do good for an organization like Food for the Poor. 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And if we can have a massive day, look, I hoped yesterday would be a big day, and it really, frankly, wasn't. Now, I'm not complaining. You took us thousands over our original goal of $46,000. And for that, I'm profoundly grateful. But if you'll step up today, if you like what we do, if you appreciate, for example, the prayer that we've recently introduced to the Mike Gallagher Show, maybe, just maybe, we'll have a huge finish to our campaign. In fact, I'm going to pray right now. I'm going to share that prayer with you, and then maybe you will prayerfully consider making a donation by going to MikeOnline.com. Heavenly Father, we come before you with humble hearts, asking for your mercy and your peace in this uncertain hour. We lift up the leaders of our nation and leaders around the world. 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Guide every decision with justice, restraint, and a desire for peace. Lord, we pray for the brave men and women of our military and for our police officers, firefighters, paramedics, and all first responders, including the brave men and women of ICE. 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And yes, Lord, we ask that you'll touch the hearts of this audience. And today, during the final day of our Food for the Poor campaign, we will have an explosion, an outpouring of generosity as our audience goes to MikeOnline.com, MikeOnline.com, or you could just call 844-860-HOPE, 844-860-4673. And Lord, touch the hearts of many so that perhaps we might just hit our overall goal and feed thousands of hungry men, women, and children. We ask you to watch over our country, unite us in purpose, calm our fears, and remind us that our ultimate hope is found in you and in you alone. May your peace rule in our hearts. May your truth guide our nation. And may your hand of protection rest upon America. In the name of Jesus, we pray. Amen. 20 before the hour, let's go right back to it. 800-655-MIKE. And before we resume with your phone calls, here's another reminder. Have you seen the video clips of all of these thousands and thousands of migrants pouring into Spain? It's wild. But what's crazier is Americans seem to forget that that's what our southern border looked like. I mean, you remember those images where the Border Patrol was trying to hold them back? It was like a mass invasion. Well, last night on Fox News, Texas Congressman Brandon Gill points out, we better remember what it looked like in America as we see these images of Spain right now, because if we don't win in November, that's what we're going to look like.
1: And they are now, Spain has now decided to send in the military.
2: Yeah, it might be a little bit late for that. They're going to have a lot of work on their hands. I don't know how you're going to find what tens of thousands of these men who are now on this tiny little island city. But, you know, the people wanted it. They asked for an emergency to be declared. It sounds like the Spanish government resisted it at first. And the latest news is they are going to send the military in, Sandra.
1: To restore order, calling it absolute chaos. So we'll continue to watch this story, and we'll be back here tomorrow.
0: That's the wrong clip. Let's try number 7. This is Brandon Gill. I want to get Brandon Gill dropping this warning to all Americans. Okay, that's not the right clip. Okay, well, we'll figure it out. We'll get our act together. Sorry about that. Let's go back to the calls, because the calls are always on point. Wallace in St. Paul, Minnesota. Hi, Wallace. How are you?
3: Just fine, Mike. Glad to talk
0: Good.
3: To you today.
0: Well, thank you. Happy Friday, Wallace.
3: Happy Friday to you. Listen,
0: yes,
3: my point is I represent part of the black and brown community here in St. Paul, Minnesota. And I hear most of them are Democrats, and they talk a strong game about the Democratic Party. But one thing I notice when I ask them on policy issues, none of them vote. They don't vote. I mean, I say as much as 75% of the people that I talk to, they hate Trump. They don't want Trump, but they will not vote. So I feel vindicated in just learning that information, that my vote is going to really count in the midterms, because even though they're out here propagating all of that hatred for Trump, they don't vote. And
0: Gotcha. All right, Wallace. Appreciate it. 800. Let's hope you're right. I mean, look, but of course, the counter argument to that is they've been voting in the primaries. These DSA freaks have been winning. And a lot of people say they know why. There's a lot of George Soros money and everything else, but hey, they're winning for whatever excuse you want to make. Look at all these primary victories for the Democrat Socialists of America, and look at what they stand for. This is the question that I have. Do people not, when they're pulling the lever for these people, do you realize what you're pulling the lever for? Do you know what you're voting for? Because they make it very clear. The agenda, they're out in the open. Abolish the Senate. Replace the presidency. Replace the Supreme Court. Defund the police. Wide open borders. Amnesty for illegals. Defund the Pentagon. Abolish ICE. Medicare for all. Green New Deal. Government ownership of companies. These are the things they believe in. They are willing to say it. Are you willing to vote for them just because you hate Trump? Is that going to be enough? Wallace, I think you're right. I don't think so. It's one thing to win in a primary with very low turnout. The midterms are going to be pretty epic. And I think normal people are going to come out of the woodwork and reject this insanity. At least I hope we will. 800-655-MIKE.

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1: 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I saw a very funny story about how a ritzy New York City arts club has banned the heiress to the Ringling Brothers' fortune because she won't put diapers on her so-called service dogs. This service dog thing has become the greatest scam in the history of America, in the history of the universe. I see it all the time on planes. I see it constantly. People bring their little tiny teacup dogs onto a plane, and the dog has a little teeny tiny vest that says, I'm a service dog. It's not a service dog. And apparently the heiress, a woman named Karen Feld. Remember the Ringling Brothers Barnum and Bailey Circus and always had the name Feld in there? Well, her dad owned the Ringling Brothers Barnum and Bailey Circus. And so she's now this very wealthy heiress living in New York City. And she belongs to the National Arts Club. It's this exclusive Gramercy Park institution. She keeps bringing the dogs in, and the folks at the National Arts Club claim that the dogs are piddling on the rugs. And they've had it. So they're asking her, if you insist on bringing these two little, tiny little Pomeranians or whatever the breed is into the club, you got to put a diaper on them. Well, she's freaking out. Now she's so indignant, she's suing them, claiming they're discriminating against her, and they're saying she needs the two little dogs, Mango and Beignet, to help her with her PTSD and her seizure disorders. Now, I don't know what in the world these two little tiny, the dogs weigh about as much as my left foot. So I don't know what they're going to do if she, heaven forbid, has a seizure or suffers some kind of flashback to whatever post-traumatic stress disorder she suffers from. They're not service dogs. They're her little furry companions, and she wants to take them everywhere she goes because that's what rich people do. A lot of famous people do this. They take their dogs everywhere, and they expect you to put up with it. So these two dogs are crapping and peeing all over the National Arts Club, and the Arts Club is saying, you know what? Can you at least put diapers on the things? And she's saying, I'm suing you. And so she is. She's being discriminated against because, after all, she needs Mango and Beignet to assist her with her PTSD. Yeah, sure she does. And see, here's the scam. This is the reason it's such an effective scam for scam artists. No one wants to push back. I joke about limping to get on early on flights on Delta. I don't really do that. It's a joke. But I'll tell you something. I see 20 people lining up when they make the announcement. If you need a little extra assistance boarding today, you can get on now. 20 people line up, and they're all completely able-bodied people. There's nothing wrong with any of them. And they're just bouncing down that jet bridge. And you know why? Because they want to get on early because they want the overhead bin space. And so they cheat. Delta's dumb enough, I guess, to say, oh, if you need a little, and they're not going to ask because they don't want to get sued. because you're discriminating against the disabled or something. I don't know. But this service dog thing, every time I fly, there's some well-heeled, wealthy-looking lady up there in first class with her little tiny Pomeranian and the teeny little vest, service dog. And, of course, if it's a service dog, she doesn't have to pay the fees. She doesn't have to put the dog in the crate. Because if it's not a service dog, oh, they make you ship that dog like it's a bag of dirty laundry. But if it's a service dog, oh, all bets are up. Come on up. Sit down. Sure, you want some peanuts? Can we get you some shrimp cocktail? Service dog. I mean, gosh, people will take advantage of anything. People get infuriated when you see, and you know, you got to be careful. I understand. And look, I appreciate maybe somebody's got PTSD, but I think of a soldier who served in Vietnam or in Iraq or Afghanistan, has a service dog, got a German Shepherd, you know, it's trained to be a service dog. You think a Pomeranian is trained to be a service dog? She can't even keep the Pomeranian from pooping on the carpet. It's not going to help her if she has a seizure. It's a scam, and everybody knows it. Everybody's in on it. The airlines knows it. The people doing it know it. The people looking at the people doing it know it. And it's just a sad reflection of what society has turned into. A bunch of opportunists, a bunch of folks who try to game the system because, heaven forbid, anything gets between you and your two little teacup kettle dogs, Mango and Beignet. Coming up, the president announces a complete disarmament of Hamas. Will it stick? And can Tallarico really beat the Republican Paxton in Texas? Stick around. We got a lot going on here. Busy Breaking News Friday. Great to have you here. You take your vitamins, you watch what you eat, maybe you're even popping probiotics these days. You know food alone doesn't cut it, so you supplement, right? 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
4: Laying down the arms. I'm Chris DeMeo, Fox News. President Trump says Hamas has agreed to give up their arms if Israel meets certain conditions. It's part of a Gaza peace agreement.
5: President Trump touting this really as a major achievement. He also said it's one that simply would have been impossible to get done without the success the U.S. had already in the war against Iran.
6: It's a great breakthrough. Nobody thought that would be possible to disarm Hamas. That shows you how much success we're having with Iran.
5: Here in the region, we've gotten back into that rhythm of attacks, one side striking the other, the next night the other side striking. Multiple drone attacks targeting U.S. bases in Kuwait. No casualties reported.
4: Fox's Steve Harrigan. The U.S. and Israel are contemplating upping the pressure on Iran.
7: The British Telegraph newspaper is reporting a land blockade is under consideration by President Trump and Israeli Prime Minister Benjamin Netanyahu to increase economic pressure on the regime after months of attacks have failed to bring them to their knees. The article suggesting the plan could require the U.S. and Israel to petition Iran's neighbors to restrict or close border crossings, which would limit exports and imports to the country. Iran shares borders with 7 different countries, including Iraq, Pakistan, and Turkey, which all maintain economic and political cooperation with Tehran.
4: That's Fox's Anita Vogel. The Justice Department dropping criminal charges against the former Olympian accused of damaging the Lincoln Memorial reflecting pool, saying new evidence shows damage to the pool was caused by a contractor's faulty installation, not vandalism. A Labour Party candidate, Bev Craig, was elected mayor of Greater Manchester on Friday after a vote triggered by the departure of Andy Burnham to become Britain's prime minister. Craig won 66.3% of the votes in a runoff. 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
11: During the War for Independence, General George Washington, the man we refer to today as the father of our country, led American troops through military defeat after defeat. And in the bitter winter of 1777, he wrote this somber note to a friend in Philadelphia. Quote, "You might have tracked our army from White Marsh to Valley Forge by the blood on their feet," end of quote. Many soldiers continued to march through the deep snows of Pennsylvania without shoes. Others suffered from disease, hunger, and freezing conditions. Nearly 2,000 of Washington's men died. Yet George Washington did not lose faith. Amid the hardship, loss, and uncertainty of Valley Forge, he turned to God in prayer. At a time when our nation once again faces division and uncertainty, may we follow Washington's example, kneeling humbly, praying faithfully, and asking God to guide the future of America.
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0: Morning glory and evening grace, America. I'm Hugh Hewitt. That music means it's time for the Hillsdale Dialogue. Welcome to the last broadcast hour of the week. My guest is Dr. Larry Arne, president of Hillsdale College. He joins me each Friday, either to look very far back or just even a week back. In this case, we're looking at recent news, what's been going on in the news recently. Dr. Arne, welcome. I hope you are having an excellent summer and that the kids haven't come back to school yet, so you're still enjoying yourself. Am I right about that?
1: Well, we have to work in the summer, but it is true that the 1,650 variables are not on the campus, and so it's a different kind of work in some ways.
0: Are the teachers there? Because most summers there are teachers' courses convening at Hillsdale.
1: Yeah, we have a lot of people come to the campus. We had 1,500 K through 12 teachers. We have hostels, and they're always full, and there's seven of them, I think, this summer, the last week, and, you know, hundreds of people come. Yeah, it's a busy place, very busy.
0: And the construction, I like to get the construction update. Yeah. Are we closing in?
1: No, well, we're about a year away on the library, but now it looks like a library, and it's going to be impressive, and it's, you know, boy, if you learn about construction, the early stages of construction are demoralizing to people. We had a hard winter last winter, and the quad, the north quad, was all torn up. But now it's looking imposing. And so it's, you know, it's going to be really great. But it takes a while. We've just finalized the design of a war memorial that we're putting directly across the quad from the library to memorialize our country and our war dead, which are numerous through our long history. And we're starting work on a visitor center pretty soon. So it's going to be a picture, but right now it's not a fully complete picture.
0: Well, I raise the construction question because first segment of this week in review, and we're taping on Tuesday for a Friday broadcast, so there could be things that happen after the program tapes before it airs. We're in a pause when we're talking in our battle with Iran. And the last 13 days before the last 3 days, heavy bombing of sites. And you know what it's like to rebuild. I'm a little skeptical of our legacy news media saying, oh, they've rebuilt everything. They're doing great. Aren't you skeptical of those stories since you know construction?
1: Yeah, sure. Yeah, what do I, so first of all, they're resilient, right? I thought they would be. I think this thing is very hard. I think it's part of a great world contest that's going on intensely now and will go on, in my opinion, for a long time. But we've hurt them pretty bad, too. They don't have as many allies as they used to have. Their capacity is degraded, although apparently not removed. And they've got Russia and China to help them, and so they will tend to come back. And when and whether a final end to our problems with Iran will come is hard to say. But the problems existed before the war, and at some point they're going to be acute in the future, and they are acute now. So
0: I think. 20-plus years as leading Hillsdale, have you drawn many students from the Persian diaspora, heavily located in Southern California, but it's also throughout the United States? Have you had a lot of Persians who fled the country after the Revolution of 79?
1: The answer is a few, not a lot. We're pretty full, and we don't really recruit abroad a lot, although our numbers of foreign students have been swelling lately. Swelling doesn't mean a big number, but it's probably tripled to maybe 60 kids or something like that. And we didn't really make any particular effort about that. We seemed to be getting known. And so, you know, if you come to Hillsdale College, you have to make a bunch of commitments, and you're aware that you're going to undergo a torture that applies equally to everyone. So that tends to collapse the differences among our students in
0: the Persian American, diaspora in L.A., very achievement-oriented, lots of doctors, lots of lawyers, lots of people who excel in business. I just thought they would be showing up. I had one of your own on this week, Philip Wegman, now ace reporter for the Wall Street Journal. You're taking over slowly major media outlets. John Miller's doing a fine job there. I'm not surprised, but are you happy with that? Do you want Hillsdale to own the media too?
1: Yeah, if nothing else, to be able to hope that it will shut up. Your buddy Jack Butler, my graduate, is important at the Wall Street Journal. I think
0: yes.
1: Nine working there now. Yeah, and they get around, and they, you know, the reports of them are they know a lot, and they're used to working hard. And I had a former general editor of the Wall Street Journal come to see me one day. He's retired now. And he was on the campus, and he paid a courtesy call on the president's office. And I said, what are you doing here? And he said, I came to get some kids. And I said, good. And he said, yours are different. And I said, how? And he said, well, what we do in journalism is look at the facts. And we're not as good at that as we used to be. But your kids learn to look at things and try to see them as they are rather than impose their theories on them. So, yeah, it makes good journalists get a good education.
0: And learn how to write along the way. Let me talk to you, go back to the war with Iran. There are, right, immediately after I'm done talking with you today, I'm going to talk to one of your fellows, Victor Davis Hanson, historian extraordinaire, and put to him this question. The 1930s took a while for people to realize, Churchill before anyone else, that the world was dividing into camps, and it took the United States getting hit at Pearl Harbor to actually join the good guys, and the Soviet Union to get double-crossed to join the good guys, and that war went on for 6 years. After that, it took a couple of years for it to become clear that there was a Soviet Union, the Warsaw Pact, and China for a while, and their allies, and the West, and our allies, and an online movement. Now it seems to me it's become very clear that it's China, Russia, North Korea, and Iran, a couple of proxies like the Houthis and the Hamas and Hezbollah, and then all the rest of the world has to pick up sides. And Venezuela picked wrong, now they're on our team. Cuba picked wrong, and they're out of power. Is it that stark in your mind, Dr. Arne?
1: Oh, yeah. Yeah, it is. And the reason for that is China, too, is proving resilient. I mean, the hard thing about predictions is that they have to do with the future. But China has grained in strength consistently now for a generation. And they're assertive, and they're all over the world. And they're, you know, the thing that I worry about the most is that we're studying the Second World War in our long-term view right now. And our contribution to winning that war was simply decisive. And it had very much to do with manufacturing. The reason the Russians did so well against the Germans in the East and built what was then the biggest and probably greatest military of the age was that they moved in trucks. And those trucks were made in Detroit. And the German army, right through the Second World War, was mostly a horse-drawn army. And they just couldn't keep up. And when they confronted us on the Western Front after the Normandy invasions, they couldn't quite, you know, they were staggered by the speed of it. And the reason is it was moving in machines. Now, China has greater manufacturing power than we have now. And the administration is working on that and trying to build that back up, and there's progress. But we're not the world's greatest manufacturing power anymore, although maybe still the most sophisticated, one hopes.
0: So how far along do you think the clarity index is in the minds of most Americans? Because when you and I were young, there was a Soviet Union, and they were the bad guys, and the Warsaw Pact was on their side, and China was on their side. And it was very clear. We have a minute to the break. How clear is the division of the world today in the mind of people coming back to campus in a few weeks at Hillsdale?
1: Well, I think everybody knows it. Yeah. And you know, there's another thing that's like the 1930s is America is angst-ridden. And it'd be probably worse than it was in the 1930s, although it's hard to measure. And their angst came from the First World War and the terrible nature of that war. And the fact that it sort of changed everybody's thinking about the past and the future. 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
0: 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Dr. Arne, I want to go back to the Iraq war. There are three results, broadly speaking, and I'll ask VDH this as well. We can win. I think I know what that looks like. They capitulate or the regime collapses. They agree to simply non-belligerent status and to leave Israel and our friends in the Gulf alone, and the strait is open. Or we lose, and that means the strait is closed and we can't open it. Or we're going to have a long, drawn-out blockade to wait for them to collapse. Of those three options, what do you think is going to happen?
1: First of all, I don't think that we're nearing a end of our problems with Iran. I think that it's probable that they will be better in the intermediate future than they have been, because I think they're weaker. And I think that we're organized about them. We've put together a coalition. Like, one of the most promising things to come out of this war is that we've got a bunch of allies in those Arab states, and they're very worried about Iran. Some of them have attacked Iran, which they were very reluctant to do in previous times. And so there's a clarity there that is healthy. On the other hand, it's a despotic state, and they have used torture, and there are probably tens of thousands of them who imposed the state. And so that's not going to get overturned tomorrow, probably. And as long as they're there, they're a problem. And so I don't expect us to settle this soon. And I thought people may remember I said on this show at the outset, the idea that we're just going to do them in right now is optimistic. Probably not. But if we can restrain them, I'll mention two articles that suggest strategic thoughts. One was an account of the Trump foreign policy, which was he was trying to restrain our enemies. He's not trying to liberalize them. He's not trying to turn them into democracies, which are infinite tasks. He's trying to restrain them. If you see this war in that context, you'd think that he's had some success and they're hard to restrain and we don't have complete success yet. The second one is about a conception called strategic interdiction. How do you figure out how to hurt them so that their essential capacities to do you harm are compromised? And this article that I read claimed that the Israelis thought better about that than we do, but Trump has done some cool things here. The current ceasefire, and God knows how long it'll last, that comes from him saying, okay, every time you take out a freighter, we're going to take out a power plant.
0: Yes.
1: And the blockade, our blockade, was an act of genius. Now, it imposes costs on the world economy that we don't want, right? I looked this morning, I think oil is selling about $80 a barrel, and that's
0: correct.
1: Pretty good.
0: Yeah.
1: And you know, if it goes to 200, that'll be really bad for the world economy and us. And I think I made the point earlier that we are the world's largest exporter of oil, but we're also the world's largest importer of oil, because there are some kinds and some refining capacities that we don't have. And that means that we have a net advantage. But the world market for oil is terribly significant to us, as it is to everyone. So, yeah, these problems are deeply rooted, and they're not going to go away tomorrow. China is a powerful country, and it's a despotism. And Russia is a powerful country. How powerful is controversial, but powerful for sure. And it has an old habit of putting up with too much out of its government. whatever problem it is, it's likely to persist. So that's going to go on, I think. And I think we have to accommodate ourselves to that world. And another thing people should remember is economies, when they're free, and the world economy has a lot of freedom in it, not enough for my taste, but a lot. And when they're free, they adjust, right? And there are huge adjustments underway right now. Major pipeline built so that you don't have to go through the Strait of Hormuz to get some of the Gulf oil out. That's underway. They're building that now. So that'll change things, right? And there'll still be problems when those are changed, but if we are adaptable and run our affairs well and don't spend our seed corn on government waste, which is a chronic problem, then we can be a strong nation for a long time, which we very much need to be.
0: And our mutual friend, Dennis Prager, has always said, clarity before agreement. And I think things are becoming very clear. Israel's always had great clarity about Iran, but things are becoming very clear for the Gulf Arabs, including Kuwait and Saudi Arabia and Jordan and Bahrain. I think UAE always had a good vision of what was going on in Iran. I think that's a positive, an enormous benefit to the West. Do you agree with that?
1: Yeah, I do. Yeah, we need, you know, I mean, look, it's just the case that we need allies and we need them to contribute at least as much as we contribute. And so those are important accretions of strength. And that's, you got to salute that.
0: And are you shocked how shallow is the root system in NATO? My last question in this segment, we'll go to Ukraine and Israel in the third segment. But what about NATO? I'm just amazed at how little they've done, how weak they've become.
1: Well, the European countries are in a trauma, right? I was in England last month, and it's, you know, they're on their seventh prime minister in 10 years, and this guy's pretty left and seems vigorous. The last guy didn't. But, yeah, they can't, they're not spending the money to defend themselves. And it's not just the money. Remember, it's a culture. We're going to read about that when we go back to Churchill, because the passages we're going to take up in the final hour, finest hour, have much to do with that. It depends on, you know, war is a great trial, a national trial. And what is the national will and unity? And how well can they, and see, they don't have that right now. Now, the surging parties in Europe are all, they would all diminish the European Union and its power. They would get control of immigration, and they would go down a new track. And the Tories in England, which they pride themselves being the largest political party in the world, Kimmy Badenoch is the leader of the Tories. My wife likes her. And she is not going to let anybody run who's for net zero on the Tory ticket next time. And Britain has been the leader in the West on net zero to their great cost. Its energy prices are the highest in the world there.
0: And they got to get out of that cycle. I'll be right back with Dr. Arnn to talk about Israel and Ukraine. Don't go anywhere in this current war. They're important. Stay tuned to the Hillsdale Dialogue. All things Hillsdale at hillsdale.edu.
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10: News. News. I'm Deborah Valentine. A large attack on Iran may involve a land blockade, according to the British Telegraph newspaper. More from Fox's Anita Vogel.
11: The article suggesting the plan could require the U.S. and Israel to petition Iran's neighbors to restrict or close border crossings, which would limit exports and imports to the country.
10: Months of attacks have failed to bring the regime to its knees. Iran shares borders with seven different countries. The Big Ten and Southeastern Conferences agreed Friday night to support a Senate bill that seeks to regulate college sports, ending week-long negotiations. Fox's Chris DeMeo.
12: Among other things, the bill seeks to regulate college sports and would grant the conferences and NCAA limited antitrust exemption.
10: It's pending congressional approval. FIFA's president abandoned his controversial plan to sell World Cup profits to private equity. America's listening to Fox News.
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2: President Zelensky of Ukraine and Prime Minister Netanyahu of Israel are at the White House. They've met with President Trump by the time we've begun this, and the funeral service is underway for Lindsey Graham, which we'll talk about in the next segment. I am curious, Dr. Arndt, at the very beginning of the Russian invasion of Ukraine, you said on this program, sometimes there's a figure appears in history that is unanticipated, who's able to rally a country, and that was Zelensky. And boy, he's held it together for a number of years. A lot of critics of him in the West, but they're still standing, and they're doing more than standing. They're fighting back, and now they're making 1 million drones a year, and they're providing drones to our Gulf allies, and they're fighting on. Meanwhile, Israel has been flying wing-to-wing with the United States. This is a fundamental difference from February when this war began with Iran, or at least the current phase of the war began. How do you assess those two countries as allies?
3: Well, the first question about an ally is, are they on your side? And the second question is, can they contribute? And Ukraine is just a marvel, right? I was with some military guys at a camp last week, and one of them commented that Ukraine is building more drones in a month than we have in our arsenal. Ukraine.
2: Yep.
3: Little Ukraine. And, you know, they're striking Moscow. And they've basically eliminated neutered the Russian fleet in the Black Sea, which is part of the pride of Russian military power going back to the 18th century when they got control of Crimea. So they've just done marvels, right? And, you know, Trump likes a winner, and you know, that it matters. Your allies, you need them to help. And so these guys are pretty strong, and good on them. And the Israelis, too, we've known for a long time they can fight, and they have fought very well alongside us. And so there, those are valuable, right? And if you look at what NATO has contributed, you know, if I'm right that, you know, I mean, I'm writing something about this right now. If God gives me time, I'll finish it. And I was asked to give a talk about standing on the shoulders of giants, George Washington and Winston Churchill and the Anglo-American Alliance. I didn't make up the title, and I thought the title was funny because the effect of George Washington on the Anglo-American Alliance and the effect of Winston Churchill were precisely opposite.
2: Yes.
3: And so what have those guys in common? Well, come to find out, they have a very great deal in common. Winston Churchill, we'll see evidence of it in these chapters that we're going to read next week from Finest Hour. Churchill didn't believe in making commitments except in the interest of his country, and commitments that were calculated to be able to perform and make the country stronger. And that's George Washington, too. And, you know, Churchill became, you know, a great builder of grand global alliances. And George Washington never did that. He stayed out of the war between France, which was vital to our revolution, and England, which was the enemy in our revolution. He stayed out of the thing. Some wanted to join France. Some wanted to go to join England. He wanted out. So he was neutral. Well, you have to account for the world being different, right? The world is... We are now subject to immediate attack, and technology has changed in ways that make the world dangerous.

0: immediately to us that it was not before. I mean, in the First World War, there was no power that could sail a fleet across the Pacific and do serious damage to an American naval base. And our entry into World War II was provoked by the destruction of Pearl Harbor. That's because aircraft carriers. And so it's, you know, we need allies, and we've got some, and they're helping out. And Europe needs to get its house in order. One of the themes of this administration has been, you've got to get your house in order here. I think J.D. Vance's finest hour was a couple of speeches he gave in Europe about those themes. You should, and it wasn't just you need to build up your military. And remember, that's not just money, right? That's young people believing in the country, prepared to fight for it. And he said, you ought to protect people's freedom, too. Why don't you do that? And so those are two great speeches.
1: I will be right back for the final segment with Dr. Arm. We're going to talk about Lindsey Graham and his Senate race up there in Michigan, where Hillsdale College is. All things Hillsdale at hillsdale.edu. And you can hear all the Hillsdale dialogues, and there are hundreds of them, at qforhillsdale.com on everything from Homer to Churchill and beyond. Stay tuned.
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1: Welcome back, America. I'm Hugh Hewitt. As I noted at the beginning of the program, I taped this discussion with Dr. Larry Arnn on the day that Lindsey Graham was being memorialized at the National Cathedral after a ceremony in the Rotunda. And I just wanted to ask Dr. Arnn about three things. The nature of Lindsey Graham, the nature of the Senate, and why the DSA is on record as wanting to destroy it, and his own state's Senate race in the primary between Dr. Al-Sayed and Congresswoman Haley Stevens. Let's start with Lindsey Graham. I don't know how often you cross paths with him. Frequent guest on the show, and always a hawk, always funny, always smart. And I heard a funny story about Lindsey this week, which is the only thing he feared in life was being called the former Senator Lindsey Graham. What do you think of Lindsey?
0: Yeah, well, he has something in common with Donald Trump. I always found him unpredictable. I mean, those great themes in his life, defend the country, he was hawkish. Yeah, and that's partly right, at least. It depends on the circumstances whether that's right or not. He was usually right, I thought. But he would just come up with the wildest things, you know. And he'd get mad at Trump, and then he'd support him. And so he was nimble. He was galvanizing, and he had a long, great career in the Senate, which is a great thing to have.
1: And the Senate is a unique place. I think it's unique in the world, actually, for the importance that attaches to its members, the significance they have. But they still have to act as a body. No one individual matters that much. And the DSA's attack on the Senate is really a leveling. It's a bulldozer of one of our great institutions. I think people should be aware of that they're wreckers of a great institution.
0: Yeah, well, you know, the key to have good government of any kind, free government is the hardest of the kinds that can be good. To have it, you have to have two things. You have to have the gathering and use of power, and you have to have the distribution and check on power. And the Senate is a key institution, especially in that second thing. There's a lot of debate about the filibuster, and I have a very consistent record about that. I'm in favor of it when they're about to do something terrible, and I'm against it when they're preventing from doing something good. But the Senate is that, and there is an the British House of Commons is kind of a herd now. Right. And
1: yes.
0: Our Congress, as a rule, right, they don't make most of our laws anymore. And that's a prime, like, you will know that the constitutional health of America is strong again when Congress has authority over all the laws. And right now it makes 20% of them or something like that.
1: They're right? Getting closer, though. This court is carving back the administrative state. It's been over 4 years that's unfolded, but it's getting closer. And I like that. I know you like that as well. Neil Gorsuch is the one who said his book was overruled. He said, we don't know how many agencies there are in the federal government. From the Supreme, we can't count them. There's so many of them.
0: I wrote a review of that book and admire almost everything he's done. There's a couple of things we could name. But that book has a story in there about a guy who lost his fishing boat to And what he had was, they stopped his boat and weighed his fish. And he had some number out of thousands under right poundage. And not enough. And then he went back to the dock and they weighed him again. And this time they found a few too many. And they took his boat. And that's just a local decision by a nameless bureaucrat under laws that are vague and nobody quite knows what they mean, including the bureaucrat. And then he goes, you know, he eventually, if I remember the story correctly, this is the book opens with this story. I think he died, and his wife kept up the lawsuit and was finally vindicated. And then Gorsuch makes the point that most people never get that vindication.
1: No, they don't. So, and they're working on that. I'm glad they are. I want to make sure I get, on Tuesday next, Michigan's going to select someone to run against Mike Rogers. Now, I'm supporting Mike Rogers. Hillsdale's nonpartisan. But as you look at Haley Stevens, sort of a traditional left-wing liberal Democrat, and Dr. Al Sayed, who is a DSAer and a Marxist, in my view, though he denies it, do you think Michigan is all for turning? Do you think they're really going to go all the way to the left? They've never been crazy.
0: Well, you never can tell. It's a non-presidential year, and so the turnout will be crucial and not as great as in a presidential year. And so it's hard to predict what can happen. It's a close race, in the polls at least. And who comes to the polls is vital. If the Democratic Party has any sense in it, it needs to put a stop to some of this stuff, right? Because it's very destructive. This man, Al Sayed, he's a very academic guy. Mamdani has got some academic chops, right? They're highly educated people, and they're strongly of the left, and they would undo the institutions that have kept America stable and growing for its history. So if the Democratic Party's got any sense in it, and it is a very disciplined party, you know, they've got, I judge, more central control than the Republicans have, they'll get out the vote for the other guy. And, you know, and it's not just a matter of winning the general election. This stuff is, you know, fundamentally destructive to the country. And so, and it's growing in the Democratic Party. And so.
1: And it's a menace. And it's taken over congressional seat after congressional seat. I think it'll get turned back in Maine. I think it'll get turned back in Michigan. Minnesota will be the third. 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Thank you, Dr. Arn. Talk to you next week about Winston Churchill. And we are in the first book of the second volume about World War II. And we're on chapters 12, 13, and 14 if you want to catch up with Dr. Arn. The apparatus of counterattack at bay and the invasion problem. Don't miss that next week on the Hillsdale Dialogue.
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1: 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And you'll thank me. You really will. I've been taking it for 15 years. It really does work. I'm off to Ohio, and so Mark Davis will be in for me on Monday and Tuesday. I'll be back on Wednesday. Before I go, though, one last reminder, food for the poor. I've been talking to you about this for 2 weeks. They helped out Venezuela for the first part of this month. And the second 2 weeks, they've got to go back and raise money for the children that they care for year in and year out. The small kids across the Caribbean, small kids across Central America, small kids in Northern South America. I have a banner at the top of HughHewitt.com. It's very easy to see. It just simply says, give food. The phone number is the easiest way to call in a donation. Half dozen of you have given $1,000. That's great. But thousands of you have given between $10 and $100. And that's great, too. $80 will feed two starving children nutritious meals twice a day for an entire year. The phone number is 855-359-4673. 855-359-4673. The banner is at the top of QQIT.com. It says Give Food. From the bottom of my heart, I want to say thank you for all the generous donors. I want to thank you, Harley and Adam. Thank you, Dwayne. I will talk to you all on Wednesday. Mark Davis is in for me on the next Hugh Hewitt Show.

0: Foundations of Freedom, a look at America's founding principles and the leaders who shaped our nation.
1: During the War for Independence, General George Washington, the man we refer to today as the father of our country, led American troops through military defeat after defeat. And in the bitter winter of 1777, he wrote this somber note to a friend in Philadelphia. Quote, "You might have tracked our army from White Marsh to Valley Forge by the blood on their feet," end of quote. Many soldiers continued to march through the deep snows of Pennsylvania without shoes. Others suffered from disease, hunger, and freezing conditions. Nearly 2,000 of Washington's men died, yet George Washington did not lose faith. Amid the hardship, loss, and uncertainty of Valley Forge, he turned to God in prayer. At a time when our nation once again faces division and uncertainty, may we follow Washington's example, kneeling humbly, praying faithfully, and asking God to guide the future of America.
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3: A possible blockade. I'm Deborah Valentine, Fox News. A large attack on Iran could be imminent, including a land blockade. Fox's Anita Vogel has the latest.
4: The British Telegraph newspaper is reporting a land blockade is under consideration by President Trump and Israeli Prime Minister Benjamin Netanyahu to increase economic pressure on the regime after months of attacks have failed to bring them to their knees. The article suggesting the plan could require the U.S. and Israel to petition Iran's neighbors to restrict or close border crossings, which would limit exports and imports to the country. Iran shares borders with seven different countries, including Iraq, Pakistan, and Turkey, which all maintain economic and political cooperation with Tehran.
3: President Trump also says he is starting to lose faith in the prospect of reaching a deal with Iran, accusing Tehran of lying about its negotiations with the U.S. President Trump holds a cabinet meeting Friday at the Camp David presidential retreat in Maryland. Fox's Kevin Cork reports from Washington.
5: He warned Tehran that they will continue to pay a heavy price if they continue to attack U.S. interests in the region. Meantime, the president also noted the shocking video from North Africa, the Spanish enclave of Ceuta. He called the flood of migrants there a catastrophe and a warning for our homeland if the Democrats win the midterm. President also touted a phased agreement for the complete disarmament of Hamas in exchange for a full Israeli military withdrawal from Gaza, though he did acknowledge remains a great deal of skepticism over that deal, both in Washington and, as you can well imagine, over in Jerusalem as well.
3: The meeting comes as the president seeks to focus his cabinet on navigating the deepening conflict with Iran while addressing rising domestic gas prices. 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
20: At a time when the world just seems like it's not making any sense, it's upside down, even here in America, you're seeing things on television or your social media or even in your own family that just freak out and make you feel a little unmoored to reality. It's good to always refocus and reclaim the fundamental principles of, yes, our American Republic, but also, frankly, Western civilization. Lessons that we've learned over millennia about how a proper society is supposed to run. You need that guiding light. You need to be moored to those principles, to our heritage, frankly. Good morning. It's Larry O'Connor here on O'Connor and Company on our flagship in D.C., WMAL. And when you hear about moored to principles and values and Western civilization and our heritage, you, of course, immediately think of the Heritage Foundation. President of that august institution is Dr. Kevin Robertson. He joins us now for another scintillating conversation. There you go. I set you up, Dr. Roberts. So make it all make sense. Thanks for joining us.
21: Oh, my gosh. What a task at the end of the week to make all of this make sense. What's going on in Morocco? What's going on here in the United States Senate with just this intransigence about an 85-15 issue, the Save America Act?
20: Yeah.
21: In Morocco, Larry, what's going on in Ceuta, which is an autonomous province of Spain, is entirely the doing of the Prime Minister of Spain, Pedro Sanchez. He is, as is evidence of his own intransigence toward President Trump and other NATO members during the Iran conflict, the worst leader in Europe. And that's saying something. I mean, for me to say that Pedro Sanchez is worse than, say, Ursula.

0: van der Leyen, the grand poobah of the European Union, yeah. is really something. But what Sanchez did several weeks ago, sort of thumbing his nose to Trump in the West, is to open up Spain's immigration policies. And so the rule is, the law is, as you have talked about, that if someone can get to Ceuta, this autonomous province, then they are essentially disallowed from being returned to Morocco or to wherever they're coming from.
1: Yeah.
0: And so 50,000 people in 24 hours have surged into this port, and it is a real problem for Sanchez, for the Spanish people. But the bottom line is that, and I do not mean this as hyperbole, Mr. O'Connor,
1: yes.
0: this is a glimpse into the American future if the radical left comes back into power, especially given the success of the Trump administration in securing our southern border.
1: Well, it's certainly not hyperbole, because it's kind of a glimpse into our very recent past. These images are not too different from what we saw at our southern border. I guess the only difference here is that the ethnicity of the vast majority of these people obviously are from northern Africa, and that they're flooding in. And Dr. Roberts, I keep hearing from analysts and from politicians that this is about starving children and starving women who are just looking for assistance and a better life in Europe. But when I look at the images, those, I don't see a whole lot of women and children. I don't see any children. These are all men of a certain age who all seem pretty physically fit and ready to go.
0: Yeah, and it looks like it's really coordinated, right? And
1: yeah.
0: some of them, we believe, have already been able to enter Spain. And so thank goodness for the good people, the locals of Ceuta, who are taking matters into their own hands, hopefully peacefully, and aiding law enforcement. Why did they have to do that? Because the prime minister of Spain had three times as many law enforcement protecting him on vacation. And look, I want him to be safe, don't get me wrong. But
1: yeah.
0: the people of Spain were saying, I'm sorry, sir, you got 60 agents with you and we want you to be safe, but you've deployed only 20 to this nonsense. Now the Spanish army is being deployed. But this is at Heritage, Larry, what we are meaning when we talk about the failure of elites. This is the intentional failure of this particular elite, Pedro Sanchez, who is the darling of the European left in Brussels, saying that he's going to continue to allow mass migration in spite of the popular will against it. However, I will say there's a little bit of a silver lining here.
1: Oh, thank you.
0: The Spanish people are so fed up with this. I think that when Spain has its next national elections next year, that this is really going to put wind in the sails of Vox, a conservative party very much in the mold of the MAGA movement led by my friend Santiago Abascal. I hate that this is going on right now for the people of Spain. But ultimately, I think it's going to be a political win, because Mr. Abascal has been just completely articulate about why this is going on in 2026.
1: President Trump was just recently in Europe and Turkey, but I guess there's a little bit of Istanbul that's Europe, for that summit. And he did warn the European Union about just this occurrence and that they were on the brink of it. And let's not forget, Vice President Vance, at the very beginning of this term last year, gave one of the most important seminal speeches I've ever heard a vice president deliver on foreign soil in Munich at their security conference. And he was widely criticized, of course, by the European elites for this speech. But he was telling these very truths as well. Will this make an impact? Will these images make an impact on some of these countries to realize, oh, God, we've got a serious problem here. Europe will not be Europe anymore.
0: Completely. And the reason that the vice president's speech in Munich, which I think is one of the most important in modern American history by any American official in Europe, was so criticized is because it was over the mark. And I mean, like 100% accurate. And so, you know, the real thrust of what he was saying, which leads me to the second part of your question, wasn't to just go criticize the Europeans for the sake of scoring political points, but it's the kind of criticism that you mentioned to family members. If you think about the historical and social connections, to say the least, between Europe and the United States, there's a real affection there over centuries toward all of Europe. But it's like being in a family and you're seeing your sibling or one of your children misbehave and actually almost sort of do self-harm. That's what the yeah. vice president's saying. These images, to the second part of your question, Larry, are even more powerful in this era of social media, because people who weren't paying attention, or maybe people in Europe who have virtually no access to real news because it's completely controlled by the European monopolies, see these images and they speak for themselves. You don't even have to have words to be able to describe this. As I look at these videos, you're just a regular everyday European, pick your country. You're looking at these images and you know exactly what is going on.
1: Yeah.
0: I hate that this is going on, but it's really good for actually reforming Europe, maybe just in time before it becomes a majority Islamist continent.
1: Well, and that's the crux of this, because we are talking about conflicting cultures here. And we can go back to the Ottoman Empire. We can go back to the Moors. We can, I mean, this is centuries old, these concerns that Europeans have had. And at any given time, I mean, we're seeing comedian John Cleese of Monty Python standing up and saying, wait a second, there are differences in cultures and there's nothing wrong with me as a Brit saying that I believe our culture and what we value is superior to this culture that is now getting such influence in England and in the rest of Europe. Are we at a point where we can have that conversation, frankly, without, you know, being scorned and canceled and told that we're in some way raising race, which we aren't? I don't care about the color of anyone's skin. It has to do with the culture they embrace and the values they're trying to inflict on my family.
0: Well, by God, if heritage and I have anything to do with it, we are. We're trying to help create the permission space, if you will, to have that conversation. I think Mr. Cleese was really articulate earlier in the week when he said that.
1: Yeah.
0: And the reason that at Heritage we believe we can have the conversation is because of the tremendous, heroic, noble progress that the West has made against the scourge of racism, right? So we ought to be able to now have really candid and charitable conversations about the differences of cultures. And then the other thing that I would mention, and hopefully non-Catholics would appreciate this as much as you and I do, Pope Leo XIV, who is someone who's certainly very charitable toward migrants, said something really insightful about 4 or 5 weeks ago. And he said, we have to remember when it comes to immigration that people have a right to remain in their home countries. What's underlying, what's sort of the foundational part of that comment? It's that the West has failed by having these open immigration policies, causing people to uproot their lives and come to Western nations. And that process dramatically harms home countries economically, socially, culturally. Yeah. And then when you add to that this thread that you've introduced about the differences in cultures, I think we really need to be focused on keeping people in their home countries and sort of reestablishing some stability in those places. That will benefit them and it will benefit Europe in particular.
1: Yeah. And then thanks for raising our Catholic faith, because I'll said it before many times, some of my very favorite cardinals on the planet right now happen to be African cardinals who are holding to those same values and those areas. So it obviously it's values and culture that bind us across international lines, not those other issues that people want to always raise to silence conversation. Real fast, only got a minute left, but we're going to keep you on for some more topics. You say that this could very well happen here. When you hear Democrats running for office right now, especially those that are aligned with the DSA, they're saying abolish ICE. When they say abolish ICE, this is what they're aiming for, right?
0: Well, it is. And I know I need to be concise here, that when they say they're going to abolish ICE, what it means is that you're going to see images like what we're seeing from Ceuta right now. So that would be our southern border. But you're also going to see problems in our cities and our counties in the interior of the country. Everyone will be affected by the abolishing of ICE.
1: Yep. And by the way, because of the last administration basically giving us a preview of this and allowing these kind of images for 4 years with millions of illegal immigrants, people from other countries coming in here, they now have found their way to the voter rolls. We know it. We just talked about it in New Jersey. 6,000 registered to vote, non-citizens at least. Tom Fitton was on earlier in the show to tell us about 6,000 in Virginia. And yet, Republicans, for some reason, don't want to pass a very simple measure that would ensure that one has to prove they're a citizen to register to vote. We will take up that issue, the SAVE Act, and some Republicans who just don't get it. Kevin Roberts will call them out next.
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1: And we continue our conversation with the star and host of the Kevin Roberts Show podcast, which I participate in as well as co-host, which you can get on the Salem Podcast Network, wherever you like your podcast. He's Kevin Roberts. And during one of our recent episodes, I had revealed to you, Kevin, that I've become a pipe smoker, right? Remember our conversation about our wicked tobacco habits?
2: How's that going?
1: Well, funny you should ask. Here, take a look. For those of you who are watching the video stream, we're going to play a quick clip. It's somewhat self-explanatory. Last night's Comedy Central. This is me. I do the morning meeting with Mark Halperin and Kevin Walling every day at 9 a.m. streaming show, political analysis show. Here, take a listen and look at this.
3: Didn't matter. And millions died, but it was fine. And God, my head fucking hurts, okay? My ears are bleeding. And are those symptoms of the deadly virus? That doesn't matter. I just don't understand. Can someone try again to tell us what was in these diary entries?
4: If you read the stories in the so-called mainstream press about the Fauci diaries, you will see an exact parallel to the Biden.
3: I'm sorry. I can't hear you over the pipe. What's going on here? Are you guys trying to solve COVID or a murder on the Orient Express? But enough about Dr. Fauci. Shall we retire to the hot tub, my dear boy? Chop chop.
1: So, Dr. Roberts, maybe it's me, but I think they're making fun of me for smoking the pipe on camera. But it makes me want to double down.
2: I think you should. There might be a tinge of making fun of you just for the sake of a good comedy, but you know that it's really respect. Respect. That's awesome. Yeah, so that's probably the best trolling I've seen on a massive scale in a long time, O'Connor.
1: The pipe game is trying. I was told once by Andrew Breitbart, if you're doing a lot of television appearances, you gotta be memorable. You gotta be distinctive. So I guess inadvertently.
2: Well, I think you succeeded.
1: Let's get to the Sabek. So Speaker Johnson, heroically, once again, defied the odds. He got a third reconciliation package to the Senate. And embedded in that reconciliation, which is, by the way, full of a lot of spending that we really need for our military. I wish there were more cuts, obviously. But he's got the provision where you have to prove you're a citizen when you register, and you got to show a photo ID when you vote. And last I checked, Senator Lee has 49 co-sponsors. So what is the problem over in the Senate? And I want you to name names, Kevin Roberts.
2: Yeah, I'm so done with the nonsense in the Senate. And, at Heritage, we try to keep things focused on policy. And so this harsh criticism is going to be based on that. John Thune's failing. I mean, he's just totally failing. He's got an opportunity still not to fail, to have a legacy in which he's able to match this heroic effort by Speaker Johnson to get Save America Act passed, supported by 85% of the American people. This isn't just a Republican bill. But the reason he isn't doing it, frankly, is because of political cowardice. And there's this passive aggressiveness from John Cornyn. There's this absolute intransigence by Tom Tillis, who's never been a good member of the Senate. And what they're doing is they're preventing the increasingly conservative Republican conference in the Senate from getting the work of the people done. In essence, Larry, what they're doing is putting the quote unquote institutional interests of the Senate ahead of the will of the American people. And look, if the will of the American people was to do something really absurd, then that's fine. That's fair. Conservatives would accept that. But the reality is, this is the most common sense election integrity reform that anyone could come up with. And so John Thune still has an opportunity to rise to the occasion. It's probably a matter of days rather than a couple of months. This is something that should have been passed in the spring. We're hopeful. We're prayerful. We're still working like hell at Heritage to get it across the finish line. These guys simply are not permanently going to stand in the way of the will of the American people. I just think about Thune and Tillis and Cornyn and a couple of others, McConnell, to be sure. Their legacy is just trash if they don't get this done. The American people are fed up with them.
1: Yeah, and final minute, but this is going to have an impact on the elections, not just non-citizens voting, but Republicans need to go back to their states if they want to win in the Senate and say they did something. That would be nice, I think, to be able to actually celebrate a victory. Your adopted state of Texas there, I know you went to school there, spent a lot of time in your profession. Are they going to vote for Tallarico? I'm seeing the polls. It looks close.
2: Some will vote for Tallarico, but Ken Paxton will pull out that race. In fact, I think it'll probably win by 4, 5, 6 points. And I think in part because Governor Abbott continues to be very popular and will be a, you know, real boon for the entire ticket. But the key thing is that Tallarico is a radical leftist. I know that guy from my time working at the Texas Public Policy Foundation. He was new in the legislature. He really is awful. The things that you see about him online are not memes. These are things he says
1: people
2: of Texas aren't going to vote for.
1: It's not AI. I would say hook 'em horns for you, but I married an Oklahoma Sooner, so that would be a problem. But Kevin Roberts.
2: Well, Meredith is wonderful, so I won't say anything bad. That's okay.
1: Thanks for joining us. 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
6: I'm Chris DeMeo. Hamas has confirmed it will disarm as part of a newly announced Gaza peace deal. President Trump praising the agreement.
7: President Trump really underscoring the importance of this agreement with Hamas to disarm in Gaza, really saying it's basically a historic move and how difficult, unprecedented it's been to achieve. President Trump also saying that Israel is on board with the move.
6: Fox's Steve Harrigan in Tel Aviv. The president, meantime, says he doesn't believe Iranian hackers are behind the cyber attack on Minnesota's water system.
8: I would blame it on Minnesota. They like to say, oh, it was Iran. Iran should be so lucky. Iran's got bigger problems than worrying about Minnesota.
6: Now, several other states are also reporting strange activity. The Big Ten and SEC conferences have agreed to support a Senate bill that seeks to regulate college sports. 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
9: Foundations of Freedom, a look at America's founding principles and the leaders who shaped our nation.
10: During the War for Independence, General George Washington, the man we refer to today as the father of our country, led American troops through military defeat after defeat. And in the bitter winter of 1777, he wrote this somber note to a friend in Philadelphia. Quote, "You might have tracked our army from White Marsh to Valley Forge by the blood on their feet," end of quote. Many soldiers continued to march through the deep snows of Pennsylvania without shoes. Others suffered from disease, hunger, and freezing conditions. Nearly 2,000 of Washington's men died. Yet George Washington did not lose faith. Amid the hardship, loss, and uncertainty of Valley Forge, he turned to God in prayer. At a time when our nation once again faces division and uncertainty, may we follow Washington's example kneeling humbly, praying faithfully, and asking God to guide the future of America.
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0: them have very slim majorities, but, you know, there's certain things that you expect your majority party to be able to accomplish. And Republicans won the White House, again, against all odds, against everything they threw at Donald Trump. He came through, won every swing state. He had coattails. It was everything you would want. And here we are still in the first 2 years of his term. And, oh, by the way, you've got a midterm election coming up in 97 days. And all of these Republicans, I think, would want to go to voters and say, look what we're doing. We have the majority and we're getting stuff done. And so the Republicans are looking at one specific challenge ahead of them that they seem to be incapable of doing. And I'm not even talking about the Save America Act, which is also a no-brainer. No, this is the confirmation process of the president's choice for attorney general, Todd Blanche, who by every measure seems to be a great acting attorney general. He was great as a deputy attorney general. Nobody can point to anything that he has done that is in any way disqualifying to be the attorney general of the United States. In fact, those who are currently blocking his confirmation, Republicans, Tom Tillis and John Cornyn, they are not saying anything about the nominee and about the acting attorney general and whether he is capable of being attorney general. No, they are standing in the way. The Republican senators, Tillis and Cornyn, are standing in the way of the Republican president's choice for attorney general because they are angry at Donald Trump. You see, you know that Donald Trump, in the last minute, gave his endorsement to Ken Paxton in the runoff in Texas. And so John Cornyn is now a soon-to-be former senator. But John Cornyn is fooling himself if he thinks that the president's final weak endorsement of Ken Paxton had anything to do with him losing. He was going to lose that race, and he's deluded if he thinks otherwise. Now, of course, John Cornyn is not standing up there saying that it was the president's endorsement of his opponent that is making him butthurt and keeping him in the way of progress in the Senate and getting an attorney general. No, no, he's claiming it has to do with what they're calling a slush fund. This is this pool of money that the president has won through a settlement with the IRS because the IRS violated the president's rights. And he wants to set up a settlement fund, not for himself, but for other Americans whose rights have been violated by lawfare, by the deep state, by the government inflicting pain upon their lives. And there are a lot of them who qualify for this. Now, here is John Cornyn, and what they want a written document from Todd Blanche, the nominee for attorney general, guaranteeing that this thing is dead and that it won't go forward. Now, I have some thoughts about that document and what it needs to say and whether Mr. Blanche should supply it or not, because Todd Blanche has said, listen, this isn't going anywhere. I'm not going to be doing anything about it. Let's move on. But no, they don't trust him. They want it in writing. Okay, so here's clip four. This is John Cornyn talking about this very issue here. Take a listen.
1: Just in terms of the president's post earlier today, I mean, do you think this is personal?
2: Oh, yeah. I mean, the president was treated badly when a IRS contractor released his personal tax returns. I mean, and the contractor's now in prison. So there was definitely a basis for the original lawsuit. But the problem is this settlement goes far beyond that and purports to provide future immunity from tax audits for all of the affiliated organizations for the president and his family, which I understand could go and range into the hundreds. And they weren't parties to the lawsuit, so they shouldn't be parties to the deal. And then the only other thing that we asked for is confirmation of what Blanche said to us, that the weaponization fund is dead. And so the fact that they're balking at putting that in writing tells me that they were hoping to get by with this settlement agreement and his testimony and then revitalize.
0: Yeah.
2: Those provisions.
0: Sure. Okay, yeah. Revitalize those provisions once that guy is no longer in the Senate, which the days are clicking away. He will be gone as of the end of this year. Understand what you just heard. John Cornyn, senator from Texas, who is currently blocking this confirmation of Todd Blanche going through, acknowledging openly that the president's rights

0: violated, that the federal government weaponized the IRS against the president, exposed his private tax returns for political purposes, and he had every right to sue the federal government over it, and he eventually reached a settlement with them. He's acknowledging all of that. What he's upset about is that part of the settlement is that the president and his companies are now going to be immune from further weaponization. You see, understand something. As far as I know, and I could be wrong, fact check me, but as far as I know, the president's companies, he was a businessman, he was a television producer, he was a television star. The president's companies over the course of the last several decades of his adult life in the business world have been audited various times by the IRS. And as far as I know, there has never been any violation to speak of, anything significant, that the president has ever been engaged in at all. And what the president is saying is, all right, you guys have already admitted that you weaponized the IRS against me, that you violated my rights. You used the IRS and you used the federal government and federal law as a weapon against me to harm me personally and politically. If we're going to have a settlement going forward, how about this? How about we now take that weapon away from you? So that in the future, when I'm a former president, I don't have to spend the rest of my life and the rest of my money, and for that matter, the people who work for me, by fending off frivolous audits, because you've already admitted you use the IRS and audits and various aspects of the law as a weapon against me. So because you've admitted it, how about you promise not to do it again? And the only way to ensure that is to give me some immunity from these audits. Now, a conspiracy theorist would look at that and say, ah, you see, it's just president. The president is corrupt and he's trying to get away with some sort of tax fraud. You know what? Maybe, but guess what? You just violated the law by weaponizing the IRS, inflicting pain upon him, violating his rights. He could have sued you for, you know, $50 billion and used that to fend off any audit. Instead, he said, you know what? Let's just call it square. Create this fund so that other American citizens where the government has been weaponized against them have some relief and promise not to use the IRS as a weapon against me again. That's all it takes. Now, John Cornyn would say, well, they'll put that in the document and they'll swear to it. Okay, but what if they violate it? So instead, the language that the president requests is that, no, you're not going to audit us anymore. Not for a certain period of time, because you will do that. The second a Democrat gets in, or God forbid, John Cornyn gets into power again, they will absolutely try to inflict pain and make Donald Trump's life miserable for the rest of his life and anyone connected to him. It's obvious. So he wants Todd Blanche to put it in writing that the weaponization fund, that's the fund through this settlement where American citizens who have been harmed by the government weaponized against them can actually seek relief. He wants it in writing that that is null and void and it's dead on the water. And I suggest Todd Blanche put that in writing, because here's the thing. You know how people in this town say, I'm old enough to remember. Well, I am old enough to remember. I'm old enough to remember a former senator named Hillary Clinton, who was nominated to be Secretary of State. And Hillary Clinton and her husband, he's a former president, Bill Clinton, they had a thing called the Clinton Global Initiative. Remember that? Yeah, the Clinton Global Initiative raised money all around the world from Saudi oil sheiks and from uranium mines in Russia and on foreign interests all around the planet. You know, the money was flowing in fast, baby. And when the money keeps rolling in, you don't ask how. Think of all the people guaranteed a good time now. So the Clinton Global Initiative was sitting pretty with a whole lot of money in their bank accounts. And when Hillary Clinton was being confirmed as Secretary of State, one Republican senator on the Foreign Relations Committee spoke up. His name was Dick Lugar of Indiana. Remember? And Dick Lugar said, listen, Senator Clinton, I have great respect for you and your husband, and obviously you'll make a fine Secretary of State. But, you know, you've got this Clinton Global Initiative thing, and that doesn't look good. I mean, it's almost like your husband, through this money-making venture, can be running their own foreign policy engine that at times might not be in the best interest of the United States of America. And furthermore, as Secretary of State, you're going to have a whole lot of power and influence over the very countries and companies that would be funding that Clinton Global Initiative that enriches you and your husband and everyone in your family. So what are you going to do about it? You got to shut down this Clinton Global Initiative if you want to be Secretary of State. And you know what Hillary Clinton did? Hillary Clinton said, I respect your concerns, and you're right, it is an appearance of conflict. So I'm gonna give you a letter. I'm gonna give you a letter, and I'm gonna sign that letter, and I'm gonna say, don't you worry. There's not gonna be any overlap between my work as Secretary of State and my husband's work on the Clinton Global Initiative. And that passed. Dick Lugar said, thank you for that letter. I'll take that letter. You now have my vote. I'll vote for you. And I don't know if you're a student of history or not, but that letter was not worth the paper it was written on. So I think that Todd Blanche should deliver that same letter. I think he should actually say in the letter, in the same way Hillary Clinton promised not to let the Clinton Global Initiative conflict with her work as Secretary of State, I also promise that the settlement funds will not be there for people who were weaponized by the government. I'd love to hear what John Cornyn has to say. I think he was Dick Lugar's good friend. Let's see what happens there. Go ahead, give him the piece of paper. Who cares? Sorry, it's Washington, D.C. That's how it works. They've taught us well. Oh, speaking of John Cornyn, last time I remember him speaking out about somebody who was nominated for attorney general, he was saying this. This is cut five, John Cornyn.
1: This morning I had a very good conversation with Judge Merrick Garland, who President Biden has nominated for attorney general. Judge Garland's extensive legal experience makes him well suited to lead the Department of Justice, and I appreciated his commitment to keep politics out of the Justice Department.
0: There you go. Oh, he went on and on and celebrated Merrick Garland because Merrick Garland, once and for all, under Joe Biden, was going to keep politics out of the Justice Department, and Merrick Garland had John Cornyn's full support, and yet he's holding up the nomination of Todd Blanche as attorney general for the president of his party, allegedly, Donald Trump. Can I just say, John Cornyn cannot be a former senator soon enough. You know, life moves fast, and staying sharp, focused, and clear-headed isn't always easy. And that's why the same company that brings you Relief Factor has developed something new. 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

0: I recognize that the internet is a plague upon society, and ditto social media. But sometimes the internet and social media delivers a story that is impossible to resist and actually puts a smile on your face on this final Friday of July as we head into the weekend. We do have a story just like that I want to share with you, and we will in just a moment. But also, this final Friday of July also marks the final day of our four-week campaign to raise money for poor children living in this hemisphere. We've done it with our partners, the incredible Christian charity Food for the Poor. If you can go to LarryOShow.com and click on that banner one last time and give a generous gift in any amount, your gift will make it possible to provide breakfast for hungry children in 17 Caribbean and Latin American countries. This is places where food itself is scarce, and most children have never even heard of the word breakfast. We got some feedback from some of the kids you've been able to help. Here's a 10-year-old who said, "Before, I was often hungry in class, struggled to keep up, and now I can listen better and answer questions more easily." Another third-grade student said, "Since I started eating every morning, I have more strength and no longer fall asleep in class. My teacher even praised my progress." See, that's the power of a daily meal, especially breakfast. So on this final day of this campaign, would you please make breakfast possible for even more malnourished kids? All you have to do is go to LarryOShow.com. Click on that Give Food banner. 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If you'd rather text, you can do that too. Text my name, Larry, to 51555. 51555. Again, today's the last day. Please pray about these hungry kids. 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And God bless you. Thank you for raising so much money during this entire campaign across the whole network. It's meant a lot to us. And I promise I'm not going to mention Food for the Poor for about a year. So thanks for that. One last donation. We appreciate it. So this story sort of blew up on social media over the last 12 hours. And I want to share it with you because, I mean, I have so many questions. Let's focus on the city of Nunn, Colorado. Now, Nunn, Colorado is a rural region just about 25 miles northeast of Fort Collins. It's in the rural plains of Weld County. Its elevation is about 5,200 feet. Nunn, Colorado was first on the map because in the late 1800s, the Denver Pacific Railroad, the Union Pacific, built a line right through the area. And you know how it was back in the Old West. Suddenly a town pops up. It's Nunn, Colorado. So why do we care about Nunn, Colorado today? Well, if you'd like to live in a sort of rustic, rural, sort of quiet community, you might be looking at real estate listings in a place like Nunn, Colorado. And you'd come across this home. Now, this is a three-bedroom, two-bath, 2,000-square-foot, normal-looking suburban ranch-style home. And it's listed for $215,000. You know, by certain measures, that's a pretty affordable home, actually, for 2,000 square feet. Modest lot, just about a half an acre. All seems pretty normal. But then you read the description. It says that on Zillow, by the way, where the listing is, they always have the description. It says, "What's special?" Well, here's what's special about this home. The property is being sold occupied, sight unseen, no access, do not disturb the occupants, no showings, no property access for inspections or otherwise, no trespassing. The listing agent does not have access to the property, has never been inside the property, and cannot speak to the condition of the property, mechanicals, appliances, or any other contents. The occupants do not pay rent. This is not an income property for sale. Buyer assumes the property in its current unknown as-is condition with the occupants in place. Buyer will be responsible for obtaining possession of the property upon closing. All other information in this listing is based on public records and a previous expired MLS listing. The information has not been verified and may not be accurate. All offers must be submitted by the buyer's agent using the online offer management system. I think I've cracked the code. I think this house is owned by Nancy Pelosi. You got to buy the house to find out what's in the house. This is terrifying. Who would do this? Who's paying $215,000 to get a house that's already occupied where the people don't pay rent? And You don't know what the heck. And then what do you do? Do you just start to evict them? They got squatters' rights probably, right? This is insane. By the way, there's a follow-up post on Facebook. It says this is a crazy story, actually. The guy that bought the house in 2006 got in a fatal car accident in 2010 after he threatened members of the town board with a knife. Allegedly, someone threatened his 16-year-old son, so he reacted by threatening them. There was some sort of longstanding dispute. He was wasted, took off from the home, and wrecked and died. His wife was formerly the town clerk and treasurer, and there was some friction with other board members. Someone apparently shot holes in their house. The husband ran some board member off the road. Real redneck ratchetry stuff. Hey, wait a minute. I have family in Oklahoma and in rural Michigan, and I take offense to that redneck characterization. The entire town board was recalled and replaced. Fast forward to 2026. The wife is still battling in courts to keep the house, which she alleges a clerical error on the deed and an alleged verbal agreement with Chase that she had for 20 plus years regarding the mortgage payment after her husband died. The alleged default began in 2010. It dragged out this long. There's a public court case about that too. Boy, talk about buyer beware. I would steer clear. I don't want to give you any real estate or investment advice, but I don't know. I'm picking up a couple of red flags on this one. Have a great weekend, y'all. Talk to you Monday.
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4: The Trump team huddles. I'm Chris DeMeo, Fox News. President Trump holding a rare cabinet meeting at Camp David yesterday.
5: He warned Tehran that they will continue to pay a heavy price if they continue to attack U.S. interests in the region. Meantime, the president also noted the shocking video from North Africa in the Spanish enclave of Ceuta. He called the flood of migrants there a catastrophe and a warning for our homeland if the Democrats win the midterm. The president also touted a phased agreement for the complete disarmament of Hamas in exchange for a full Israeli military withdrawal from Gaza, though he did acknowledge there remains a great deal of skepticism over that deal, both in Washington and, as you can well imagine, over in Jerusalem as well.
4: That's Fox's Kevin Cork. The president, meantime, not buying that Iranian hackers are behind the cyber attack on Minnesota's water system. Meantime, several other agencies are reporting strange activity. Here's Fox's Mike Tobin.
6: The FBI says water and wastewater utility companies in seven states have now reported malicious cyber attack incidents since Monday. Investigators immediately suspected Iran, but not the president.
7: They blame it on Iran. I don't think so. I think I blame it on Minnesota because they're grossly incompetent. There was a cyber attack of 30 water plants, and I would blame it on Minnesota. They like to say, oh, it's Iran. Iran should be so lucky. Iran's got bigger problems than worrying about Minnesota.
6: The first evidence of trouble surfaced in Minnesota. The mayor of Brahm says on Monday, the water plant operator realized the tower was calling for water, but the well was not cooperating.
4: Some experts who believe it is Iran are saying that the regime is looking for a weak point in the U.S. The Big Ten and Southeastern conferences agreeing last night to support a Senate bill that seeks to regulate college sports. If passed, it still needs House approval. 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
17: Larry Elder here, the sage from South Central, the prince of Pico Union, the czar of common sense, the great Eldersky, Don Lorenzo. Welcome to the program. No Victor Crafts allowed, because we've got a country to save. So let's get her teed up!
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22: 888-971-SAGE, 888-971-7243. I am Larry Elder. We are Salem News Channel. Wall Street Journal is reporting thousands of migrants are pouring into Spain from Morocco, overwhelming local authorities. Spain is now deploying its army, and they reportedly reached a tentative agreement with Morocco to return the migrants who entered the country illegally. Here's the problem. Earlier this year, the left-wing government of Spain introduced a plan to give legal residency to hundreds of thousands of illegal aliens. The government said that since they're already there, might as well pay taxes. The rules apply to migrants with no criminal record who lived in Spain for at least 5 months before the policy was announced. So they are pouring in to Spain. Leader of the center-right opposition called the situation a national security crisis. Leader of Spain's far-right party called the head of Spain a traitor and has called for his ouster. I mention this story because the Democrat Socialists of America want to abolish ICE, and they want to end the border enforcement. In other words, people should just be able to come to America for whatever reason, illegally. That's what these people want. The Democrat Socialists of America, on their platform, they talk about ending border enforcement. You tell me. Now, regarding what the senator from Connecticut said about Donald Trump, I asked whether he'd use the F-bomb against him. This is an article from Politico, August of last year. Quote, the third term senator said in a recent interview that Trump, quote, doesn't give a blank what we write, close quote, about legislation. So he didn't say F Trump, he just says Trump doesn't give a blank. So maybe one step up. This is a Democrat operative on CNN talking about the problem of these crazies, number 56.
23: Actually getting elected on the Democratic side.
24: On the one of the interesting findings of this poll, they asked Democrats, do you identify as a socialist, a Democratic socialist? 34% said yes.
25: Yeah.
24: That's a lot.
25: That's a lot. And it doesn't surprise me. I think over the last 10 years, you know, there were people that I knew working in Democratic politics that ardently supported Hillary Clinton in 2016 and have now swung way to the left and are, you know, now telling me that they're behind people like Abdul al-Sayed. And I think the base has actually radicalized in a more far left direction. I don't think that's a good thing, just so you guys know. I think it's actually like, the establishment Democrats kind of lost the trust of people in my family, right? Because they weren't able to economically deliver. It was sort of just pushing the status quo. Although Barack Obama did give me health care, and so I'm really grateful for that, and I will always be because I have a lung disease similar to cystic fibrosis. However, other than that, there wasn't a lot of like big transformation. And so the progressives are coming along and they're promising that, but they also come with all of the sort of like far left cultural and social baggage that is not appealing at all to the working class of this country. And I think could drive an either bigger wedge between Democrats and people like my family.
0: You also have to look at who is really the core base of the Democratic Socialists, and it tends to be elite white people.
22: Yeah, elite white people that have college or more than college. 85% of the members of the DSA, according to their own survey, are white, as opposed to roughly 57% of the country. So where's the DEI when you need it? And please explain to me how calling Israel an apartheid state that commits genocide is going to reduce affordability. Hassan Piker, who said that Bibi Netanyahu is 1,000 times worse than Hamas. Here's what he said about the prospect of the support or lack thereof for Israel 2028. Democratic presidential nominee, number 41.
1: Will you endorse the 2028 candidate if they are pro-Israel in a way that you don't like? If you ultimately are about defeating fascism in this country as you describe it, surely shouldn't you get on board with whoever the main candidate is?
2: Luckily, I don't think I will have to make that calculation at all, because there is 0% chance that whoever the elected Democrat is that wins the primary will be pro-Israel in any way, shape, or form. You'll see.
22: 0% whoever wins the Democratic primary will be pro-Israel in any way, shape, or form, says Hassan Piker, on whose podcast many of these people, including AOC, has appeared. John Fetterman, when asked about these loonies, number 49.
5: Julian Andreoni.
7: Who are you with?
5: Drop site news.
7: Oh, you're drop site. Oh, now it's like a race between who's the more pro Hamas drop site or Zidio. So now I got both. Hi everybody. Yeah.
5: You mind if I ask you a question really quick? It's about.
7: I want your viewers to say how much I love to watch Israel eliminating the Hamas leadership.
5: Then you may like. This
7: I know. Question. I know that upsets a lot of your viewers and a lot of your founders.
5: Yeah.
7: So, but I think it's a great thing. So there's
5: President
7: no news
5: Trump,
7: coming out of me. I'm going to voice back Israel. The question
5: Trump.
7: Is, where does your trash outlet come from, and who's funding it? And now,
5: if your founders
7: think it's appropriate to attack and kill Israeli civilians, that should be the news overall. And now you're sticking a microphone in my face. So,
5: it's on your face, Senator.
7: So there's not any news here. So
5: President
7: I think,
5: Trump.
7: I think the question is, why does drop site love Hamas and Iran and Hezbollah so much? I think that's the news. Yeah. I mean, are you okay with taking your paycheck from these kind of people?
5: Are you okay with Prime Minister Netanyahu being
7: I'm
5: in
7: okay.
5: the United States?
7: I love killing Hamas leadership.
22: Who knew Fetterman would turn out this way? Speaking of whom, he's talking about the Michigan candidate for Senate, Abdul El Sayed, who also refers to Israel as an apartheid country that's engaging in genocide. Number 32.
16: You know, call me Senator Schreck, whatever, but this guy is really the Pontiac Plattner, and now he's really running to be the head of our emerging pro-Hamas wing here in the party. So for me, politically, some of the things that he said or done are unacceptable to me. I'm not really sure what I've really done or voted for that has offended the little guy so much, but overall, right now, this is a serious game that we're engaging in, and these same people like Bernie Sanders and other people created the Plattner disaster. He was asked just this Sunday. He has no regrets. Yeah, I have no regrets supporting an accused rapist. I have no regrets supporting a guy with a Nazi tattoo on his chest and a guy that roughed up his ex-girlfriends. There's a level of arrogance, and they feel like they have some weird mandate, you know, stop this now, call it out. And that's what I'm willing to do as a committed Democrat. So I think that's pretty reasonable, and I think it's more necessary if more people's willing to do that.
22: And suddenly now Elon Musk has become a villain. They loved him because of Tesla, because of the EV that they believe is fighting climate change. Now all of a sudden, he's a villain. Number 26.
3: You support not just the populist right, but the far right. In fact, very fringe parties in some countries.
4: No, I support the normal people.
3: Okay.
4: What you call the far right, falsely.
3: You think is the normal person. Okay.
4: Yes. Literally, you could go back 10 or 15 years, and these policies were completely normal. In fact, one of the tricks that I think is funny. One thing that's quite funny is to like take a speech from Obama and Hillary, and then go to someone and say, who's sort of on the sort of what I call the lunatic left, and say, what do you think of the speech by Trump? I'm like, oh wow, he's the worst person ever. Actually, that was a speech by Obama, or actually, that was a speech by Hillary.
22: Mic drop. 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

0: Now, however you feel about Elon Musk teaming up with Donald Trump and doing Doge, do you think Elon Musk could be accurately called an idiot? Tell that to Joy Reid, number 34.
1: You know what they've been doing with white men over the last two generations? Telling them, don't go to college. College is a waste of time. Telling them, you don't have to be excellent. You don't have to strive. Your only problem is that these brown people or black people are stealing your shot. If you get the chance, you can do it because you're naturally superior. You just tell people you're superior. You don't have to get educated. You're superior. You don't have to learn. You're superior. You don't have to get more training. You're superior. You don't even have to try. We just have to eliminate your competition and you'll be fine. You know, you've been spending a decade insisting and telling us Elon Musk is a genius. When you hear him talk, you realize he's actually an idiot. But you keep telling him, but yeah, but he invented Tesla. When he didn't, he just bought it. Telling people rich people are brilliant because they're rich. Donald Trump is, you know, the natural president and perfect and smart because he's wealthy. And that because someone is rich, it means they're smart. It doesn't. And last time I checked, I don't think Peter Thiel is a programmer, but people think he's some genius programmer because he's rich and he buys the work of actual programmers. Did y'all know the two men who actually invented Tesla? It's two other white dudes invented Tesla. They're geniuses. Elon just bought it. And now people think, oh, he's a genius. No, he's not. They're actually inventing a competitor to the Tesla truck, which is, I guarantee you, going to be superior to the Tesla truck. The Tesla truck is, from what I understand, the first truck Elon Musk actually designed. And it looks like, and it's very bad. It's broken. It's easy to rip it apart. Teslas are terrible since he's taken over. It was a great company when it was owned by the other guys, the guys who actually invented Teslas.
0: Where do you start with this? Let's start with her hair. Is that cultural appropriation for her to look like Barney Rubble? Really? How many people does Joy Reid employ? Just in round numbers. How many things has Joy Reid invented? Just in round numbers. And yes, Elon Musk bought Tesla. From what? From the money that he made from companies that he started. Whether it's Zip2, whether it's SpaceX, Neuralink, XAI, Solar City. He employs something like 200,000 people. Probably about 200,000 more than Ms. Reid employs. She even once bragged that she was a DEI admit to Harvard. But Elon Musk is an idiot. I have more about Ms. Reid when we come back. Don't go away. I'm Larry Elder.
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3: I'm Deborah Valentine. A land blockade may be part of a large-scale attack on Iran, according to the British Telegraph newspaper. Here's Fox's Anita Vogel.
4: The British Telegraph newspaper is reporting a land blockade is under consideration by President Trump and Israeli Prime Minister Benjamin Netanyahu to increase economic pressure on the regime after months of attacks have failed to bring them to their knees.
3: The blockade would cripple imports and exports to and from Tehran. Iran shares borders with seven countries. FIFA President Gianni Infantino abandoning his controversial plan to sell World Cup profits to private equity.
5: UEFA, which runs European soccer, have threatened to boycott all FIFA events in CONCACAF, which runs North America, Central America, and the Caribbean, also rejected the idea.
3: That's Fox's Kevin Uretsky reporting. 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
1: AAA971-SAGE, 888-971-7243. I am Larry Elder. 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By the way, the person that put up this aspect and assumptions of white culture apologized. Took it down. The interim director, his name is Spencer Crew, said the material had been removed because it didn't contribute to the discussion as planned. Quote, the whole idea is to give tools to people to have these conversations that are vital to moving forward. This was one of these tools. We found it's not working the way we intended. We erred in including it. Close quote. But he said the chart isn't racist. Quote, we're trying to talk about ideology, not about people. We're encouraging people to think about the world they live in and how they navigate it. That's important to talk about, to grow and to get better. Close quote. Now, the chart came from a book that was out in 1978 called White Awareness, Handbook for Anti-Racism Training by Judy Katz. It lists 50 attributes about white people. It lists 50 attributes white people use to describe their culture. She writes, these attributes, quote, have been normalized over time and are now considered standard practices in the United States. And since white people still hold most of the institutional power in America, we all have internalized some aspects of white culture, including people of color. Close quote. Back to the graph that was once posted on this museum. Emphasis on scientific method. Objective, rational, linear thinking. Cause and effect relationships. Quantitative emphasis. Aspects of white culture. Sounds to me these are aspects of common sense. But I guess I'm a little biased. History, based on Northern European immigrants' experience in the United States, heavy focus on the British Empire, the primacy of Western Greek, Roman, and Judeo-Christian tradition. In other words, culture of America. Protestant work ethic. Hard work is a key to success. Work before play. If you didn't meet your goals, you didn't work hard enough. Religion. Christianity is the norm. Anything other than Judeo-Christian is foreign. No tolerance for deviation from the single God concept. Single God concept. Status, power, and authority. Wealth equals worth. Your job is who you are. Respect authority. Heavy value on ownership of goods, space, property. Sounds like your basic rap song, doesn't it? Future orientation. Plan for the future. Delay gratification. Progress is always best. Tomorrow will be better. I'm trying to figure out how this is white culture. Time. Follow rigid time schedules. View time as a commodity. Aesthetics. Based on European culture. Steak and potatoes. Bland is best. Women's beauty based on blonde, thin Barbie. Man's attractiveness based on economic status, power, intellect. Let me inject something here. There have been a number of studies that show black women are prouder of their bodies and their features than whites are. This thing on, and black females have higher self-esteem than do white females. Holidays based on Christian religions, based on white history and male leaders. White history as opposed to American history. This is just sick. There's a category called competition. Be number one. Win at all costs. Winner-loser dichotomy. action orientation, master and control nature, must always do something about a situation, aggressiveness and extroversion, decision-making, majority rules when whites have power. But it's not racist. There's a category called justice, based on English common law. Protect property and entitlements. Intent counts. And final category is this one. Communication. The King's English rules. Written tradition. Avoid conflict. Intimacy. Don't show emotion. Don't discuss personal life. And here's a big one. Be polite. Aspects and assumptions of white culture in the United States. Being polite is white culture. Being on time, white culture. Planning for the future, that's white culture. Hard work is the key to success. Having that attitude is white culture. Objective, rational, linear thinking. Well, white culture. Individuals assume to be in control of their environment. You get what you deserve. White culture. Nuclear family, mother, father, ideal social union, unit. White culture. There was a time in American history when a black child was more likely to be raised in a family unit consisting of a father married to the mother than whites. So I guess blacks at one time embraced white culture more than whites embraced white culture. This is all getting very complicated. I think I'm going to need some think factor to sort myself through all of this. I want to remind you, we come back 2 days before the Biden-Trump debate, what Caitlin Collins said about the reports on how each of these candidates, Biden and President Trump, were preparing for their debate. 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
1: During the War for Independence, General George Washington, the man we refer to today as the father of our country, led American troops through military defeat after defeat. And in the bitter winter of 1777, he wrote this somber note to a friend in Philadelphia. Quote, "You might have tracked our army from White Marsh to Valley Forge by the blood on their feet," end of quote. Many soldiers continued to march through the deep snows of Pennsylvania without shoes. Others suffered from disease, hunger, and freezing conditions. Nearly 2,000 of Washington's men died. Yet George Washington did not lose faith. Amid the hardship, loss, and uncertainty of Valley Forge, he turned to God in prayer. At a time when our nation once again faces division and uncertainty, may we follow Washington's example, kneeling humbly, praying faithfully, and asking God to guide the future of America.
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1: SAGE 888-971-7243. I am Larry Elder. We are Salem News Channel. Now, let me get this straight. Caitlin Collins was talking about the show prep that Biden was undergoing 2 days before the debate versus the show prep that Trump was undergoing. Now, based on the aspect and assumption of white culture in the United States, Biden was pursuing white culture and Trump was not. Number 33.
5: Modern American history is set to begin 48 hours from right now. The mission for both candidates in the CNN presidential debate is a contrast. And before you start yelling at your screen, yes, these two could not be any more different from one another. But what happens on Thursday night in both style and substance has the potential to alter the trajectory of this race. President Biden has spent days locked in intense preparation, surrounded by his closest advisors at Camp David. And our sources are telling us tonight that full mock debates are underway at the podium, under the lights. He's even watching tape to know exactly what he's going to see when he steps up to that lectern. His team shot a video during a walkthrough of the CNN studio. And as I reported while covering him at the White House, when Biden prepares, he does so incredibly intensively. The former president, on the other hand, who is not known for his attention to detail, is talking about how very hard it is to prepare, while at the same time insisting he doesn't need it.
1: Well, I guess Biden should have prepared a little bit more. Now, did you hear what the Philadelphia Eagles coach said about Dr. Fauci, number 55?
6: Dick, what's the plan at safety? Is that Marcus's job to lose?
7: I'm going to be like Fauci and just take the Fifth Amendment on all questions. Did you guys see that?
8: Yeah.
7: Oh, my God. What was the question?
1: Did you guys see that? Oh, my God. What was the question? Did the International Criminal Court ever indict anybody from Hezbollah, Hamas, the Houthis? Benjamin Netanyahu, number 28.
9: Unless they could pick him up.
10: The 45,000 dead Iranians that were killed by the Iranian leadership, were they ever charged?
9: No, of course not. They don't charge them. They don't charge Hezbollah. They don't charge all these other
10: Hamas
9: terror problems. Yeah, supposedly they charged Hamas, but a guy who's already dead.
10: Yeah.
9: You know. So no, it's fake. It's one big fake.
1: According to Ted Cruz, Mamdani is a communist. Number 29.
11: Is perfectly fine with using violence to attack their enemies. They put out a list. That's intended to be a list for their supporters at a minimum to go harass these people. But potentially even worse, you remember the United Healthcare executive.
1: That's the kind of thing that they do in Soviet Union, wasn't it? Have a great weekend, everybody. God bless.
12: What can I say? Mamba out.
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0: All across America.
14: 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Put down the mic.
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8: A man arrested in the UK on U.S. charges of aiding a terror group. Fox's Lisa Lucero reports from New York.
16: Mohammed Yusuf Hasna of Istanbul, Turkey, is facing charges of conspiring to provide material support to a foreign terror organization, conspiring to finance terrorism, and financing terrorism. He was arrested in the UK and is being held pending extradition to the U.S. Manhattan U.S. Attorney Jamie McDonald says Hasna worked with Hamas senior leadership since at least 2023 to deliver supplies, food, and money to the terror group disguised as humanitarian aid. Each charge carries a maximum of 20 years in prison. In New York City, Lisa Lucera, Fox News.
8: California officially launches the first-in-the-nation privacy tool allowing folks to block the sale of their personal data. Fox's Kristen Goodwin has more.
17: More than 340,000 Californians have logged on to the state's Delete Request, an opt-out platform, or DROP, to have third-party companies known as data brokers delete their personal information. 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That's thanks to the California Delete Act, which was signed into law by Governor Gavin Newsom in 2023. The measure expands on rights established under the California Consumer Privacy Act. The platform is free to use. 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Kristen Goodwin, Fox News.
8: The Big Ten and Southeastern conferences agreed Friday night to support a Senate bill that seeks to regulate college sports, ending week-long negotiations. The most groundbreaking part of the reworked deal is the $27.5 million that schools would be allotted to retain players, in addition to the $21.3 million cap that already exists. The bill still has a chance to earn the 60 votes it needs to halt debate and head to an up or down vote before the Senate heads for summer break next Friday. I'm Deborah Valentine. This is Fox News.
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26: Sun is rising here in Washington, D.C., your nation's capital, and we are on WMAL, our flagship station in the Relief Factor Studios, and we are so proud and excited to be heard coast to coast now, finishing up our third month of national syndication, starting to get the hang of it. Thanks for tuning in here on this very busy day as we are reacting to yesterday's stunning moment in the Senate when Anthony Fauci refused to answer any questions. Claiming Fifth Amendment immunity, which many people believe he doesn't have the right to claim. Coming up in 30 minutes, Dr. Robert Redfield, the former CDC director, will be responding to my questions on this. And we're going to continue to hear from you on it at 855-784-4255. Also, latest back and forth between John Thune and President Trump yesterday on the SAVE Act and the Senate recess. All that coming up. But let's bring in friend of the program and really a fan favorite, former Deputy National Security Advisor to President Trump, author of Revolution, Trump, Washington, and We the People. She is our regular guest on Thursday mornings, KT McFarland. Good morning, KT. Good to talk with you.
27: Great to be with you.
26: You've worked in government for many years in one capacity or another, and also you're an American citizen who was severely affected by the policies that stemmed from the pandemic. And also, by the way, this is an international story. It involves China. It involves what appears to be a cover-up about the origins of the virus and a country, China, who still continues to come clean and participate and cooperate with us as we try to discover exactly what happened so it doesn't happen again. I'd love for you to reflect on what happened yesterday because it really was historic, I think.
27: You know, when the Trump transition, I was part of the Trump transition into his first term and then in the West Wing during his first, the first year of the first term. And the whole idea of these gain-of-function studies that were going on, the Obama administration banned them. And from what I've been able to piece together from what various people have said is that Fauci wanted to continue the gain-of-function research. So gain-of-function is you take a fairly innocuous disease virus and then you supercharge it like Frankenstein monster, right? Or you give it superpowers. So it's more lethal and it's more contagious. Supposedly you do that because if it ever happens, then you've got the cure at hand. And by the way, they're all making a lot of money on the cure at hand, which they're developing while they're developing the supercharged viruses. So the Obama administration shut it down. And apparently, during either the transition into Trump or the early days of Trump, when we're all trying to figure out what's going on, it was turned back on. It was not turned back on by the National Security Council. I would have known about that. Because can you imagine President Trump, you know, who's a germaphobe anyway and had real doubts about China and about any research money, American money going anywhere overseas, he would have gone ballistic if he knew about it. So it was apparently turned back on somehow by somebody during the early days of the Trump administration. And I always wondered about who did it, you know, where's that email hiding that somebody said, okay, it's all right to resume gain-of-function research. We're just not going to resume it in the United States. We're going to resume it in China. And then whoever had the brilliant idea if we're going to resume it in a bioweapons lab.
26: Yeah.
27: The Chinese Army.
26: The Chinese that we pay for. KT, who would have the authority to give the green light there?
27: You would think of the severity of it that it would go pretty high up in the government chain of decisions. But maybe not. I mean, maybe this is something that Fauci himself did or people working for Fauci or maybe the NIA. I don't know. I'd love to see the investigation into that aspect because there's, you know, government, Larry, there's always a paper trail.
26: Yep.
27: Right. No government official, just by their very nature, government officials don't want to be out on a limb and committing themselves to anything without authorization from somebody. So, you know, there's a paper trail for it. I'd like to see the paper trail. Who gave permission to turn it back on and to have gain-of-function research that was happening because it was illegal? You couldn't do it in the United States. But to then do it abroad, and if you're going to do it abroad, why China? Why the Chinese Army bioweapons lab that you've got one wing of that you're going to devote to doing this research? The other thing that I think was just stunning was I was in China in November of 2019, so right around Thanksgiving, remember, the virus started really taking off in early 2020. So I'm there in China. I'm with a delegation, Republicans and very high-level delegation of former government officials and potentially future government officials. And we were meeting with a number of the Chinese and the senior officials, and that was the time when President Trump was negotiating with the Chinese about the trade agreement. Mm-hmm. And they were really giving him a hard time. And then suddenly, all of a sudden, during that same period, the Chinese caved to every one of Trump's demands. And I have to look back on that period and think, did the Chinese know when I was there in late 2019, did they know they potentially had a problem on their hands? And did they want to settle everything with Trump before that problem occurred? Because it was just in January, you know, just a few months later, that COVID really took off and when the United States, you know, closed to China, et cetera. So there's just a lot of unanswered questions, and there's always a paper trail. I just would love to see the Freedom of Information Act used to uncover this paper trail because it's a dirty...
26: Either FOIA or I still think we need to have a 9/11-style sort of joint committee that whose sole task is to answer all of these unanswered questions. I don't know why we wouldn't do something like that, considering how devastating and impactful this was, and it was a government... I mean, it looks like the virus was a man-made virus. It looks like the origins of it were covered up and we were lied to. It looks like our government made a huge number of decisions based on faulty, if not false, and misinformation to cover the trail of this man-made virus. And look at the devastating impact. I don't understand why there hasn't been an interest to get all of those questions that you just posed answered, in addition to more questions answered.
27: To me, it's a lost generation. You know, that people who... Kids who were in school, trying the early stages of school or high school or college, all the important, they lost 2 or 3 years, especially the blue state kids. I mean, they were, it's just a crime against humanity. And maybe Fauci's been pardoned and he's too old, but I just sure hope he has to answer for the things that he did either in this world or, frankly, in the next.
26: You're not alone, KT. We've been taking calls all morning long and yesterday, most of the morning, up until him taking the fifth, and they would like him to answer a few questions, too. KT, let's shift our focus to Iran and find out what the latest is there, especially after the meeting that the president had with Benjamin Netanyahu here in Washington, and what's supposed to be a meeting between UK and US over the Strait of Hormuz, although I don't know where that stands right now. Still some discussion openly about Oman and Iran trying to figure out how they control or what portion of the strait they control. Where do things stand right now? And by the way, Iran trying a sneak attack on another one of our bases. I feel like there's something that's imminent here that's about to break.
27: Well, we, last night, President Trump responded. And as he said, it's our turn now. They hit us, we hit them. But if you try to take a step back from the immediate what happened today, what's going to happen tomorrow, and look at the bigger picture of it, what has happened? All right, every time oil gets about $100 a barrel, we somehow get a ceasefire. One way or another, we get a ceasefire. And that's great because it brings the price of oil right back down to about $80 a barrel. The stock market rallies. It's great. And then slowly but surely, Iran or something goes wrong, and there's another attack, and then we're back on the fighting thing, and then the oil goes back to 100. And then there's another ceasefire, and then it goes back to 80. So yeah. Wash, rinse, repeat. But so over time, what's happening? Well, over time, the United States has now become the world's largest crude oil exporter. Our crude oil exports have gone up 30% since this back and forth with Iran has begun. We're now the world's largest oil, crude, and refined oil exporter and liquefied natural gas because a lot of countries and companies are getting their oil from America now. They're deciding the entire Middle East is just too risky. Secondly, what's happened is that a number of countries which had pipelines, instead of going through the Strait of Hormuz, they always had pipelines, but they never really put a lot of oomph into them. Those pipelines have been jazzed up, and new pipelines are being built to totally avoid the Strait of Hormuz, not just for Iran, but for every country in the region whose oil exports are affected by Iranian blackmail. And then if you look at the economic part of it, ceasefire, no ceasefire, the blockade has continued. Mm-hmm. The blockade, meaning no oil is getting out of Iran, no ships of any sort in or out of Iran, no oil from Iran is getting out. Maybe Iran has some overland routes where it's trading, but by and large, it's now an anaconda strategy around the Iranian economy. And we know that their inflation has doubled, tripled. They're in terrible, dire economic shape. Meanwhile, I think we're okay. If time goes on, I'm looking at the best possible outcome is like a slow rolling coup where the IRGC loses power, loses authority, loses credibility because they're losing this war economically as well as militarily. And then maybe wiser heads in Iran prevail, the people that we're negotiating with. These are not good guys. None of them are good guys. But if you could get rid of the crazy guys, that would be a much better Iran that we could deal with.
26: So the blockade remains, and if they strike us, we strike them. Is the strait open for all intents and purposes? Because it doesn't seem like it's getting the traffic that it would have. It seems like the shipping concerns are still hesitant.
27: It's not getting as much, for sure. For sure it's not getting as much. But there are three trade routes through the strait. The top one, the northern one, is the Iranian one. There's a middle one, which is not as good. And then there's the Omani coast one, which is where we are escorting ships through. They're turning off their transponders, so there's no real record of them going through. But the other thing that I think is that nobody's paying a lot of attention to is...
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0: staying pretty far ahead of the New York Times on the breaking news cycle, that's for sure. As their daily newsletter called The Morning, which is supposed to start your day with all the news that's fit to print and the most important news right there delivered in your inbox. I get it so you don't have to. Top story, the subject line, retribution. And the story is about James Comey's defense team filing a response to the Justice Department on the Seashell 8647 story. That's the top story. That's the number one lead top story for the New York Times in their morning newsletter. Yeah, we're definitely staying ahead of the daily headlines and the news cycle here on this program. Coming up, in fact, hopefully we'll add to that by speaking with Dr. Robert Redfield. He was the director of the CDC from 2018 to 2021 during the time of Anthony Fauci's reign of terror. We'll talk to him coming up in our next segment. I do want to get as many of your voices in here as we have in the last couple of days, as our news instinct suggests that this is one of those stories that you're thinking about and that you want to talk about. That's what makes talk radio, the original social media, the best media platform on the planet. And we're so thrilled also that we can transcend just talk radio and include this format on Salem News Channel. For those watching our morning program for 3 hours every day, you know, try picking up the phone and telling Joe Scarborough or George Stephanopoulos or Gayle King on those network morning shows what your opinion is, especially if you disagree. That ain't going to happen, but it happens here at 855-784-4255. Let's go to Sherry in North Carolina. Sherry, thanks so much for being part of our show. What's on your mind with Anthony Fauci?
1: Thank you so much, Larry, for opening the topic up. I'm going to try to make this as fast as I can. Slow me down because I know you're limited on time.
0: Now you got a couple minutes. Go ahead.
1: Okay. Something went under the radar for everybody out there who's had a loved one who passed away in a hospital with labeled as COVID.
0: Yeah.
1: Some of them, I'm sorry, Larry, you're going to have to really steel your loins on this one. Some of them never had COVID. They were labeled as COVID. We all know that. And they were treated as COVID. Okay?
0: Yeah.
1: This is not breaking news.
0: No, I remember these stories. So, I do.
1: Okay. So, Ron Johnson is preparing to have an event. His goal right now is to have it in September. I do not know if that is going to happen as he hopes it will. However, he is actively searching for people to tell the story of their loved one in the hospital, whether they lived or passed. So it might be your story, it might be your loved one's story.
0: Mm-hmm.
1: There's a certain way that it has to be put in, though, because Ron Johnson's staff is just overwhelmed by the millions of documents that the HHS gave him related to the vaccine debacle.
0: Yep, we've had him on the show a couple of times to talk about it. It's and he's a hero on this issue.
1: Yes, he is. So he mentioned this in the hearing yesterday. You can go back and look if your listeners want to go back and listen. He mentioned this in his remarks yesterday. You can go to his Rumble channel, and his remarks are right there. It's about 18 minutes long.
0: Mm-hmm.
1: And he mentioned that he was going to be having this gathering because he's not going to have a full hearing. He's going to do kind of a roundtable event.
0: Right. And this is specific to people. It's specific to hospital protocols during the COVID era where people got caught up in those protocols. And they were severerely damaged because of it. Is that what you're saying?
1: Yes, because those protocols. Now, the reason this is related to Anthony Fauci is because he had a handpicked committee of at least men, might have been men and women, who figured out what the protocol should be. And then they were considered the standard of care, which the Centers for Medicaid and Medicare Services mandated had to be followed. And because they had to be followed, all these doctors that you or the citizens feel turned their back on their patients, were being bullied by administrators who were afraid of crossing Centers for Medicaid and Medicare services because that would cause them to lose their contract.
0: They wouldn't get paid.
1: The government.
0: Yeah, that's right, because the patients aren't actually the customers in that scenario. It's whatever bureaucrat is there in what now the agency Dr. Oz heads up that actually pays the hospitals and the doctors for their services, not the actual patient or their family.
1: Right, and Centers for Medicaid and Medicare Services, when they set these standards...
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0: News. I'm Paul Stevens. A large attack on Iran could involve a blockade, according to the British Telegraph newspaper. More from Fox's Anita Vogel.
1: The article suggesting the plan could require the U.S. and Israel to petition Iran's neighbors to restrict or close border crossings, which would limit exports and imports to the country.
0: Now, Iran shares borders with 7 different countries. Months of attacks have failed, though, to bring the regime to its knees. The Big Ten and Southeastern conferences agreeing Friday night to support a U.S. Senate bill looking to regulate college sports, ending week-long negotiations.
2: Among other things, the bill seeks to regulate college sports and would grant the conferences and NCAA limited antitrust exemption.
0: And that's Fox's Chris DeMeo. It's pending congressional approval. 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
5: The company. Are we going to get our SAVE Act? Will the Senate get their act together? Well, the two main players in that drama playing out here in the district spoke about it yesterday. John Thune and President Trump. We'll share that with you coming up in a moment. Right now, though, we're joined by Dr. Robert Redfield. People remember that name and his face for that matter, as he was the CDC director during the time where Anthony Fauci held quite a bit of influence over our public health policies. Dr. Redfield, thanks for joining us. I'd love for your first impressions on yesterday's drama on Capitol Hill.
6: Well, thanks for having me. I just thought it was extremely disappointing. It was a real opportunity for Fauci to sort of tell the truth, set the record straight. I thought he could apologize to Senator Paul for probably being inappropriate in previous hearings and his antagonism towards him, and tell the American people the truth. Let them know what decisions he made, why he made them, which ones he feels in retrospect were not to the correct ones, and move on. Unfortunately, he

0: advice, even though he had a lot of lawyers. Secondly, I do think it's very hard for him. I just wrote a book called Redfield's Warning. I encourage your listeners to read it. And in that book, one of the common statements that I made was, I say, well, we were wrong about that. You know, in retrospect, I got that wrong. You know, in retrospect, that wasn't really the best. We should have, you know, but we didn't know. So I admitted a lot of places where we made mistakes. And I just don't think Fauci has that in his DNA, that he can admit that he made a mistake. It's very disappointing. I think the thing that really hurt even more to me was reading his diary, you know, that how he had this over 1,000-page diary that Rand Paul released the other day.
1: Yeah.
0: And it was a really sad insight into how his mind was working at the time. He seemed to be enormously preoccupied with his fame and recognition and less preoccupied with some of the key issues. And he also seemed to be directly in his diary that he's writing to himself contradict what he was saying to the public.
1: Well, not only the public, but I suspect, Dr. Redfield, or speaking to Dr. Robert Redfield, who is the CDC director during this time in question, I suspect some of the things that he wrote to himself in his diary may have run contrary to the advice you were getting as part of the COVID response team and the president was getting. I'd love for you to illuminate that a little bit. When you read these personal notes from Anthony Fauci to himself about the pandemic and what was going on at the time, did you see things that ran contrary to the expert advice that Fauci was giving you in real time?
0: Oh, yeah, there's no question about it. I mean, Tony was aggressive. And this, we argued about this in January 2020. I wanted a transparent public debate about the two major hypotheses for the origin of COVID. One was his position that it came from the wet market, which is not true. It didn't come from the wet market. And one was the position that I'd taken, that it came from science in the laboratory in Wuhan, which is the correct position. But I wanted to have us argue that out in public. And let's have an honest scientific debate. That's what science does. We debate it. Instead, what he did was he got Jeremy Farrar involved, and they called a number of selected scientists, and they had a private phone call February 1st, and basically began a series of a couple days where they decided there was only one narrative that the scientific community would get behind, and that was that it came from the wet market, which was a false ruse from the beginning. Yeah. And it was largely done to shift the blame away from the science lab, because if the world realized the greatest pandemic in 100 years was not caused by nature, it was caused by science.
1: It was man-made. It was man-made for tinkering man-made with this virus, and then whether accidentally or deliberately leaked from the Wuhan lab, it got out, and now we were dealing with it. Why did Anthony Fauci not want that obvious reality to be public?
0: Well, because I think he had some culpability there. I mean, he helped fund the research. He helped, the research that led to it for North Carolina, Ralph Barrick's research that led to the techniques needed to do a lot of this. That was also NIH-funded. Tony was a champion of gain-of-function research, and I was the poster boy for not doing gain-of-function research.
1: If I can jump in, because we were just discussing this, the Obama administration ended gain-of-function research. Do you know who gave the green light and permitted gain-of-function research to begin again under the Trump administration?
0: Yeah, unfortunately, yeah, there was a request that went into the White House that I don't remember who was in charge of the science technology group at the time, but him and Collins put in a request for them to be able to exempt certain, you know, research that they thought was in the national interest. I think it slipped through with a lot of attention. My friend Joe Grogan was the head of domestic policy at the time. I talked to Joe about it. I said, Joe, how'd you let this thing get through? And he said, I don't think it came to my desk. So they slipped it through, probably through some relationships they had. I think it came through White House Science and Technology. And they set up this orchestrated way to approve different research through a special committee, which, in fact, the Wuhan studies never went through.
1: Wow.
0: And unfortunately, that happened in the first year of the Trump administration. And they gave themselves, Tony and Collins, permission
1: okay.
0: to proven. And then, of course, what he did with the Institute of Medicine is the Institute of Medicine then changed the definition of gain of function.

0: research,
1: right,
0: which said that if you start with a pathogen that's non-pathogenic for humans, like COVID, and make it pathogenic for humans, by definition, that's not gain of function. You have to start with a pathogen that's already pathogenic.
1: Right. And he tried to use that to excuse his misinformation he gave to Senator Paul under oath the first time he was questioned about it. That's right.
0: That's right. That's right. And I told the senator to recognize Fauci always says, according to the definition of the National Academy of Science. Okay. So that's
1: which he had them change. Dr. Robert Redfield's our guest. He was the CDC director. So many questions. Had we gotten a clear and accurate answer on the origin of this virus at the time you were pressing for the Wuhan lab theory there in February, how would our public health response been altered? How would it have been different? At least of which I would think if the truth came out, Anthony Fauci would not have had a seat at the table crafting that policy, for one, because he would have had his fingerprints on this. But what else would we have done different in your mind if we had known that this wasn't a wet market phenomenon?
0: Yeah, I said this in Martha McCown way back in 2020, why I thought this was important, because once we knew this was a man-made engineered virus, this virus was engineered to replicate effectively in humans, all right, and transmit among humans. One thing about coronaviruses is when we had a coronavirus in the past, SARS, for example, and MERS, when they went into humans from a bat to an intermediate host to humans, they never learned how to efficiently transmit human to human. So today we have less than 10,000 cases of SARS that came naturally. And then same with MERS when it went from a bat to a camel to humans. There's still less than 10,000 cases over 10, 15 years later. It never learned how to efficiently go human to human. This virus immediately was one of the most efficient transmitters in the world and
1: yes,
0: in nature. And that's why I knew as a clinical virologist that wasn't natural.
1: That's not natural, yeah.
0: It had to be engineered. And when you do any work, you know, you look back in the literature, you find out in 2014, this scientist in the Wuhan lab published a paper where she had taught coronaviruses how to use the ACH2 receptor in humanized mice and infect human tissue.
1: And by the way, and if I could just jump in, because Fauci talks about this in this diary, and again, it runs contrary to his public utterances at the time, and it had to do with asymptomatic transmission. Is that what you're referring to? How you didn't have to have symptoms, and again, that would have certainly changed our public health policy at the time.
0: Two things there. The first is the human-human transmission, was really important, and the fact that it was engineered meant that this virus was going to evolve. As it replicates in humans, it changes. So we were in a race. Variants were coming, all right? This is not going to be a stable virus. It's going to change, which really threatened the whole concept of developing some vaccine and having some lasting immunity. The second thing you said is asymptomatic transmission. You know, we made our original decision on public health policy based on the Chinese telling us there was no asymptomatic disease. And when I did the first 14 cases in America in January and February of 2020, we worked up over 800 contacts of those patients. And believe it or not, we only found two people that were infected. So we also concluded maybe the Chinese were right. You know, this virus doesn't seem to be going human to human very well. Well, how did we work up those people? What we did was we called them all and looked at them and asked them if they were sick. If they weren't sick, we didn't do anything. If they were sick, we tested them for the COVID virus. Had we tested everybody of those 800, I'm sure we would have found many of them were infected.
1: Of course.
0: The Japanese, the following weeks, had the Diamond Princess, and they asked us to help, unlike the Chinese. And so we came in to help. And when we got on that ship, I told my team, I said, listen, we don't know a lot about this virus. Let's just test everybody on the ship. Okay? Everybody
1: yes,
0: on the ship.
1: I remember.
0: Whether they're sick or not, everybody. And what I found in a day or two was over half the people on the ship were infected, and most of them had no symptoms.
1: No symptoms. And that, again, that's obviously our public health policy would have been severely altered.
0: And that move is right that we had to test. We had to develop testing. We didn't have the couple. We needed tests. We needed to assume, you know, that anybody could be infected. And that's how the mask policy went back and forth. Because, you know, before it was if you were sick, wear a mask to protect yourself from infecting other people. Right. Not to protect you, but to protect other people. Right. Once we learned that we didn't know who was infected.
1: Everybody could be a carrier. Everyone could be a carrier.
0: The idea was to wear a mask, not to protect yourself, but to protect you from infecting somebody else.
1: Dr. Redfield, I know we just spoke to you for this segment, but this is I'm going to ask you, I know you're in demand. Can you hold through our break here and stay with me for one more segment? Because I've got more questions.
0: Sure.
1: All right, excellent. All right, we're going to continue with Dr. Robert Redfield here. We'll have to hold the SAVE Act for another day because this is too good, too important. And this is a man who was in the room when it happened, when these policies were decided. And he can see firsthand what Anthony Fauci was saying in those meetings to the President of the United States to affect our public health policy and how contrary it was to what we've now learned he knew and shared with his own diary. So we'll continue with Robert Redfield, the CDC director at that time, coming up in a moment. You're going to want to hear that. First, though, one last word about Relief Factor here. I can tell you about how Relief Factor has helped me with my inflammation that caused sciatica that left me. You know.
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7: During the War for Independence, General George Washington, the man we refer to today as the father of our country, led American troops through military defeat after defeat. And in the bitter winter of 1777, he wrote this somber note to a friend in Philadelphia. Quote, "You might have tracked our army from White Marsh to Valley Forge by the blood on their feet, end of quote. Many soldiers continued to march through the deep snows of Pennsylvania without shoes. Others suffered from disease, hunger, and freezing conditions. Nearly 2,000 of Washington's men died, yet George Washington did not lose faith. Amid the hardship, loss, and uncertainty of Valley Forge, he turned to God in prayer. At a time when our nation once again faces division and uncertainty, may we follow Washington's example, kneeling humbly, praying faithfully, and asking God to guide the future of America.
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1: Dr. Robert Redfield continues with us. He's the former CDC director during the Trump administration, during the pandemic. He's now, by the way, a Heritage Foundation health policy scholar. 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They get only the best over there. Dr. Redfield, I could do one of those Joe Rogan three-hour interviews with you. And in fact, I might talk to my friends at Heritage and use that great studio they've got downstairs and do just that with you if you're up for it. Because this story has not been told.
0: I'd be happy to.
1: A couple of things I want to follow up on. First of all, the way you described the way this virus, as you said, was engineered and man-made and modified in that lab, and then suddenly it starts so effortlessly bouncing from human to human, asymptomatically, and then going through sort of variations and changing. And again, I'm a layman. I don't know these things. It sounds like a weapon. It sounds like if a science fiction writer were describing a bioweapon, this is what it would sound like. Is it too sort of simple to describe it that way? Why else would they have created this thing?
0: Well, it's interesting. You know, if it was a weapon, I would argue that the attack group that they would be going after at the end of the day to cause significant illness would be the young. The 18 to 30-year-olds, okay? This virus disproportionately caused death for the 65 to 90-year-olds. But I do think you're right. I think it was an intentional research program that was part of a dual-use program, meaning a military and civilian program in China. This lab was a dual-use lab. And I happen to believe that the Chinese scientists were trying to develop a vector that they could be used to vaccinate the Chinese military and the Chinese people. And if they wanted to have a vector that would be useful to do that, they needed certain characteristics. They needed it first to be transmitted, very transmissible, but by aerosol or droplets, okay? Secondly, they needed, if they were going to use it to give it to their military, they need to make sure it didn't make people sick.
1: Right.
0: All right. So they wanted it to be asymptomatic. Thirdly, if they were going to use it for their basic vaccine program, think it was sort of the mechanism to give all the vaccines they needed to give, whether it was hepatitis or whether it was flu or measles or whatever. Whatever vaccine they wanted to do, they were just going to put the antigen into this vector and the vector would do it. They had to make sure that they could give that vaccine over and over and over again to the same person, that they wouldn't reject it. So what they did was they also modified it so that the human body doesn't orchestrate what we call an immunodominant response to the vaccine. Mm-hmm. It's a very good book that I would tell your listeners to read that just came out. It's a little deep in science, but it's good, by Dr. Quay. And he gave a great testimony before Congress a number of years ago, you might remember, with the Livermore virologist. But his name of his book is The Genome as the Witness.
1: The Genome as the Witness. All right.
0: He takes the genome apart, and if you really understand the virology, there's no other conclusion than this virus was was engineered.
1: Man-made and engineered and very deliberate to behave the way that it did. Dr. Robert Redfield,
0: very deliberate.
1: Only got 2 minutes left, but there's one other thing. You mentioned some dates involved there with some studies and some reports and the gain of function. Ashley Moody, senator from Florida, yesterday asked specifically about the dates involved in the pardon that Anthony Fauci obtained. It goes back to 2014. Does that sort of overlap in any way with the timeline that you're looking at with regard to his use of gain of function?
0: He's a little earlier. The big experiments in gain of function that originally were done in Netherlands and in Wisconsin were about 2012. All right. Fauci wrote an op-ed in the Washington Post at that time with Collins, and you can pull it up and read it. It's very prophetic because he argues for gain-of-function research as being critical to, you know, the future of science and all of us.
1: But when did the Obama administration end gain-of-function research?
0: 2014.
1: That's when his pardon begins. So in other words, I mean, just extrapolating, it was against the law to do gain-of-function research. If he continued to do it, he would have been breaking the law. But now he has a pardon to cover that, doesn't he?
0: Yeah. 2014 is when Obama canceled it. I mean, clearly he misled, you know, he misled the American people. He misled Congress.
1: And he misled you. And he misled the president and all the people making those decisions. Dr. Redfield, let's regroup.
0: I will argue one thing, that when he did say things that were incorrect, I had no difficulty challenging him and telling him I didn't think he was correct. I told the president very clearly I thought this virus came from the Chinese lab in January. Tony said he guaranteed it came from the wet market.
1: You are definitely on the record with that. We remember. We do. We remembered the former CDC director, Dr. Robert Redfield, one of the good guys in this whole episode. Thank you, sir. Great talking with you.
0: Yeah, God bless you. Bye-bye.
1: I want to remind you here, this is the next to last day for my Food for the Poor campaign, where you can donate to LarryOshow.com. 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
13: Watching and waiting, I'm Paul Stevens, Fox News. A big attack on Iran could be imminent, including a land blockade.
14: The British Telegraph newspaper is reporting a land blockade is under consideration by President Trump and Israeli Prime Minister Benjamin Netanyahu to increase economic pressure on the regime after months of attacks have failed to bring them to their knees. The article suggesting the plan could require the U.S. and Israel to petition Iran's neighbors to restrict or close border crossings, which would limit exports and imports to the country. Iran shares borders with seven different countries, including Iraq, Pakistan, and Turkey, which all maintain economic and political cooperation with Tehran.
13: And that's Fox's Anita Vogel. President Trump also says he's starting to, quote-unquote, lose faith in the prospect of getting a deal with Iran, accusing Tehran of lying about its negotiations with the U.S. The president, meantime, not buying that Iranian hackers are behind the cyber attack on Minnesota's water system. Meantime, several other states are also reporting some strange activity as well.
15: The FBI says water and wastewater utility companies in seven states have now reported malicious cyber attack incidents since Monday. Investigators immediately suspected Iran, but not the president.
16: They blame it on Iran. I don't think so. I think I blame it on Minnesota because they're grossly incompetent. There was a cyber attack of 30 water plants, and I would blame it on Minnesota. They like to say, oh, it's Iran. Iran should be so lucky. Iran's got bigger problems than worrying about Minnesota.
15: The first evidence of trouble surfaced in Minnesota. The mayor of Brahm says on Monday, the water plant operator realized the tower was calling for water, but the well was not cooperating.
13: And that's Fox's Mike Tobin. Experts, though, who think it's Iran are saying the regime is looking for a weak point in the U.S. America is listening to Fox News.
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17: Today will be humid with rain and a thunderstorm, transitioning to breezy later in the day. Don't forget your rain gear if you're heading to the music festival. The high will reach 72. Tonight, expect partly cloudy skies with a few showers. It will remain breezy and humid with a low of 67. I'm meteorologist Jason Caterina on AM 560, The Answer.
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23: 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On this edition of the Center Square Radio Hour, Democratic Party fundraising organization Act Blue continues to be scrutinized after questionable campaign contributions are investigated. Prosecuting animal rights activists storming a dog breeder over alleged animal mistreatment could end up costing taxpayers millions. Parental rights around gender identity and the ongoing drive to dismantle the Department of Education, and how will the Federal Reserve keeping interest rates flat impact the economy? All these stories and more on this edition of the Center Square Radio Hour. We'll be right back after this.
24: Teacher Lauren Johnson returned all the graded essays but one. He believed that one student was capable of more.
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23: 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I'm Greg Bishop.
28: We have additional evidence of Act Blue detecting at least 22 significant fraud campaigns. 9 of those fraud campaigns had a foreign nexus. After receiving this information, we deposed and interviewed 5 former Act Blue employees. When deposed, Act Blue employees refused to answer a single question. Instead, they invoked the Fifth Amendment 146 times. We gave Act Blue employees an opportunity to answer our questions, but they refused.
29: That was Wisconsin Republican U.S. Representative Brian Steele opening up a congressional hearing last month about the political fundraising operation Act Blue. The organization's facing more scrutiny after a recent report raised questions about thousands of political donations made in the name of an 88-year-old Michigan woman. Joining us to discuss this further is the Center Square reporter, Elise Apel. Elise, who is Elizabeth Waffle, and did she really donate more than $150,000 over 5 years?
30: Good morning, Greg. Thanks for having me on.
0: That's the real question. So Elizabeth Waffle is an 88-year-old woman that lives in a small town, remote town in Michigan. She's actually currently living in a RV trailer because her house burned down 2 years ago. So this all came to light because of a Michigan Enjoyer reporter that went out and interviewed Elizabeth Waffle, because according to their numbers, she's given more than $150,000 via Act Blue. So that's the Democrats' kind of fundraising platform where they get money from especially smaller donors. And, you know, they fundraise nationally for Democrat candidates or progressive organizations. So the Michigan Enjoyer, according to their reporting, reported that she made almost 15,000 donations over the past 5 years, and totaling more than $150,000. Now, when I pulled the numbers myself, I looked at numbers more along the lines of 100,000, and range with donations about 12,900 donations coming from a woman named Elizabeth Waffle, and that's according to Federal Election Commission records. So definitely some numbers that were really interesting from a woman that doesn't own a computer. Kind of in this video that went viral over the weekend, they show her trying to fill out the Act Blue form, and she, you know, her Wi-Fi is really spotty. So just lots of questions around, did this woman really give this money? And, you know, no one really knows.
29: And again, you're delving into Federal Election Commission records to find donations allegedly made by Elizabeth Waffle. 12,900 donations is what you were able to confirm. That's a lot of donations.
0: It's a lot of donations over the past 5 years. So that's multiple donations per day.
29: And what's the range there? I mean, is it pennies to several dollars? I mean, how much are we talking?
0: No. So it's 24 cents to $107.50. So it really is kind of these smaller donations, you know, lots of $5, $10 donations just over and over again, you know, every day, every month, for the past 5 years.
29: So what's going on here? If she says she didn't make these donations, I mean, her house just burned down. She's living in a trailer. She's 88 years old. I would imagine if she had $100,000, she'd probably rather use that to live. If she's not giving that money, what's going on here?
0: Yeah, so that was the interesting thing with the video. She never outright came and said that she did not make those donations. She said things along the lines of, I doubt it. I can't believe I did something like this. I don't have that kind of money. So that was the really interesting thing. And she actually did admit to giving money to Act Blue fairly regularly to different candidates. But she seemed to have no idea that it was in these kind of massive totals. And we had the chance to talk to Act Blue. They sent us a statement, the Center Square statement. And so we were able to talk to their external communications director, and she told us that Act Blue has reviewed all relevant contribution data, and our customer service team has already reached out to the donor for more information. It is standard operating procedure that we take corrective action when a non-compliant donation is identified, which may include but is not limited to blocking accounts from further contributions, issuing requested refunds to users, and reporting any fraudulent activity to the appropriate authorities. So basically, they made no statement about whether or not, you know, Waffle's contributions were fraudulent, but did say that they are going to be talking to her.
29: You know, it's interesting you got that statement from Act Blue. Being a media organization, we reach out to these groups that we end up writing about, and, you know, they're not under oath, right? They can send you any statement they want. But when Act Blue was under oath in front of the U.S. House answering questions from Republican U.S. Representative Brian Steele, here's how that went.
1: After you sent me the 2023 letter, Act Blue weakened its fraud prevention rules twice in 2024. Quote, even after internal assessments confirmed that these policy changes would lead to more fraudulent donations, end quote. Did you weaken fraud prevention standards to increase donations on the Act Blue platform?
2: On the advice of counsel, I respectfully decline to answer the question pursuant to my Fifth Amendment rights under the Constitution.
29: So again, you got a statement from Act Blue, but you also tuned into that hearing last month. How many times did they give that Fifth Amendment response?
0: dozens of times. You know, they basically refuse to answer almost any questions about this issue. So this is really, you know, this is the big question for Republicans. What really is going on at Act Blue? And, you know, when they refuse to answer questions, it's hard to tell.
29: Now, this question may come out of left field for some people, but when we're talking about these questionable donations, this term comes up, and it's kind of an interesting one, smurfing. What is smurfing in the context of political donations?
0: Yeah, so in my reporting on this story, I was able to talk to Parker Thayer, who's an investigative researcher with the conservative nonprofit Capital Research Center, who they've been able to do a lot of different research into Act Blue. They've conducted multiple investigations. And something that Thayer talked about was this term called smurfing. And basically kind of the idea behind it is that on the FEC database, you basically have all the information to be able to give in that person's name. So they publish, when you go in to give money, say on Act Blue, all you need to know is an address, an employer, a name, and that is all just public information on the FEC website. So this term called smurfing is one where basically people allege that basically foreign money or larger donors are going into the FEC website and giving money fraudulently via these people's names that are just publicly available on the FEC website. Thayer said that maybe this case of the Michigan woman could be an example of smurfing, but obviously, you know, there's no real proof of that. But he just flagged that this is a real issue that they've been trying to raise red flags about for a while.
29: And you can see that, you know, with the case of Elizabeth Waffle. She says she has given to Act Blue in the past, doesn't think that she's given $150,000. How much exactly is legitimate? These are questions that they're trying to get to, even in the halls of Congress, not just there in Michigan, Elise. But finally here, you know, last month, you've got, during that congressional hearing, Texas Democratic U.S. Representative Julie Johnson, critical of the hearing, being led by the Republican majority, questioning why the focus didn't include other organizations like Republicans Win Red. Here's her criticism.
5: Now they're trying to go after the money of Democratic small donors, the little mom and pops, the little teachers who send their $25 a month in to elect the candidates of their choice because they're terrified that they're going to lose in November. So my comment to the American people is vote, contribute through Act Blue, send money to your Democratic candidates, make sure that Democrats win in November so we can stop this nonsense once and for all.
29: Well, Elise, you know, interesting question she raises. Are there similar concerns about Republican-led fundraising organizations?
0: Yeah, and this is what Thayer told me, is that it could be very probable that WinRed has very similar problems to Act Blue. Now, the interesting thing with WinRed is it doesn't seem to just be as pushed out there as Act Blue. Act Blue, you know, probably most people on the street, if you asked what Act Blue is, would be able to somewhat identify, oh, you know, that's how the Democrats make money. WinRed, you know, I don't think most people know much about WinRed, and it doesn't seem to be a very effective fundraising tool for Republicans. So it seems like they could have some of the same issues, but it's just not as large scale as really Act Blue is.
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29: This is the Center Square Radio Hour. I'm Greg Bishop. Viewer discretion advised, this story deals with allegations of animal abuse.
6: Spending endless taxpayer dollars to try to arrest people who are for trying to help dogs, I think is a pretty crazy prospect.
29: That's surveillance video of a vehicle being driven through the main gate of a now-defunct dog breeder, Ridgeland, in Wisconsin, followed by Liam Gray, executive director of the Wilberforce Institute. The story? Well, it might cost taxpayers as much as $5 million to prosecute about 50 animal rights activists who attempted to take beagles from a breeder accused of abusing them. Let's bring in the Center Square investigative reporter, Jared Strong, for more. Jared, one of the arrested activists in this story, they have a trial that's set for January. What's behind the charges in this story?
7: Well, thanks for having me, Greg. For years, animal rights activists have claimed abuse by Ridgeland Farms in Wisconsin, which at any given time typically had several thousand beagles. It was breeding for sale for research. It had been operating since the 1960s. So beagles are used for research because they're small, they're easygoing and trusting. They're used, for example, to test drugs and chemicals for human and other animal safety. Now, former Ridgeland employees said they had witnessed abuse of the dogs, but local law enforcement had apparently declined to investigate. That led some of the activists to go directly to a circuit court judge who has the power to order an investigation. And that's what happened early last year. A special prosecutor was appointed to look into it, and he found that there was evidence to bring felony abuse charges against Ridgeland. And that led Ridgeland to agree to abandon its breeding operation, which concluded just in recent weeks. But there were many months that passed as Ridgeland wound down its operations, during which the beagle advocates worried about ongoing abuse. And they staged two rescues in March and April. They broke into Ridgeland, took more than a dozen dogs in March, and that led to felony burglary and theft charges against about four dozen people that were filed early this month.
29: Now, Jared, again, let's look a little bit at the Ridgeland investigation in early 2025. As you reported, a judge did agree that evidence supports cruelty charges and said that the district attorney failed to issue a complaint. But then, as some of these cases tend to play out, they go and tap a different prosecutor from maybe a neighboring county or elsewhere, and they become a special prosecutor. But even that special prosecutor went about and withheld those charges. Why did that special prosecutor decide, you know what, we're not going to use the full force of the prosecutorial system to go after this farm, despite what a judge said?
7: Yeah, well, the special prosecutor who was appointed, it was La Crosse County District Attorney Tim Grinke. He's talked at length about this publicly and in his report to the judge. He said it was the most expeditious way to ensure the safety of the dogs. He said, a prosecution might have taken more than a year and didn't have a guaranteed outcome. He felt that this path would remedy the situation and best serve the general public and taxpayers.
29: Jared, the story gets a bit graphic when you talk about some of the things that were alleged to have been taking place behind those fences. But if you can, explain what some of those alleged procedures being done against these beagles were.
7: Yeah, well, the special prosecutor found that there was credible evidence that Ridgeland had unqualified workers perform surgeries to correct what's known as cherry eye. It's a somewhat common problem that happens when a beagle's eye gland dislodges and becomes exposed. Now, the best way to fix it is to tuck that gland back into place. That ensures that it'll keep producing tears to keep the eye moist. But Ridgeland had its workers cut the gland off without using anesthesia, it was alleged. So they'd pull a dog out of its enclosure, snip off the gland, and put the dog back. A former worker said that the dogs appeared to be in significant pain and that other dogs would lick the blood from their wounds. The former workers also said that Ridgeland employees would cut the back of the dog's throats to damage their vocal cords to make their barks quieter. But those allegations were old enough that they exceeded the statute of limitations and couldn't be prosecuted. But, you know, the cherry eye procedures were well documented by Ridgeland itself, which is why they could have led to charges.
29: And you even reported that there were employees who blew the whistle on these things. Now, you attempted to contact Ridgeland. You did not get a statement back from them, but they did say on their website that there's no credible evidence of animal abuse, cruelty, mistreatment, or neglect at Ridgeland Farms has ever been presented or substantiated. Now, again, that special prosecutor not advancing charges. But let's talk about the activists in this case. Now, there were two different attempts, as you said, to retrieve these dogs. Four dozen people facing felony burglary and theft charges from that March break-in. Unclear what's going to happen with the attempt in April, where they were met by law enforcement who were ready. But Ridgeland provided photos and video of not just that vehicle we've seen in the frame here every once in a while breaking through the fence, but also they posted what were called burglary, or rather break-in tools. Looks like a circular saw of sorts, different types of drills, and things along those lines. Now, those burglary charges, pretty severe, punishable by up to 12 and a half years in prison. Is there any sense of accountability amongst the activists in this story?
7: Yeah, I mean, they weren't hiding what they were trying to do. You know, rescues were, that they call them, were well publicized. I mean, in the second one, there was a heavy law enforcement presence waiting for them to come. So the activists, the Beagle advocates, they say that the fault really lies with the Dane County Attorney's Office because it failed to investigate Ridgeland despite their repeated pleas over the years. And even though there was an agreement in place to get the dogs out of there, they were justified to stage the rescues because of the fear of ongoing abuse.
29: Yeah, and you talked with a litigation fellow for the Animal Activist Legal Defense Project, Stefan Seitz, and he said that they're eager to go to trial, saying that they think that they did morally just things, and they also believe they're legally right. Here's a little bit of what he had to tell you.
9: The law does give various affirmative defenses. I think sort of intuitively, we're all familiar with the idea of like a dog trapped in a hot car. I can't ordinarily go around breaking windows, but if there's a dog or a child in the back of a car who's overheating, then I can take emergency action and break someone's window and save that dog or that child. And I think this is sort of that on a much larger, more extreme scale. There's ongoing animal cruelty going on. No one is willing to do anything.
29: Now, obviously, that's an argument that could very well be in front of a jury with a trial that could start as early as January. So just in a handful of months here, how much is this going to cost taxpayers? Not just, you know, the amount used to respond to these activists encroaching upon the farm here, but also to prosecute these individuals.
7: Well, it's kind of a hard figure to pin down. One of the activists who was arrested, he's also an attorney, and he estimated that it would cost more than $100,000 per person to prosecute, you know, each one of those defendants. So, I mean, that, do the math on that. That's potentially millions of dollars. The county attorney's office didn't respond to our request to give their own estimate or respond to his estimate. Federal surveys have shown that felony prosecutions often cost less than $10,000. That's skewed a little bit in this context because, you know, the vast, vast majority of those prosecutions result in either plea deals or dismissals, not trials, which are much more expensive. And then on top of that, there might be appeals that drive up the cost.
29: Jared, your story highlights, you know, not just those concerns that the activists who are charged with crimes have about the taxpayer cost and about the lives and safety of these beagles, but also seems to highlight that dichotomy between actions taken against the activists to hold them accountable for showing up to a private property with burglary tools and using a vehicle to smash through a gate. But that contrasting that with whatever actions were taken against the dog breeder, what did the Dane County Sheriff's Office have to say about that perception of this dichotomy?
7: Well, they didn't respond to our interview requests, including, you know, how much they spent to respond, especially to that second rescue. Like I said, there was a heavy law enforcement presence, multiple departments. But the sheriff's office does keep information on its website explaining its response in this situation. They basically say that they responded to the immediate criminal activity of the activists at Ridgeland Farms, and that investigations into the operation of Ridgeland itself are better suited to state or federal government regulators rather than local law enforcement. They emphasize that they were not trying to protect animal cruelty, as people had complained at length about.
29: And they said that the office enforces laws as written and operates within clearly defined legal boundaries. Jared, a fascinating story, and something I think we'll definitely want to watch as the trial for at least one activist is expected to start in January. So we'll look for updates on this story and more.
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11: News. I'm Angelo Bavaro. There are new reports of a possible expansion of U.S. military operations against Iran.
12: The president went on defense against criticism that the conflict has no end in sight. Despite repeated claims that Iran's military arsenal has been decimated, the commander-in-chief acknowledged the regime does have some capability left.
13: They have some, but they have far fewer than they had 4 or 5 months ago.
11: Fox's Jillian Turner. 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
14: Writing, quote, 6 months ago, someone took her out of her bed in the dead of night. We have lived every moment, every breath, and every heartbeat in agony and despair ever since. Investigators released 2 chilling ransom notes.
11: That is Fox's Chanley Painter reporting. 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
1: 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I'm Greg Bishop. This week for Illinois in Focus, the Center Square reporter Sean Reed and I will discuss issues around ethics scandals at the Illinois State House, energy policies tied to data centers and the power grid, and the upcoming elections. 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
2: Teacher Lauren Johnson returned all the graded essays but one. 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
2: 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I became a writer, and I wrote this to thank him.
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1: 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From the Center Square, I'm Greg Bishop. The report detailing actions and the handling of former State Representative Harry Benton set to be released Friday. More lawmakers on both sides of the aisle have been critical of how that saga has been handled. And joining us to discuss the latest and what to expect is the Center Square reporter, Sean Reed. Sean, of course, we're recording this Thursday, heading into Friday, but there's already been a lot said about this entire situation concerning former State Representative Harry Benton.

0: had, you know, representatives from both sides of the aisle calling on the speaker to up and resign from his post after the handling of this investigation, the claims that were sent to his office that he reportedly did not take action on for months, if not years, in 2023. We, again, should be seeing a report on this Friday of this week, and there will be more details on thecentersquare.com. We did have one representative who was ousted from the Democratic caucus last year publish an op-ed in the Chicago Tribune this week calling on Welch to resign, saying that he had tolerated sexual harassment and drew comparisons to former Speaker Madigan. He also, Fred Crespo, is the representative. He was booted from the Democratic caucus last year after filing his own state budget without kind of really consulting leadership, kind of going rogue a little bit. But he went on to call on Welch to resign, and he said it might be time to replace Welch with the first House speaker that is a woman. So an interesting thing there. And then some political attacks from the House GOP, you know, advertisements and a lot of different little statements coming out from lawmakers on that side of the aisle. But check thecentersquare.com for more details on that report when it releases.
1: Yeah, a lot of people are going to be looking for that. Of course, this is a report from the Legislative Inspector General that the Legislative Ethics Commission had to vote. And it was a unanimous vote a couple of weeks ago, right, Sean, to release this report?
0: Yeah, that it was a unanimous vote. We believe we've talked about it on previous episodes here. But yeah, a unanimous vote from the nonpartisan Ethics Commission. None of the lawmakers have issued statements, the ones that are on this commission. But we did hear also some calls for ethics reform, including some lawmakers calling for legislation to be introduced to even add a like citizen role on that ethics commission. So some different ideas, a lot of different things introduced in the House, some old ideas that have sat and not really made progress in terms of bills. But we'll see if anything and what, if so, actually takes place after this report is released.
1: And a lot of eyes are going to be on that report, no question. If people want to get those updates, get to thecentersquare.com and sign up for that newsletter to get it free in your inbox each day. So former State Rep Harry Benton obviously is going to take a lot of attention heading into the weekend. But next week, Sean, another big ethics scandal, and that is the allegations against State Representative Carol Ammons. They're getting ready to start up that special investigative committee. What's the latest there?
0: Yeah, so they're going to be meeting, I believe, Thursday morning, this coming Thursday. The special investigating committee will be meeting. I've got an equal amount of appointed members from both the House Republicans and Democrats. They will be looking into the filed complaint from House Republicans that was submitted and called on the House Speaker to form this committee and look into Representative Ammons's alleged actions, which include things like not bribery specifically, but, you know, wire fraud through a supposed bribery scheme and a kickback scheme with some nonprofits in her district. And so we'll be seeing kind of what the complaint is that is filed against her. Her lawyers did tell me outside of her first court appearance that they would be trying to delay this special investigating committee until after the federal investigation and trial was over. And that's, again, not likely to start until at earliest later this fall. So if there's any justice in terms of the House and the legislature, it could be pushed back. But there's no specific things in state law or the House rules that would necessarily allow her lawyer to delay this action. It would kind of have to come from the committee as a whole in choosing to delay any further action or calling another meeting.
1: Yeah, it really seems like it's completely separate from the criminal side of things, right? I mean, this is merely dealing with whether or not this particular state legislator facing these federal crimes and innocent until proven guilty, and they have pleaded not guilty, including Ammons's husband, Aaron Adams, the Champaign County clerk. But the special investigating committee doesn't hand out criminal allegations or charges. They're just reviewing what has been filed and whether or not the legislator is fit for office, and that'll take more actions from these particular legislators that are looking into this. But, you know, Sean, listen, I mean, all these ethical questions, it seems like we're just adding to the heap. We've got the latest in the saga of former Illinois House Speaker Michael Madigan. And this week, he just filed to the U.S. Supreme Court

0: looking for an appeal. What are his attorneys saying is why he needs to have his appeal heard?
1: Yeah, so it's a pretty interesting argument, all things considered. It's not too different from some of the arguments that were made in his original trial and appeal. But essentially, he's asking the Supreme Court to hear his case. He's appealing on some grounds that specific terms, you know, such as I believe it. The filing said specifically, it's difficult for an official to be found guilty of bribery, as they must personally intend to break the law was one of the arguments, rather than just knowingly assist a company in trying to win their favor in some way, shape, or form. He also argued in the filing that he didn't provide clear promises to take official actions on some of those bribery charges. Rather, he made recommendations based off of things that people told him, and those were normal political actions that one might take in office. So he's essentially arguing that some of the things that some of the corruption charges he was handed down were just normal political actions. So some interesting stuff there. He is still currently serving his 7.5-year sentence in federal prison, and justices likely will not have any sort of decision until at least early October when they return to their session. So we'll be hearing about this a lot more in the fall. If they take
0: question, especially as we get closer to an election, right, Sean? I mean, a lot of eyeballs are going to be on the Benton file. A lot of people are going to be talking about what's happening with the special investigating committee. And then we could also have another news pop about Madigan after the U.S. Supreme Court makes whatever decision they're going to make. How are Republicans reacting to all of this heading into that November election?
1: Oh, well, they've, again, I mentioned previously with the Benton stuff, they've been issuing quite a few different ads and kind of making a big political push now that we're less than 100 days out from the midterm election here. So a number of races in the House of Representatives, including the one that is held by Representative Harry Benton, are heating up. Benton's replacement, Jessica Dixon Heideman, was appointed and sworn in mid last week, and is on the ballot and also serving in the role for the rest of the term. She faces Republican candidate Gabby Shanahan, who lost narrowly to Benton in the 2024 election for the seat. And their House Republican Organization, which is the political arm of the House Republicans, is running ads against quite a few different lawmakers, including Representative Katie Stewart, who was very vocal in some of the Me Too stuff, as well as Suzanne Ness from Crystal Lake, Amy Briel, and also Representative Justin Cochran, when they noted that all of these lawmakers have remained silent on the investigation into Benton and hadn't called for the release of a report. Now, since then, one of those lawmakers, Justin Cochran, as well as some of the others, have issued statements, especially after that vote for the Benton file to be released. But Mark Carver is the political director of the House Republican Organization. I spoke with him, and he said that the ads and their choice of candidates they're targeting, you know, it comes down to transparency and being accountable to those constituents that they've got. And some of those races, but not all of them, are narrowly contested. One of them, Briel, had narrowly defeated her Republican opponent, Liz Bishop, who is running again in this upcoming race on the Republican ticket. She only beat her by 595 votes in the previous election. So it's been interesting. They also, Republicans against Briel, had created a mock campaign website. That's something that we also actually saw the governor do against his opponent, Darren Bailey, this week, arguing policies have brought up cost of living in her district, and some interesting stuff there on the governor's website as well. So some interesting advertising. Races are starting to heat up, and we'll be seeing more, especially after this Benton report comes out.
0: No question about it. And again, get that newsletter at thecentersquare.com. So a lot more to say about all of those issues concerning ethics and elections. So we'll definitely keep people posted. But let's talk a little bit about energy. Interesting story at thecentersquare.com. Trump members states maligned to reform PJM amid capacity concerns. Now, I know when people turn on their power they flip the light switch, they're not necessarily thinking, well, I hope the PJM grid is good to go, or I hope that the MISO grid is good to go. But these are definitely some things that policymakers are watching closely. While cost concerns are there, but also capacity concerns. What's going on here?
1: Yeah. So if you're not me, you probably didn't sit down and watch the, I believe, 7 or 8 hour long conference between PJM and some of the stakeholders and the bipartisan group of governors and the White House representatives all discussing, energy suppliers and power plant owners, including some reforms that the grid, which operates between Pennsylvania and Northern Illinois, Chicagoland area, PJM, the Federal Energy Regulatory Commission held the conference. And again, it was hours and hours of discussion that I had sat through to kind of bring a story here. But PJM failed to secure a minimum required amount of capacity to bring to people who are ratepayers on their grid. And so this essentially is being brought by the federal government amid threats from the White House into either breaking them up or seriously reforming PJM, which is something stakeholders don't want, that PJM doesn't want, and some states don't even want. But something interesting from Governor J.B. Pritzker earlier this week, and this was before the or late last week, it was before the actual meeting on PJM. Pritzker mentioned that he would actually want to maybe declare independence from PJM and the power grid and kind of have a statewide thing, sort of like how Texas would do it. He said the regional transmission organizations like PJM are a little bit difficult to work with, especially when your state, he said, that is doing it right and someone next door a couple states over is doing it wrong or allowing things like data centers to be built in a lot more capacity being put onto the grid or being taken from the grid rather in a state, again, four or five states down from you. So Peter Lake from the White House, who steered the Texas grid operator back to reliability after winter storms, I believe back in 2021, he noted that in his 2 years serving over that grid, he was able to essentially bring it from any winter storm causing a statewide blackout all the way to, reliability for all Texans. And he said potential reforms might include giving states and voters a little bit more say over what happens on their power grid and who's coming and going and how much that they're supplying and paying. So some interesting reforms. We're going to see some more when they come back for another forum in September. They'll have some more involved stakeholders, including, again, those power plants and operators, as well as some higher ups with PJM, and kind of come together on a package of reforms to really, again, get some of the capacity together that PJM needs and kind of stop tearing itself up every time that there's a bid for new energy to come onto the grid, because it's likely going to become unreliable in the coming years.
0: And again, when people are flipping on that light switch or they're cutting the check to pay the power bill to their local power company, they may not be thinking about what the overall power grid looks like. But half of Illinois has got PJM, which includes several other states, even stretching all the way over to the East Coast. And the other half of the state has MISO. And so it's definitely something that needs to be on people's radar, and we'll look for more reporting on that. And of course, earlier this week, I talked with a data center advocate on the states by the Center Square, and the issue of data centers, it's still pretty prominent. Sean, what's the latest on the governor's it's not a moratorium, but he's putting a hold on tax credits for data centers.
1: Yeah, and it's some interesting policy from him. We've seen things in other states like New York with their governor, Kathy Hochul, again, putting a full moratorium on new development of data centers. Pritzker said a lot of the tax credits that are being paused, which were announced toward the end of legislative session here in Springfield. He said at the Aspen Climate Summit up in Chicago late last week, that offering tax exemptions to data centers, or cutting those rather, sends a message to developers that they need to address more concerns like bringing energy capacity to the grid and, you know, things like environmental, guarantees when they come to town and, you know, signing on and supporting the local area that they're building in. There is another major issue, which I don't know if you've actually spoken on the states about at all, but we've heard more and more talk about it, is labor unions. And a lot of across the country, we've heard a lot about when those tax credits get cut, you know, people who are in labor unions and are construction workers or might even be, you know, managing some of the operations day to day after a data center is built, that they oftentimes benefit from those tax breaks because it makes them able to be, makes the operators able to pay those contractors more when they're building it. So, Pritzker had some pushback from some labor unions here, and the General Assembly also saw that pushback in the form of some endorsements being withheld for a couple of weeks. So here, I believe some of them have since been reinstated, and they're kind of working with those labor unions to find a solution in some way. But we'll see if any legislation comes up here in the fall.
0: And there's, again, a lot of concerns we're seeing, not just in Illinois, but across the country when it comes to data centers and the development of those, not just around property rights issues of, you know, a farmer having to see a big data center right across the country road, but also the use of resources, electricity, water. And then you get into the issue of should governments be picking winners and losers with tax credits like exemptions on sales taxes for servers and such. Well, in Sean, when I talked with Dan DiOrio from the Data Centers Coalition, he said that it's going to be detrimental to the economy if data centers aren't able to set up shop and to bring jobs, he says. He's also talking about how they're able to bring more tax revenue to areas to try to bring down property taxes in some areas. But also, ultimately, he said that this push against data center development could hurt national security by, you know, having data center development go into other countries. And DiOrio said that for national security purposes, it's important to ensure that Americans' data is kept in these American data centers. Now, whether or not we want to get into the conversation of just how much data has to be stored on all of us, we'll hold that for another time, Sean. But let's talk now about education. And up in Chicago, their public schools looking to get a budget together. What's the latest here?
1: Oh, well, you know, at the time of recording, they decided to actually take a quite a long recess away from their conversation about it, any debate. They ended it after some public comments. But the Chicago Board of Education, which is a newer body here in Chicago, is supposed to vote on an almost $9.98 billion, I believe is now what it's up to, budget for Chicago public schools. And a lot of that is coming from a large number of taxpayer dollars up in Chicago locally. And there was a potential for a furlough on CPS employees, as well as, you know, union workers or union teachers, rather, and a potential mid-year spending freeze and a lot more new tax increment financing dollars coming in from the city. That includes over $1 billion guarantee from Mayor Brandon Johnson last year, as well as another $300,000 or $300 million, rather, from Brandon Johnson promising it this year. A lot of the budget does hinge upon assumed income for the city that would then assumedly be given to the Chicago public schools. So a lot of potential money coming in, and it'll be interesting to see. At the time of recording again, they have not voted. However, it is looking like they will pass this budget that, again, relies on a lot of those funds that may or may not come in. We've also heard from the Chicago Teachers Union quite a lot in the recent weeks, calling on, you know, Governor Pritzker, as well as both the Senate and House leaders, to call a special session. They really, really, really want the legislative actors that are in support of funding Chicago public schools more to get some legislation through. And late Wednesday, I want to say, Speaker Welch essentially told the Chicago Teachers Union that he wasn't going to call a special session, but was going to spearhead his own initiative to, you know, get a lot more funding to Chicago public schools. And Mayor Brandon Johnson said, with that extra $300,000 or $300 million that's going to the school district, the state also needs to pitch in. And, you know, I've heard from some lawmakers since, both sides of the aisle have said that they would like to fully fund schools through the equitable funding formula that's been put in place for quite a bit of time now. But they said the money is hard to come by and it's hard to find, and especially when the state is trying to keep a balanced budget. So Welch says he's going to find the money in some way, has not said how he will do it yet. Obviously, he's got a couple more weeks and months until he actually has to come up with a bill and put it forward and pass it. It might be a little bit difficult, although I suppose he's pushing it until after the election. So maybe voters won't have their eyes on some of their lawmakers who aren't in the Chicago area on the Democrat side of the aisle voting for this and not for their own public schools. But we have heard some lawmakers saying they want it across the board in the whole state. They want good funding, 100% for all students in the state. So some interesting arguments there. We'll have to see. Again, check thecentersquare.com for the latest on that and that vote.
0: Yeah, and especially the idea of sending more state tax dollars to Chicago public schools. That debate has been a long-lived debate at the State House. But something else dealing with education, the state of Illinois signing up with the vast majority of the states across the country with the bell-to-bell school phone ban. So no cell phones after some local decisions need to be made, right? What's the gist here?
1: Yeah, so students, families across the state at public schools are going to begin, you know, hearing more about this from their local school boards. They might even be invited to come into some meetings in evenings this year and kind of discuss a new implementation of a bell-to-bell cell phone ban at schools. The major difference between this legislation and some of the other states like New York is that a lot of the decision making, again, is left down to the local level, other than a bell to bell cell phone ban completely in elementary and middle schools. And then some exceptions being allowed at high schools. And again, that those exceptions are up to the school districts to determine. There is some wiggle room for students with personalized educational plans or like IEPs, the students with special needs, students that are caretakers.
0: 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For Sean Reed, I'm Greg Bishop. Thanks for listening, and get more at thecentersquare.com.
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6: Disarmament deal. I'm Angelo Bavaro, Fox News. President Trump reporting Hamas for the first time is agreeing to give up their arms if Israel meets certain conditions.
7: President Trump touting this really as a major achievement. He also said it's one that simply would have been impossible to get done without the success the U.S. had already in the war against Iran.
8: It's a great breakthrough. Nobody thought that would be possible to disarm Hamas. That shows you how much success we're having with Iran.
7: Here in the region, we've gotten back into that rhythm of attacks, one side striking the other, the next night the other side striking, multiple drone attacks targeting U.S. bases in Kuwait, no casualties reported.
6: Fox's Steve Harrigan. Beijing officially denies providing direct military assistance to Iran. The U.S. and Israel are contemplating upping the pressure on Iran.
9: The British Telegraph newspaper is reporting a land blockade is under consideration by President Trump and Israeli Prime Minister Benjamin Netanyahu to increase economic pressure on the regime after months of attacks have failed to bring them to their knees. The article suggesting the plan could require the U.S. and Israel to petition Iran's neighbors to restrict or close border crossings, which would limit exports and imports to the country. Iran shares borders with seven different countries, including Iraq, Pakistan, and Turkey, which all maintain economic and political cooperation with Tehran.
6: Fox's Anita Vogel there. Ukrainian President Volodymyr Zelensky has pitched President Trump and other American officials on helping Ukraine win permission from tech titan Elon Musk to use his Starlink satellite communication system to guide strikes inside Russia. The push for expanded use of Starlink comes as Zelensky looks for an alternate way to mitigate the need for U.S. Patriot air defense systems. 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
10: Today will be humid with rain and a thunderstorm transitioning to breezy later in the day. It's a good idea to have your rain gear ready for the music festival. The high will reach 72 degrees. Tonight, expect partly cloudy skies with a few showers along with breezy and humid conditions. The low will be around 67 degrees. I'm meteorologist Jason Caterina on AM 560, The Answer.
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19: Welcome to the show. We appreciate you joining us. My name is Jessica, alongside here with Rick and Raj. Lots to talk about on today's show. I want to jump right into it. Lots of folks are really riding this crazy market, right? And it's really easy to stay the course when everything's looking all, you know, sunshine and rainbows. But this might make some investors nervous. Market Guard Chief Investment Officer Brad Jenkins says up markets are actually the best time to make sure you're prepared for the next downturn before it arrives.
20: We want to say, am I prepared when that next correction happens? I love this quote from Warren Buffett. He said, Noah built the ark before it started raining. You don't want to wait for the floodwaters to start rising. Then you're reaching for your hammer, your nails, your wood, saying, we got to build a boat. Hurry, hurry, hurry. It should already be done. All you should have to do is say, hey, guys, this rain's not stopping. Why don't we get inside and close the door? And then as those floodwaters rise, you're already built and prepared for it. And so I think a big thing is we don't want people to get caught and to get caught off guard. So at Market Guard, what we really believe is we want to create this strategy that's going to enable them to get that growth they're looking for, but to already have that defense ready to go. So when that market gets nasty, they've got something and they've got a strategy and a plan that's already in place.
19: All right. So Rick and Raj, let's talk about this. What are some of the ways you help clients build the arc, kind of like what Brad talks about here, so that they're prepared when everything starts coming down?
21: Yeah, Jessica, I think that that's an important factor for a lot of our clients that have onboarded with us and our long-term clients, that they have already we already have their portfolios set up and prepared for when the market goes down. It does not go up forever. We're at all-time highs, and you set those preparations and plan in advance so that your portfolio is ready for a market downswing, as opposed to not having it, having your portfolio prepared and having those risk mitigations built into your portfolio. And we use, as part of, for some of our clients, we use Market Guard, where it adds different algorithmic portfolios to your overall picture. So when the market goes down, it automatically will start trading into cash. It uses different methodical algorithmic approaches. But in the end, the way it works is that market, does the signals start saying things are becoming very volatile, your account will literally automatically start trading into short-term treasuries and cash to minimize the drawdowns. And so we have a lot of clients that love having that built into their portfolio because they understand that this market does not go up forever. They have those risk mitigations built in, and that's how we structure those portfolios for those types of clients.
22: Yeah, Raj, I don't think it could have been said any better, is that what you need to do is have protection and put it in place while things are going up, to realize that what follows an upturn is a downturn. So markets, you know, on average during your retirement, the S&P is up 7 out of every 10 years. Well, the flip side of that is it's down 3 out of 10 years. So if I don't have an up market in 3 out of 10 years, is my strategy and portfolio built for those 3 years? Everybody makes money in a bull market, but not everybody gives back the gains of a bull market. And I think that's really important. A lot of times people, Raj, with just the, I'm going to buy and close my eyes, then they realize that in 2022, they started the year with $1 million 401k and it ended at 800,000. And they felt, well, this was rough. And the whole point is that sometimes you're better off taking a little less on the upside, but booking the gains along the way. We have a lot of strategies where in a good market year, when I get gains, I realize them in that IRA. I lock them back into principal. They're no longer at risk. And I think that's a very powerful strategy, because it's not what you make, it's what you keep. And if I don't give back the gains of the good years, and then I can really ride out the small declines because I'm not giving back it from a large number. Protecting those gains is so important for people that have just retired, because studies show us that if you retire and you have an adverse market in those first few years, it dramatically affects the next 30 years of your retirement, Raj.
21: Yeah, Rick, I think that's a great point where you take the law of averages out, and I think that you have to get that fallacy out of your head as an investor that, oh, well, the market goes up and down, and it always comes back. That's true for a younger investor that can accept volatility, that's not approaching retirement or in the retirement red zone. If you're in the retirement red zone or already in retirement or planning to retire, it's imperative that you make sure your portfolios has those risk mitigations built in, because you've made all these gains and you've done well for the last 3.5 years. Why not put a bow around that and protect some of it so you know that you feel like you own those gains, Rick, right? So everyone that's looking at their portfolio, it's on paper, but do you really own those gains? People come into our office, they feel like they own those gains because they have participated and they've earned those gains, but it's on paper. And we very well know a 2001, a 2008, you blink your eyes and that could be evaporated so quickly. So take the proactive measure and make sure that your portfolio is in place. And that's why we are actually extremely busy right now, because I think people are starting to realize, investors are realizing, when you see Microsoft is down, Tesla, one year return. We saw IBM had their lowest decline, one day decline. Tesla is down.
22: In the history of a 110-year-old company.
21: In the history of 110 years. So people are seeing that it's not that exact straight up market we've had. The market is still going up. There's a lot of geopolitical risk out there. Why not take a look and see if your portfolio is built for the next market downturn?
22: Yeah, I think, again, if you've got gains and they're just on paper, but can you give them back if we had another 2008? And can you afford a 2008 if you're retired? You know, you may have experienced a 2008 decline and a 2009 decline, but and you experienced that while you were still working and you were in your 40s. Fast forward it now, it's almost 20 years later, Raj. Now that you're in your mid-60s, can you accept another 5 to 6 years just to come back to even? If the answer is no, then just like Brad talked about, you have to have the ark built before it starts to rain. You have to have the protection in place before the market declines. And we take that proactive approach when we do the SC Wealth Second Look, Jessica.
0: Absolutely. And this SC Second Look here, Rick, if you could just dive in a little bit more, what does that entail? Let's say I'm just about to retire, or let's say I'm currently retired and I already have a portfolio put together. What does this SC Wealth Second Look give me?
22: Yeah, I'm so glad you asked, because a lot of people just think that it's just portfolio analysis, and we do a deep dive on your current positions in your portfolio. But then we do a deep dive on you, your expenses. What do you expect in your retirement? How are you and your spouse going to handle health care and unexpected health care events? So we start to build a comprehensive plan around not just your money and your portfolio, but how it interacts with your retirement and your life. And I think that complete approach is what you never get, Raj, when you walk into the corner office at the local bank and the guy gives you that 15-minute plan. We take 45 minutes to an hour on the first meeting that's complimentary. Then we schedule a complimentary second meeting where we outline all the strategies we believe are going to help you. And again, that's done. That's about 10 hours of our work that we put into that. And that's done on a complimentary basis, but we can only do it for the next 5 callers.
21: Hey, Rick, and also we do those what ifs, as part of this planning, that what if something happens, if there's a Joe and Susie, something happens to Joe, how is the income going to continue on to Susie, or how are the assets going to pass on to your loved ones in a tax efficient manner? We've onboarded and brought on so many new clients and great relationships right from the show on Unleash Your Wealth, and a big portion of them have onboarded with us because it's the comfort and trust knowing that if one spouse is not there tomorrow, how is the flow of the assets going to continue on to the surviving spouse with predictability, so that they know that, okay, if something happens to me, my spouse is taken care of. And I think that is an extremely important factor of that unknown of what's going to happen. I think that all your wishes and things that you think in your mind, we put that all on paper and ensure that we're all in alignment and make a cohesive plan, factoring all those into all those aspects into the equation.
0: Yeah, it's a good thing to point out there. And again, this is all part of that SC Wealth Second Look. Only can do it for the first five callers. Complimentary. 312-345-5494. 312-345-5494. 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Coming up in a moment, AI. Should it be a part of your personal finance plan? We'll talk about it in just a moment.
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19: 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Guys, AI is showing up literally everywhere these days, including personal finance. If you need a budget, ask AI. If you're wondering how much you should have in savings, ask AI. If you're looking for investment ideas, ask AI. But a new study from the University of Georgia suggests that investors really need to be careful before treating a chatbot like a financial planner. Researchers even tested 7 major AI platforms and found that while the answers were often, I guess, reasonable, they weren't always consistent. Sometimes the recommendations varied significantly from one chatbot to the next. So here's the question. If AI is becoming more accepted as a financial tool these days, where does it still come up short when it comes to retirement planning?
21: Yeah, we use AI, Jessica, as far as, you know, from a planning perspective. But I think it, you know, comes down to the prompting and the input of having our 60 years of combined experience to use it and give us an edge or help us from a planning perspective to see if you have a husband and wife and you're planning something out, we can use it just to help us be more efficient to save time so we can spend more time being in front of the client. But, you know, I have an example right now that I have a son and a daughter. Both the parents passed away and the son is a tech guy. I mean, he's an AI tech guy. And they have IRAs, they have non-qualified annuities, they got wealth management accounts, they got multiple trusts, they got money splitting into one trust, they got money splitting 50-50 to them. And he's an AI person and he's not looking at AI. He's coming to us face to face because he knows that, yeah, he's going to plug that into AI, but he's not going to make all those transfers. He's not going to be able to do all that and make sure that they are on the right path as brother and sister after mom and dad are not here anymore. You know, plugging this into AI, he's not going to use AI to help him in such a critical, important situation. You need that human touch with, obviously, all the experience that we bring to the table. But we're not doubting that AI can help you more efficiently. But you have to check those large language models as they get better over time, but they do make a lot of mistakes.
22: Yeah. Sometimes I've noticed, Raj, is that, you know, when you list inputs for AI, if you omit one small input or you slightly change it, 2 different chatbots will give you 2 totally different answers. Mm-hmm. And in reality, a person catches that, but AI doesn't know when it's wrong. And a lot of times, if you look at the bottom of every single AI-generated piece of information on the internet, it says, do not rely on this. They have a disclaimer right there because they don't want to be sued in case you made a major decision in your life based upon the advice of the AI open chat, and then it costs you a lot of money. So in reality, a person catches that. You know, I treat AI kind of like I treat a calculator. When I moved on to using spreadsheets, I don't really use a handheld calculator very much. It wasn't like as if the calculator decided the financial plan. It's a tool. And AI can be a useful tool for basic research or checking on some facts or helping to create some output for a client. But it still needs to be reviewed by a qualified planner. And before we put any of those recommendations or use or look at any part of them, we review them. And I think that's the important step, as opposed to saying, I'm going to create this AI portfolio and now I'm on autopilot because that computer is so much smarter than every person on the planet. Maybe in some ways it is, but in a lot of ways it's not. And your retirement and your money is too important just to trust the AI alone. You need a qualified planner to really review those recommendations.
21: And one other thing is that AI was born in a bull market. So people are using this as the stock market is going up. Let's see how AI does when we have a bear market. Market's going down. Human emotion kicks in. It's down 20 or 30%. The pain point kicks in. Where is AI going to help you save your money or from a downswing in the market? Or is it going to tell you to turn to cash? Or is it going to try to market time? We'll see. We'll see what happens with that. But, you know, in the end, it's kind of using it as a tool, but you need to reconfirm the data output.
0: Well, and the other side of it is, you know, planning for retirement, it's an emotional journey, right? It's not robotic. So you want to have that human touch, that human element of sitting across the table from you guys going, do you understand what I'm saying? Like, do you see the fear and panic? How can you help me? Versus just trusting a chatbot. I go back to the thing of when I just try to call in and, you know, change my internet plan. Now I got to talk to a chatbot and have to yell in the phone 10 times before I get a person. Oh, that is annoying enough.
21: So frustrating.
0: Yeah, that's annoying enough. Not forget about your retirement.
22: Yeah, you don't want to be calling into that chat box when the Dow's down 20% on a day, on a Black Monday or Friday. You don't want to be yelling, prompt the number one agent, please. You don't want to be saying that. You need a person to talk to. And the other problem is that if AI decides, well, the market's down and you should sell out, maybe it's realizing a loss when it should be holding. We really don't have the data and experience yet to make it make those major portfolio decisions. That's why large hedge funds still employ thousands and thousands of individuals. Because when you're managing billions and billions of dollars, it's too important just to leave it to a computer. So it's a useful tool. There was not one financial plan I don't put together without use of a computer, but it doesn't mean that I'm not reviewing every single part of the recommendation.
0: Absolutely. You talk about reviewing all the information. That's really where this SC Wealth Second Look comes in. This is where you get, you know, an hour or so of Rick and Raj, their time. They're going to meet with you for that very first time. Then they're going to go into a deep dive of what your current portfolio looks like and how you can improve. What are your positions? What are some gaps? Nothing AI about it. You're getting years and years of experience. When I say that, you guys have over 60 years of combined experience working, and this is huge. Call right now. Be one of the first five callers if you'd like to sit down for your very own SC Wealth Second Look. 312-345-5494. 312-345-5494. Real quick, we've talked a little bit about the market. Where is it going? People worried about Social Security. Congress is kicking that can down the road. At the end of the day, it all comes down to protecting and growing your income. What do you say to those people that just, all they say is, I just want to know I'm going to be okay in retirement. I just want to know that I'm going to have enough money.
22: I think that's a very great question. You know, a lot of people say, is it really what my portfolio is invested in, or what does my portfolio give me back while I'm retired? And a lot of times, Raj, we talked about the golden age right now of guaranteed fixed income, that people don't realize the very high payouts they can get and the amount of risk that they can de-risk their portfolio, so that you can create a lot of times, if you're in your mid late 60s going into your early 70s, 8-9% distribution rates for both you and your spouse that are guaranteed for life. And so that takes a lot of risk off the table. If we say that the average return in the S&P was 8 or 9% over 50 years, and I can get a very comparable distribution rate in fixed income, that means I can take a lot of risk out of my portfolio. I don't have to worry when the Dow's red or green that day. I'm going to the golf course, Raj.
21: Yeah, I mean, you're taking advantage of these high rates of the golden age of fixed income. This has not always been like this. It's the highest they've ever been in like 20 years. So when we have people coming in from this radio show and they want to incorporate some fixed income into their portfolio, which is basically like a pension and Social Security, but you're using your own portfolio to do that, we structure that. And when, you know, people come in our office and they're like, wow, I didn't realize it's going to pay 8 or 9%. It just depended on what their age is. And also, by the way, it'll pay to the surviving spouse. So it doesn't even get cut in half. Like Social Security, you lose the lower of the two amounts that are paying for both spouses. If it's 10 grand a month guaranteed income, one spouse passes away, it continues on 10 grand a month. Of course, you can do a single life income and that would pay up a higher amount. But if you want to structure it for the predictability of one spouse passes away, you know that, hey, I got 10 grand coming in a month. Something happens unforeseen to me, the 10 grand continues on to the surviving spouse for their lifetime. And that's huge for people, because then they know that, okay, I've used a portion of my, let's say, $1 million portfolio structured a guaranteed income. Now I have a foundation for my retirement, and that allows me to invest in Market Guard or some other ETF portfolios or stock portfolios that we provide and structure so it makes it a cohesive plan. And, you know, that's what our investors like, and that's how you plan for those bear markets that will come.
0: And that's really where this SC Wealth Second Look comes in, identifying these different tools and opportunities for you. If the guaranteed income of a pension-like strategy is something that you're interested in, this is a great opportunity to discuss how it fits within your income and retirement plan. That SC Wealth Second Look will do a complimentary for the first five callers, 312-345-5494. 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Stick with us. Much more coming up on creating, protecting, and growing your income in retirement. We'll be right back.
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9: Stevens, President Trump saying that Hamas has agreed to drop all arms in a peace deal that Israel supports. The president with Fox's Steve Harrigan.
23: If you go 4 months ago, 5 months ago, a deal like that would have been impossible.
24: The president acknowledged there will be ups and downs in what is expected to be weeks of intense negotiations.
9: Hamas has committed to a phased roadmap to completely disarm. The U.S. Attorney's Office in D.C. filing a motion to drop a case against former Olympian canoeist David Hearn. Hearn accused of vandalizing the reflecting pool in front of the Lincoln Memorial.
25: David Hearn maintains he's innocent. He was charged with vandalism.
9: And that's Fox's David Spund. The judge still has to sign off on the case dismissal, but the DOJ admitting prosecutors do not have a solid enough case to move forward. 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
28: During the War for Independence, General George Washington, the man we refer to today as the father of our country, led American troops through military defeat after defeat. And in the bitter winter of 1777, he wrote this somber note to a friend in Philadelphia. Quote, "You might have tracked our army from White Marsh to Valley Forge by the blood on their feet," end of quote. Many soldiers continued to march through the deep snows of Pennsylvania without shoes. Others suffered from disease, hunger, and freezing conditions. Nearly 2,000 of Washington's men died. Yet George Washington did not lose faith. Amid the hardship, loss, and uncertainty of Valley Forge, he turned to God in prayer. At a time when our nation once again faces division and uncertainty, may we follow Washington's example, kneeling humbly, praying faithfully, and asking God to guide the future of America.
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0: You know, we talked about how there's been many, many changes in the market, lots of volatility. So it leads me to the question of, well, when changes come, do you start making adjustments, right? There's actually a new study that asks financial advisors if they are adjusting retirement plans for the current economy. 65% said yes. And many of them, believe it or not, are using a strategy they never have before. I'm talking about the A word of retirement, folks, an annuity. So, Rick and Raj, what is it about an annuity that's appealing now to retirees, whereas, I don't know, maybe 10 plus years ago it wasn't?
1: Well, it's simply the fact that we're sitting at very high 10-year bond interest rates, and that's how annuities are priced. So they're finally seeing rates that are attractive, and attractive given the other investment alternatives. But that comes with a caveat. You know, if you got a advisor that you've been working with, and they said, well, you know, I just went to a course the other day, and I think we should look at an annuity, that's kind of a red flag, because they need to have that expertise in that marketplace, Raj, because there's over 40 or 50 companies that we work with that offer them, and each one of those offers multiple flavors. So a lot of times when we have an annuity that might be right for a client to plug into their plan, we might look at over 1,000 different iterations of which annuity they could use. But a lot of advisors who are new to annuities won't be able to do that or don't know how to do it, Raj.
2: Yeah, we have a back office that helps us with that based upon what the client specifications are. If they're saying they just want to protect a portion of their portfolio and they want upside potential in the market, there are ones that will give them upside when the market's going up, and you'll capture some of those gains. And so, for example, if you put $500,000 and then it grows to $600,000 and the market crashes, your new principal is $600,000. It's not the $500,000 that you initially invested. It's a $600,000. So literally, once you make and you keep establishing a new floor with a new principal. And so we have a lot of clients that like that for portions or part of their portfolio. That allows that client to invest more confidently on the ETF and the stock side of the portfolio, because they know when the market goes down that that portion of their portfolio is not going to lose any money. But when it's going up, they're participating in the market at some extent. It won't be exactly the same as a stock in the ETF portfolio, but they're capturing some gains. And like Rick just mentioned, that in this higher interest rate environment, we're calling it the golden age of fixed income. That's why some advisors are all of a sudden popping up and saying, we're doing annuities, because they're extremely attractive. But most of those advisors typically never sold an annuity because it went against their fee model, because typically they will get paid an advisor fee in perpetuity indefinitely while they have the account if they didn't do an annuity. Because once you set up an annuity for a client, you don't get an advisor fee on that portion of the assets. The way we run our practice is, we will find every, and we have everything in the marketplace from every fund, every stock, every annuity, and we will structure that portfolio what's in your best interest. But we got to make sure that you know what the options are available, because Rick, what we're seeing from people coming into our office, they are floored, and because they didn't realize that, wow, I could put in $500,000 and 4 years later, I can generate almost a 9 to 10% guaranteed contractual lifetime income for both spouses. So in that example, almost $50K a year. It's all depending on your age, of when you set one of those up. But in this, the only reason the payouts are so high is because the 10-year treasuries are so high, and that's how these insurance companies are pricing them out, and the payout rates are higher than they ever have been.
1: I think, again, it's really important, Jessica, that if somebody says, if the current advisor comes in and says, let's consider an annuity, the person should say to the advisor, well, have you used annuities in the past? How long have you been using them? And do you work for one company, or do you shop a bunch of companies? Sometimes you get an insurance agent that'll come in, and they only work for ABC Mutual, and they only sell annuities from ABC Mutual. And that may or may not be a good annuity for you, but wouldn't it be better if they looked at every single quality company in the marketplace to get you, the consumer, the best possible value for your money and for your purchase payment? So I think that that's really important, and it differentiates a truly independent advisor like SC Wealth Advisors.
2: And to compare from a fixed income standpoint, you can

0: say, okay, well, I could put my money for safety. I could put it in a CD where you're going to get 4% roughly. I could put it in a 1-year treasury that will, or a 10-year treasury that will be 4 to 4.4%. Or I could look to this fixed index annuity that will be paying much more with that same sense of safety. So the investors that are about to retire, most of them we see are hiding in cash. They're hiding in a CD and they're hiding either in a treasury. That's not an investment strategy. That's a place just to park your money until you figure out how you're going to structure it. Because let's face it, inflation is still high. Expenses are going to still continue to be there in retirement. And a 4% treasury or CD is not going to give you that extra purchasing power in your retirement to continue and have that successful retirement with all the high expenses that you may incur for the next 10, 15, or 20 years.
1: And that's what we do. And we also do just an annuity review service for a lot of clients that listen to the radio show. So if you're someone who bought an annuity 5 or 10 years ago and you've been unhappy with the returns because that annuity was issued by an insurance company in a very low interest rate environment, we're happy to take down your information, look at your situation, and shop the marketplace today with today's high rates. And a lot of times, Jessica, you can get a bonus up front that will pay more than enough to get you out of the old product that was a low interest rate environment and then put you more than whole back to go into something that now pays you more. So it can be very painless to make a good adjustment there, but you need to work with someone, a qualified fiduciary like SC Wealth Advisors, that will go through the time and effort to find the right one for you in the marketplace.
0: It's almost like refinancing. When you refinance your mortgage, when the interest rate environment changes, this is the exact same thing. Take a look and see if you want to refinance your annuity to see if there's something better so you can improve your situation. Why would you not take a look to see if you're able to do that? And that's what we can do for you.
2: And again, they could do it for you today. Complimentary. If you're one of the first 5 callers, again, you'll sit down with Rick or Raj, a team member there in the office for that SC Wealth Second Look. 312-345-5494. 312-345-5494. 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
3: 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You can click it. You can always send us a question, send us some feedback, what have you. Another way to communicate with the guys, again, scwealthadvisors.com. You know, we were just talking about this. When is the next stock market crash gonna come? Well, a lot of studies actually say we've seen a lot of them, and we'll continue to see that over the next 25 years in retirement. They say a 10% correction happens about once a year, so you may see about 20 of those. A 20% bear market happens once every 4 years. You may get about 6 of those. And declines of 30 to 50% are rare, although we've seen 2 in our lifetime. That's in 2000 and 2008 there. So do you find that some folks are okay with guarding against maybe the big drops, but they can't handle the smaller ones?
0: You know, these are great statistics, Jessica, because, you know, just a short 4 years ago in 2022, that's when the S&P 500 was down more than 20%. Just 4 years ago, right? And then we had, it followed it up with 3 record market years back to back to back. And so it's funny that you say every 4 years, you know, Rick, we like to talk about it for our clients going into retirement that every 10 years, there's 7 up markets and 3 down markets. So you're going to experience volatility for your entire retirement years. And so that's why we, our philosophy is to structure your portfolio and have a blended strategy. So for any stock market that comes your way, you don't need to keep watching CNBC and watching the red, arrow, the green arrow, because if you have predictable guaranteed income, you don't need to worry about if the stock market is up or down, because you know that money will be coming in, deposited into your account every single month, and you can structure that using a portion of your portfolio. But, you know, if this makes you uneasy, you need to make sure that your portfolio aligns with your appetite for risk, your risk capacity, and your portfolio should not be the portfolio you've had from 15 years ago. It should be the portfolio that you're going to be handled from a risk level standpoint going into the future.
1: Yeah, I think, Raj, I would say 9 out of 10 people who come into our office, you know, whether they come from the radio or referrals or from existing clients, when they're retired, they don't want to be glued to the set watching the ups and downs of the stock market all day long. There's 1 out of 10, I think, that absolutely enjoy that. But I think 9 out of 10 would rather say, where do I want to play golf today? Who do I want to have lunch with? What do I want to do this afternoon with my grandkids? They want to enjoy their retirement. Mm-hmm. And I think if you fall into that where you don't want to have to worry about your money in retirement, then you need a strategy of more than just, I'm going to be in the market and I hope it works out. You can't use hope as a strategy. You have to now use a plan. And in that plan, you have to plan for those periodic declines, the 20-10% declines or the 6-20% declines that you're going to experience in a 25-year retirement. If that really disrupts your cash flow, then you've got too much money in equities, you've got too much money risked in the market, and you need to get a more cohesive plan. And that's when we talk about building in predictable income. When you build in predictable income that stays there, Raj, even if interest rates go down,
0: right,
1: which is enormous. So in 2020 and 2021, during the beginning of the pandemic, when the Feds cut the interest rate to zero, if I was depending on bank interest rates for my income, I suddenly had no source of income. That's not a strategy.
0: Rick, I was just talking to an existing client last night, and they had set this up. Her husband, it's a client, but it's for her mom, and her husband passed away. So 2 years ago, January 2024, they put $800,000 into this account. And now fast forward 2 years later, they put $800,000. The widow, she is now able to get a guaranteed income stream of $8,000 a month, which equates to $96,000 a year. So let's do the math. $96,000 divided by the initial $800,000 a short 2 years ago, it's a 12% payout guaranteed for the rest of her life. This client that passed away, he knew that this is going to give predictable income because he's not going to be here anymore. And he knew that he was terminally ill. So we structured that for him. And now I'm talking to the daughter and she's like, wow. She's like, she's just still trying to wrap her head around, like, wait, she's going to get 96K, even though we've already talked about this before, because she's ready to start that $8,000 a month. She's like, well, what if I wait one more year? Well, if you wait one more year, it's going to be even higher. But she's like, they need it now for her nursing care. And so I'm just saying that, Rick, just like you mentioned, that the payout rates right now, once you set it up, it could never be taken away from you. And it's going to be significantly higher than keeping your money in the bank at a measly 3% or 4%, or putting it even to a 1-year treasury that's going to be paying 4, or even putting it into a 10-year treasury that's paying 4.375 roughly. So why not look to these different income strategies that are going to pay out a significant higher amount? And once you set it up today in a higher interest rate environment, it can never be taken away from you.
1: Yeah, I think that's the power, Raj, of planning, so that you actually make your money work more efficiently and harder. So yeah, we get people that come in and they go, well, my safe money is in 1-year treasuries. And I go, well, you're getting 3.5, and I got clients in the same position that are making 8, 9, or 10. And I go, that's guaranteed payouts for them and their spouse for the rest of their life. And I go, by the way, that money wasn't consumed. It's still invested. The balance of what you haven't withdrawn out still goes to your children or grandchildren. So in reality, it creates an enormous potential for higher incomes, but still leaves lump sum monies left over for the beneficiaries at the end.
0: It's checking off two boxes, Rick, right?
1: Yes.
0: You're guaranteeing your income for yourself for retirement, and you have legacy planning built in one type of account.
1: And this is not for all of your retirement money, Jessica. For it's the portion for the amount that you need guaranteed income for to fill up that plan. We still believe in equities beating inflation for long-term gains, and we think that you need to be in the market to accomplish that. But if you want to be 100% in the stock market when you're 65 or 70, you're just setting yourself up for failure if we ever get another 2000 or 2008 50% market correction. So we think it's a powerful tool.
3: Yeah, absolutely. I mean, you talk about, having a plan for those periodic declines, and talk about these income strategies. We talked about it just a few moments ago, having predictable income in an unpredictable time. And if this is something that is resonating with you right now, this is when you want to give us a call. And we only do it for the first five callers because of the amount of time that both Rick and Raj put into these SC Wealth Second Looks. Again, to be one of the first five callers, we'll do that for you. 312-345-5494. That's 312-345-5494. And again, on that website, guys, you can always get more details, but there's also a chat feature as well if that works better for you. 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Appreciate you joining us. Have a great rest of the weekend, and we'll see you next time.
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19: News, I'm Paul Stevens. President Trump saying that Hamas has agreed to drop all arms in a peace deal that Israel supports. The president with Fox's Steve Harris.
20: If you go 4 months ago, 5 months ago, a deal like that would have been impossible.
21: The president acknowledged there will be ups and downs in what is expected to be weeks of intense negotiations.
19: Hamas has committed to a phased roadmap to completely disarm. The U.S. Attorney's Office in D.C. filing a motion to drop a case against former Olympian canoeist David Hearn. Hearn accused of vandalizing the reflecting pool in front of the Lincoln Memorial.
22: David Hearn maintains he's innocent. He was charged with vandalism.
19: And that's Fox's David Spund. The judge still has to sign off on the case dismissal, but the DOJ admitting prosecutors do not have a solid enough case to move forward. 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
4: Today will be humid with rain and a thunderstorm, transitioning to breezy later in the day. Don't forget your rain gear if you're heading to the music festival. The high will reach 72. Tonight, expect partly cloudy skies with a few showers. It will remain breezy and humid with a low of 67. I'm meteorologist Jason Caterina on AM 560, The Answer.
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29: 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And go there. Our shows are in podcast form, but there's planning information, there's background information on Steve and his team. I'm Morgan Patrick. Pleasure to jump on each week. And we get on the radio airwaves and we just start talking about the importance of being proactive and having a plan. And we're going to do that again today. We're going to give you an opportunity to get on the calendar with Steve and his team. We'll tell you about those appointments. And again, it's just a short phone call. That's how it starts. But it's no cost. It's no obligation. Stay tuned for that. Steve, I always ask, how was the week?
27: Week for me is good, Morgan. The economy is still super uncertain. People in Chicago are a little bit uncomfortable because of the air quality.
29: Right.
27: How's it going out there?
29: Well, we haven't had the air quality issue yet, but we have been following what's going on around the country, and Chicago is just getting crushed with the bad air. So I guess stay inside as much as you can, and if you do go outside, protect yourself.
0: Yeah.
29: So let's get into it. State of the economy. And you wanted to start the show off basically by hitting what our current temperature is when it comes to the economy.
0: Yeah, this is from Allianz Life. And they talked about a few issues. The first one was geopolitical resolution being incomplete. You know, we know what's going on with Iran. It's not pretty. The peace deals are on and off and on and off. The Strait of Hormuz, is it open? Is it closed? We don't really know. We know the situation is fragile, and we know that we need a way out. But let's face it, this creates a lot of uncertainty in a lot of different ways. And when you're a retiree or a pre-retiree, uncertainty is not your friend. What you need are things that have guarantees that you can know, that you know can pull you through your retired life. In fact, just yesterday, Morgan, one yeah. radio client came in. He came in for the first time ever, and he is 62 years old.
29: Okay.
0: And him and his wife were very concerned about what's going on in the economy, and they want to retire in 3 years. They've got a nice 401k, and it's been making money like everybody's is, but he decided to protect half of his 401k and put it into something that would give him a guaranteed income that he could never outlive. And this particular product will not only guarantee income until he dies, but until his wife dies. So they'll both have money to live on and enjoy their life. And can you imagine? This just gives him the freedom to retire when he wants and gets the pension that he never had with those guarantees. And he still gets to play with half of his money in the market. So he gets the best of all worlds. I think that was amazing. They thought it was amazing. Morgan, if listeners want to do something like that, who should they call?
29: Oh, absolutely. There's a lot of uncertainty out there. And if you want to have this type of conversation, just give us a call, 833-945-7283. That's 833-945-7283. If you've saved $100,000 or more towards your retirement, these strategies are going to work best for you. And it's no cost, no obligation. And it is a very quick phone call just to start to see if it's a good fit. And if it is and you want to roll forward, absolutely. If you don't want to, you don't have to. But again, a lot of question marks out there for all of us. Try to get some of those answers to those questions as you plan for your future. 833-945-7283. And maybe you're just like the person Steve just helped. Maybe you're sitting on a large 401k, but you're concerned. And we've been on a heck of a run for 15 years. Take a look at that 401k balance and think, you know what? Do I want to take a piece of that and get some guaranteed income? Make some safe choices when it comes to your future. Opportunity. At least talk about it. Grab one of the appointments, 833-945-7283. That'll get you in touch with Will Save. And again, a quick phone call with Steve. Easy peasy, as we like to say. So geopolitical resolution incomplete, and I agree with you. It's like every Monday, yes, there's going to be peace, and we're going to have something going on by the weekend. And every Thursday or Friday, there are more bombings. There's more uncertainty in the Straits of Hormuz. I mean, when we start talking like that, and it's just a huge roller coaster, how could you not be uneasy? So equity, recovery, narrowly led, and looking at the markets, what are you seeing, Steve?
0: Well, the markets seem to keep on going up, but they're led mostly by the technology and energy sectors. And if you think back to the year 2000, you know, that's when the tech bubble burst, and everything looked peachy keen, and it was looking so good that my dad had a big fear of missing out, and he bet his whole life savings on the fact that he thought it was going to keep going. And he was invested such a way that when the tech bubble burst, he lost 90% of his life savings. He left my mom behind, who lived another 9 years with the constant fear, would she have enough money to make it, and would she have to rely on us kids? And you know what? She didn't have enough money to make it, and she did have to rely on us kids. And that was something she never ever thought she wanted to face. And the main point here, Morgan, is that a lot of analysts think that it looks like 2000 right now in the market. A lot of optimism, and nobody knows when the rug is going to get pulled out. My big question for the listeners is, are you prepared for that ahead of time? because it's okay to have the money in the market that you can afford to lose, but the money that you need to live on and count on should be safe, guaranteed, and insured and protected. And, you know, if you don't have that, it's time to get it. I recommend you give us a call.
29: All right, that number again, 833-945-7283. 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There's no obligation to become a client. And it's a quick phone call with Steve. If it's a good fit, you feel good about it, you want to roll forward, you certainly can. But again, no obligation means if you don't want to, you don't have to. But we understand, look, the finger on the pulse right now, people are concerned. There are a lot of reasons for that concern. Grab one of these quick phone call appointments, 833-945-7283, and see if you're on track for what is going to be your future, your retirement. So what about Fed leadership? I mean, there's a shift, but we keep an eye on it.
0: Yeah, and that leads to even more uncertainty. Kevin Warsh, he's the new inflation sheriff in town, and his stance on forward guidance and transparency adds more complexity. We know the administration wanted to see a reduction in interest rates, but Kevin thinks that's not appropriate. I would say, Morgan, we've got what I call 360-degree uncertainty. It's just all around us. And, you know, when everything's going up, people love it. But, geez, we sure have been caught like deer in the headlights one too many times, and we don't want to have that happen again. So we've got to have a plan to take us through any economic storm and let us participate in the market when things are doing well. We want it all.
29: And we do, and there's so much that's coming at us. And the latest one, I do want to hit this before we open up our appointments in this portion of the show, but the AI concentration risk. And boy, this is just the tip of the iceberg. I mean, you start seeing stories about AI and what it's going to mean, not just for our near future. We're talking about long-range effects.
0: Well, you know, I mean, the AI-driven rally is facing a valuation reckoning, and chip makers are particularly under pressure. And, you know, I looked up something just a little bit ago about SpaceX, because that's part of that AI piece. And it turns out that right now, I mean, when SpaceX came out with an IPO, it was about $150 a share. It went up to over $210. Now it's down around $125. So it's down less than the original IPO offering. People were really excited about it. They couldn't wait to get in. Some probably got in and lost a lot of money. Now it's lower and it keeps on dropping. We don't know what's going to go on. Again, if we want to be able to participate in the market when it's good, but we don't want to lose when the market goes down. And this is one of the problems that we solve for our customers.
29: All right. Well, we've got a guest, right? Let's get to it. What do we got?
0: Well, today we've got Peter. He's been my client for about 10 years. He's 83. We're going to listen to him. This guy's active as an 83-year-old. He loves to travel. He likes to work outside in the garden. He likes to barbecue. I mean, you're going to hear his experience. I think you're going to like it.
29: All right. Peter is an insurance and advisory client of WillSave.
0: Well, hi, and here we are on another edition of Client Circle. And today I'm sitting with another one of my older, but you can't tell, very active a client. His name is Peter, and he's 83 years old. Pete, how you doing today?
1: Great. Excellent.
0: Excellent. Yeah. You know, I mean, you guys would be so amazed at what Peter does. But Peter, you're so active. What are some of the things you love to do?
1: Well, like to travel, walk in home in my garden, barbecue. I enjoy the outside.
0: Outside, and you're about to go on some trips right now, aren't you?
1: I'm going to Europe, I go to Italy, I go to Germany, and like to travel, yes.
0: Yeah, you're really loving your life. And how long have you been with us here at WillSafe?
1: I think over 10 years, yeah.
0: Over 10, that's a while. You've known me for a while.
1: Yeah.
0: And how's your experience been? Like, how have we helped you?
1: Well, Steve, you're excellent. always there for me all the time.
0: Well, that is a very good accolade, so thanks, Pete. And, you know, sometimes people are listening to me on the radio. They're wondering if they should call or not. Maybe they're scared to pick up the phone. What would you tell a listener?
1: I think you not have to be scared, nobody. You do an excellent job, and you help people. Don't be scared.
0: Wow. Well, yeah. Thanks, Pete, for saying all that. Thanks for coming on the show. I think that people listening to you will get an impact and you'll make a difference in some people's life.
1: Good. Excellent, yeah.
0: Well, thanks, Pete.
29: No way he's 83. That's 83. Fantastic. That is fantastic. Steve, listen, you help Pete. You want to help others. Tell us about that quick phone call.
0: Well, look, Pete's been our client for 10 years. He loves what we're doing for him. He loves living his life and not worrying about his money. 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It all starts with a quick phone call. Morgan's going to tell you how to do that, so take it away.
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29: 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There are links to our shows in podcast form. There's planning information, background information on Steve and his team. I'm Morgan Patrick. Pleasure to jump on with Steve. And as we like to say, you know, you need to make sure you're proactive, have a plan. There are things that you can be doing. We do have an outlet for you, and we call it Easy Peasy. It's a short phone call with Steve to see if you're on track. No cost, no obligation. And you can call it anytime during the show. 833-945-7283. They'll set up that short phone call, that appointment with you to talk about your situation for your future. All right, so let's get into this, Steve. Congress did not just nudge the tax code. It changed the planning baseline for retirees and also pre-retirees. The important question is no longer what people expected before, but what they should do with the rules now that they're in place. So I've got some questions for you, and I want you to hammer these. So why should listeners out there revisit their retirement tax plan now that the 2026 tax baseline is much clearer?
0: Well, you know, the only thing constant in life, Morgan, is change. And the tax law is no exception. In 2026, the IRS announced inflation adjustments for more than 60 tax provisions tied to the new tax law. And here's a couple important facts. The standard deduction is up. It's up to $32,200 for married couples, $16,100 for single filers. And retirees can feel this as a little bit of good news and feel encouraged because clarity can help do better planning, and a bigger deduction means that you'll get to pay a little less tax while making a little bit more money. And recent reporting highlighted that several temporary tax benefits are income sensitive. They're available now, but they might phase out over time.
29: All right, so let's ask the question. What changed for households that usually take that standard deduction?
0: Well, we talked about the single and the married filing jointly. If you're a head of household, the standard deduction is now $24,150. That's up from last year. And recent tax law coverage highlighted some other temporary deductions for older tax payers. And deductions, they can reduce your taxable income, but they do not automatically solve your withholding capital gains and withdrawal timing. So you still need to stay on top of it. Retirees should not assume that bigger deduction means no planning needed. Quite the opposite. You've got to stay on top of things so that you can maximize the deduction and hopefully do what everybody wants to do, keep more and give Uncle Sam less.
29: Yeah, and it's all about strategy and planning. And we talk about the bigger picture, the future, which is your retirement. And so many of us get so fixated on, yes, work's winding down. Here comes retirement. I'm going to enjoy my go-go years. But one of the big puzzle pieces for retirement is going to be tax strategy, and you really need to be on top of it. Now, opportunity to start with Steve Scheinman, Will Save. It's, a short phone call. There's no cost. There's no obligation. And that is mainly to see if it's a good fit. If you feel good, Steve feels good, and then you can roll forward if you want to. But no obligation means if you don't want to, you certainly don't have to. You can call at any time, 833-945-7283. See if you're on track, right? 10,000-foot view, 833-945-7283. And we're doing a tax reset. So here's the next question, Steve. How does the state and local tax cap impact retirees, especially in the higher tax states?
0: Well, Illinois is one of those higher tax states. That's where we're at, and I've got some good news for people in Illinois. It used to be the SALT deduction tax, meaning what you could deduct on your real estate tax, was $10,000 in many years. But beginning in 2025, the cap was increased to $40,000 for most taxpayers with incomes up to $500,000. And this change is especially relevant to us people in Illinois because of our very high property taxes that nobody likes. So this is helping ease the pain a little bit. So if you're asking whether your personal deduction will increase, well, that depends on a lot of things, such as your filing status, whether or not you itemize deduction, what your property taxes will be, and what your income level is.
29: Tell you, these are all things that you need to be aware of, need to have a strategy for how you're going to handle taxes moving forward, and just be on top of it. I mean, work with professionals and make sure you're mapping this out. Got another question for you, and it seems counterintuitive, but here it is. Where can new tax certainty, which is good, still create planning mistakes, which is bad?
0: Well, here's what's important. The top federal tax rate remains at 37% for 2026, but bracket thresholds and deductions are changed. So retirees, well, we can feel more in control when tax planning is organized before withdrawals or asset sales happen. And recent reporting warned that several tax benefits, they're just temporary, so you gotta get it while the getting's good. And the danger in assuming one law change answers every question about your income deductions, giving, and filing status is just not true. You've got to be working with a CPA that understands you and your tax situation and the current tax environment.
29: Well, and you said it earlier, Steve. I mean, it's always changing. I mean, we're talking about this year, what's going to happen next year, what's going to happen the year after that. You really need to work with your CPA, work with your advisor, your professionals, and make sure you're prepared for it, you're aware of it. Now, to get the ball rolling, to have these types of conversations, starts with a complimentary, no obligation, very quick phone call with Steve Scheinman. Simply call 833-945-7283. They'll book that appointment for you. Again, you do this on the phone. Easy peasy. 833-945-7283. The bigger question, are you on track for your retirement? Get some answers. 833-945-7283. All right, here's another question. Why should estate and gifting still be reviewed even with this larger exemption that's available?
0: All righty. Well, in 2026, the federal estate tax basic exclusion is about $15 million. And what's important is that you can have an annual gift tax exclusion of $19,000. And retirees should hear this as a planning opportunity, not a reason to rush gifts or rewrite documents impulsively. But here's one thing a lot of people don't know, Morgan.
29: Okay.
0: With a proper plan, you can actually reduce your taxes in retirement. We've got financial plans and products that let you, listen to this, grow your money and take money out tax-free just like a Roth account. But in addition to having it like a Roth account, these tax advantage accounts have several other advantages. Number one, no risk to losing in the market. Number two, these are using life insurance as a tax planning tool, using the kind of accounts where if the market goes up, you get to go up, and if the market goes down, you don't lose. And because it's life insurance, they've got death benefit and living benefits attached. So God forbid you need long-term care in your life, you're going to be able to tap this account for long-term care, but not the kind if you don't use it, you lose it. This kind of long-term care you can spend any way that you want to, and if you don't spend the money on your life or your care, the whole thing goes to your heirs tax-free. This is a big improvement from what we could do in the past. It's a little bit of a complicated topic. I'm kind of teasing it here because if people want to be able to grow your money tax-free and get those living benefits and pass money on tax-free, that's another great reason to get on the calendar because you can significantly reduce your tax burden with the right kind of plan.
29: I tell you, it's being proactive. Grab one of the appointments. Again, it starts with a very quick phone call with Steve, 833-945-7283. No cost, no obligation, 833-945-7283. All right, I've got a scenario in and around what we've been talking about in this portion of the show, and here it is. These come from around the country. We're retired and heard that the tax cliff is gone. Does that mean we can stop worrying about tax planning?
0: No, I don't think so. I mean, the recent tax law reporting says that the baseline has changed, but several benefits still depend on income and timing. So your question, it's understandable, but and retirees have heard for years of warnings and now need a calmer update. So a tax review can still look at your withdrawals, your deductions, your withholdings, your capital gains, your estate exposure, and whether the new rules will affect you in the next few years. But what I'm saying in addition to that, Morgan, is that we've got a way to significantly reduce people's taxes in retirement. That's an offer you should definitely look into, and that's one great reason to get on my calendar. And Morgan, when they call, they shouldn't just call and hang up. If they want to call back, they've got to leave a message.
29: Yeah, leave a message, contact information. They will return the phone call and set up the appointment, which is a very quick call with Steve to see if it's a good fit. If you want to roll forward, you certainly can. The number is 833-945-7283. No hang-ups. Leave a message, contact information. They will call you back. They will set up this appointment. 833-945-7283. It's easy peasy, no cost, no obligation. 833-945-7283. 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
7: Fox News, I'm Angelo Bavaro. The British Telegraph newspaper is reporting a large attack on Iran may involve a land blockade.
8: The article suggesting the plan could require the U.S. and Israel to petition Iran's neighbors to restrict or close border crossings, which would limit exports and imports to the country.
7: Fox's Anita Vogel. President Trump says Hamas is agreeing to give up their arms if Israel meets certain conditions.
21: The president acknowledged there will be ups and downs in what is expected to be weeks of intense negotiations to decide what weapons will be turned over to whom and which nations will be on the ground to enforce the peace.
7: Fox's Steve Harrigan. The Big Ten and Southeastern conferences have endorsed a bipartisan Senate bill to regulate college sports, giving that measure new momentum ahead of a possible vote. 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
29: 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You can go there. There's background information on Steve and the team, contact information, planning information, obviously. And there's a link to our shows in podcast form. And we are now at 226 shows, Steve. Congratulations.
0: Wow, 226. We've been doing this for a while, huh?
29: Yeah. It's all about helping Chicago, helping the surrounding area get ready for retirement, their future.
0: And people can actually go back to the website, and they can, on the podcast section, they can listen to any one of the shows. They're all interesting. We've got different client circles, always a different economic topic or a human interest or something about Chicago. There's a lot of good shows there. So I don't want to say it could be your single source of entertainment, but it could be.
29: And I'm not going to say if it's true or not, but if you go back and you listen to the very first show, you may actually hear me rattling a baby rattle. I mean, that's how long ago it was. No, I'm kidding. No, we've had a really good time on the show. We're going to continue to spread this information because it's important to be prepared, to be proactive, and to have a plan. And remember, the reason we're here, we want to help you. And the opportunity to get on the calendar with Steve is ongoing during the course of the show. And you may have questions from all over the map when it comes to retirement and being proactive and having a plan. Bring those questions to the appointment. And it starts with just a quick phone call, right? Easy peasy. Call the number 833-945-7283. And again, just leave some contact information. They'll get back in touch with you. They'll set up that quick phone call and it'll happen. 833-945-7283. This next topic is just tough because it's happening. And it's fraud has a new voice. It's the most dangerous call, and it may not sound suspicious anymore. Artificial intelligence can make scams sound personal. They can make them sound urgent, and they can make them sound spookily familiar. I mean, it can be really close to home with some of this. So let me ask you this question, Steve. How can scams and how have they changed for the retiree now that artificial intelligence can imitate voices? They can also go into your relationships. I mean, it's crazy.
0: It's crazy and it's scary. I mean, if you go on YouTube, you can see all these. I see this little baby dancing and dogs doing things. And, you know, if you're seeing it for the first time, you might think it's real, but then you realize it's fake. And they can take my voice, my picture, your picture, anybody's information and make it look real. And I mean, it's just getting worse every day. And the FBI recently said that scams reported by people 60 and over have reached into the billions of dollars. And retirees, well, don't feel ashamed because it's easy to get scammed, but do feel warned and do feel on guard. I mean, smart people can get pressured with scams that sound like family members. They can get scammed by things that sound like emergencies. It's scary, and you just got to be careful times 10. In fact, Morgan, you were just sharing with me there's somebody that you know that was on the verge of a scam. What happened?
29: Well, it's absolutely alarming, but we're talking about an elderly couple in their mid-80s.

0: their nearby town, just pulling out of their house. They were so panicked, they kind of messed their car up. They wrecked it. They ran into one of the fences, but they got to a local hardware store, and the person on the phone was telling them that it was $24,000 and it was going to be gone. But if they bought 12 $2,000 gift cards, blah, blah, blah, it would block it. And it was very convincing. And I know a lot of people out there are saying, well, that doesn't sound like I would fall for that. These people that are doing this, they're professionals at it. This is what they do every single day. And they're fishing and they're looking for the vulnerable. And if they get one out of 1,000, that's a successful attempt for them. And this got very, very close, but I'm happy to report that the elderly gentleman sat in that parking lot and he said, something's wrong. This is not right. And he hung the phone up.
1: Well, thank God for that. So you're saying the scammer themselves presented themselves as people that were trying to prevent a scam.
0: Right. A solution to what was a problem, according to them, which they were creating themselves. And they had convinced this person that they were about to lose $24,000. And I tell you, these things happen. And they're different forms. But I guess what I would say, having knowledge of that situation, ask questions. If it sounds fishy, if there's anything going on and you're on the phone and they're asking for particular information, hang the phone up.
1: That's a good.
0: Just hang the phone up, call somebody very close to you and talk to them about it. And then probably they're going to advise you to get in touch with the authorities, because these scams, they are everywhere. And if you are 60 and older, just count how many. And again, some of these calls are legit businesses. They're trying to get your business, that kind of thing. But it is a massive amount of phone calls, and they're very hard to kind of differentiate between what is legit and what is a possible scam. And again, this show with Steve, just talking about the new fraud voice with AI, they've gotten very, very good at it. So if it sounds weird in any way, hang the phone up. And especially if you're online, don't click on any links.
1: I think we all have either had calls like this or know somebody that has had this. It's just getting more and more prevalent. One thing that you can do if somebody's saying, you've got to do this, this, and that, say, can I have the number to call you back at? I would guess if they're going to give you a number that they might lean towards more legit, and if they're not going to give you a number, they look more like a scam. But don't get panicked and start thinking that you've got to give your money to help solve some crazy problem or bail some family member out of a problem. There's so many different scams. We have to be more alert and more careful every single day.
0: Well, and let's talk about the family side of this. And again, if you're solo in this and you're going this alone, you've got friends. You've got a support system. What should a family/friend verification plan include?
1: Well, you should have a callback rule using a known number, which is stronger than trusting caller ID, because sometimes we get fake caller ID. I know my wife and I, we've got a secret word that we use. We came up with a word. I don't think anybody else knows it, but in case something happens, we can verify that by using that word. And retirees, by using something like that, might be able to protect themselves. But recent AI scam coverage recommends that verifying any kind of urgent request through a separate communication channel. That's kind of what I said before. Like, if they're trying to pressure you to do A, B, or C, get their number, call them back. If it's true, they should be able to get a call back. And a lot of these kind of plans, these scams, what kind are there? There's some that are requesting money or for you to do something with money. There's some that are touting medical emergencies. Some talking about problems with travel. Some talking about access to certain accounts. And some pressuring to keep secrets. These are all red flags that in this day and age,

0: we've got to be more aware of, more on our toes, and I'm hoping that you take this advice and you don't get caught.
1: So let me ask you this question, Steve. Obviously, this is going on a lot. What role should a financial professional play without embarrassing the client?
0: Well, the prevention, it needs to be practical, not theoretical. And when they ask you for important data, like an unusual withdrawal, this your example, the guy wanted him to take out, $2,000 gift cards. That's pretty unusual. Or sometimes they want you to urgently wire some money or have some kind of secrecy. So you just have to be methodical and talk to your trusted contacts before you pull the trigger. Talk to people in your life that you know and trust. Go ahead, Morgan.
1: Yeah, you don't have to do this alone. And I think a lot of people feel like, you know, they've made a mistake and they're being rushed to take some kind of action. Have your own plan as far as who you're going to call and talk to. It's very important. It's all part of the bigger picture. You need to plan for your retirement. 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
1: 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Again, planning information, background information on Steve and the team. Our shows are in podcast form. We are now up to 226. I'm Morgan Patrick, and we are now going to get into scenarios. These happen all over the country, Steve, and I want to know how you are going to handle them. Here's the first one. My spouse knows our big assets, but not the passwords. Is a list in the desk drawer enough?
0: I mean, that's definitely a good start. When my dad was alive, he put together a notebook that he left to me about everybody I needed to call and where the accounts were and what I needed to do. And that was very, very helpful. And recent tech guidance recommends that planning for your digital accounts before your incapacity or your death helps solve a lot of access problems. And important data like password managers may offer emergency access features, but setup rules by providers might change. So what we're doing here is not a loss of privacy, it's a loving update. And the goal that you should have is to make sure that the right person is empowered to help at the right time. And as far as secure digital access plans, that it should include your passwords, your two-factor authentication, device access, and a list of who's allowed to use that information. I mean, the world is just getting more complicated, and it's just getting harder to navigate this. But if you've got your ducks in a row, it's going to help things out.
1: Tay, it's so important. I mean, when you start thinking about just being prepared, and man, we're all procrastinators by nature. I mean, mm-hmm. we don't want to think about, well, I'm getting older. I need to kind of button things up. But I liked what you said there. It's almost like it's an act of love to make sure that you've got things in order before it gets hectic, right? Before you or your spouse passes away or maybe becomes, you know, maybe there's dementia involved. I mean, there are a lot of things that can happen, but you really need to be prepared for it. So know where things are. Start to place those things and keep everybody on the same page. So here's one. Should passwords go in the will so whoever the executor is has everything?
0: Well, I would say no. In fact, Kiplinger guidance says that sensitive information should not be directly placed inside of a will, because truth is, wills may become part of the public court process, which makes private details exposed to a lot more people than the family would expect them to be exposed to or even want them exposed to. So a separate secure letter, a password manager, or an attorney-guided digital inventory might be a safer way to do it than putting it inside the will itself. And retirees should feel that the answer is not share everything with everyone, but to leave a map for the right person in the right place.
1: So this portion of the show, and I find it very interesting because we're online. Everything seems to be digital, and building around just some modern questions that families need to be asking after everything important has moved online. So think about those, you know, that kind of area. A lot of us are there. You're probably there, maybe not 100%, but a whole bunch of it is. So what about this? What happens to photos, to emails, and cloud files if nobody has access? What happens to those?
0: Well, the Associated Press guidance points to tools such as Apple Legacy Contacts and Google Inactive Account Settings. And some of the platforms allow memorialization, account transfer, or deletion, while others have very limited access. Now, families, you know, we often deeply care about things like photos. How about recipes? My mom was one of the biggest, most famous bakers in Chicago. One cake at a time out of her kitchen. Now, this was way before everything was online. She left me a Rolodex file with all of her recipes, and that's the only place all of her recipes are, so that's not going to be easy to steal. But, you know, we don't just care about money. We care about all of these other things, and retirees can preserve these memories by deciding which digital assets matter and who should handle them.
1: Tay, it's important. And again, we're getting into, you know, particulars, especially when it comes to digital. Be prepared. Make sure it's part of your overall plan. So here's one that a lot of people don't think about, Steve. And again, it's a hypothetical. We use automatic payments for almost every bill. How could that become a problem later?
0: Definitely can become a problem, because those bills keep paying even after you're gone, and now you're going to have to claw that money back. But recent estate playbook guidance emphasizes that legal documents may not explain where bills, subscriptions, and accounts actually live. And important data like automatic payments can continue, fail, or become hard to change if the person in charge of those bills is not available. And this is not about abandoning the convenience. It's about making the convenience survivable for who's taking over. So we're talking about this map. Like, my dad left me this nice notebook, and we're calling it a household map. And it should include things like your utilities, your insurance, your subscription, your taxes, your credit card, your loan payments, who can access these accounts. It should have your financial advisor information on there, or if you have more than one, all of them, your CPA, your attorney, and it should have a list of where these accounts are and who to get into them, but not online where somebody could hack it. It should be offline in a safe place where only the responsible person can get at it if and when needed.
1: Yeah, just talking about the fact that we are so digital now and there are so many things that are online on your phone. If something were to happen, there needs to be, a roadmap on how you're going to handle certain things. Here's one. My phone gets a security codes. Mine does. For our bank and investment logins, what should my spouse know?
0: Well, the two-factor authentication can protect accounts, but can also block a spouse or an executor if there's no backup method for that two-factor authentication. So important data like your phone, your email account, your authentication apps and recovery codes may be part of this account access, and it can go into this household map. Retirees should feel encouraged to solve this while both spouses can calmly test that together. Think about that. You and your spouse sit down and you say, "Hey, honey, in case something happens to me, let's go over the plan. I'm going to write it out for you. You write yours out for me. And let's go through and test those things and make sure all they work and that we know where those things are." Think about how much easier things will be at times of stress if you plan ahead. It's just like for our retirement planning. If we plan ahead, we can avoid the trauma and drama of when things go bad by being prepared ahead of time. And when it comes to our clients' money, this is our main goal, is to make sure that your money's protected from the turmoil that can exist. You can still risk the money you can afford to lose, but the money that you need to have support you should be safe, guaranteed, and protected. And that's one of the things we help people with every day, Morgan. We love the accounts where if the market goes up, you get to go up. If it goes down, you don't lose. We love the accounts that give you guaranteed lifetime income. And today we even talked about accounts that can give you major tax benefits to help you reduce or possibly eliminate your taxes in retirement. There's so many things we can do for our listeners. What's in the way of that happening? They've got to pick up the phone. Make that call, leave a quick message, and start the process.
1: Yeah, the phone number is 833-945-7283. 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And when you call, leave your contact information. We'll call you back, and they'll set the appointment. And you're doing this on the phone. 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Got time for one more. We'll do this real quick. Digital estate planning. Is that an advisor conversation or should that be an attorney conversation?
0: Well, there's recently been a framework, a legal framework that many states use for fiduciary access to digital assets. And an attorney handles the legal authority, but an advisor can often help organize the financial account map and the continuity checklist. So retirees, you don't have to become technology experts. You need a practical plan with trusted people. And recent digital estate coverage shows that the best plans connect the documents, connect the devices, passwords, account ownerships, and family roles. So we really need this household map that your loved ones can use to carry on if something happens to you.
1: All right. Well, let's help some people out. We've got the phone calls. These are quick phone calls, no cost, no obligation. Walk us through how it's going to go, Steve.
0: 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You've got nothing to lose, everything to gain. You've just got to make that step and make that call.
1: 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Leave your contact information. 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Another edition of Protecting Your Assets in the Books. For Steve Scheinman, I'm Morgan Patrick. 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
3: 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Indexed or fixed annuities are not designed for short-term investments and may be subject to cap restrictions, fees, and surrender charges as described in the annuity contract. Any bonuses mentioned may be subject to additional restrictions and regulations based on the offering annuity company. You may not receive the bonuses if the contract is fully surrendered or if traditional annuitization payments are taken. Additionally, if the policy is partially surrendered, it can result in a partial loss of bonuses. Because these are bonus annuities, they may include higher surrender charge periods, lower caps, higher spreads, or other restrictions that are not included in similar annuities that don't offer a bonus feature. The opinions expressed by Steve Scheinman and his guests on the radio show are their own and do not reflect the opinion of this radio station. All statements and opinions expressed are based upon information considered reliable, although it should not be relied upon as such. Any statements or opinions are subject to change without notice. Investments involve risk and, unless otherwise stated, are not guaranteed. Past performance cannot be used as an indicator to determine future results. Any strategies mentioned may not be suitable for everyone. Information expressed does not take into account your specific situation or objectives and is not intended as recommendations appropriate for you. Before acting on any information mentioned, please consult with a qualified tax or investment advisors to determine if it is suitable for your specific situation. This program is designed to provide accurate and authoritative information regarding the subjects covered. Structure notes involve risks not associated with an investment in ordinary debt securities. The securities are not bank deposits and are not issued by the Federal Deposit Insurance Corporation or any other governmental agency, nor are they the obligations of or guaranteed by a bank. The securities will not be listed on any securities exchange and secondary trading may be limited. Therefore, there may be little or no secondary market for the securities. Accordingly, you should be willing to hold your securities to maturity. The securities are subject to the credit risk of the issuing bank, and any actual or anticipated changes to its credit rating or credit spreads may adversely affect the market value of the securities. A purchaser should evaluate and understand all of the risks and potential loss of an investment in structured notes prior to making any investment decision. A purchaser should carefully read the disclosure statement and any other disclosure documents for a structured note before investing. Registered investment advisors and investment advisor representatives act as fiduciaries for all of our managed clients. We have an obligation to act in the best interest of our clients and make full disclosure of any conflicts of interest. Please refer to our firm brochure, the ADV 2A, page 4, for additional information. 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Receipt of such is based on new total business written each year and the overall client assets under management covering the periods from 2022 to 2024. Third-party ratings and recognitions are no guarantee of future investment success and do not ensure that a client or prospective client will experience a higher level of performance or results. These ratings should not be construed as an endorsement of the advisor by any client, nor are they representative of any one client's valuation.
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7: New threats. I'm Angelo Bavaro, Fox News. President Trump says the U.S. could resume military strikes on Iran as soon as this weekend if diplomatic efforts fail. He made those comments at Friday's cabinet meeting at Camp David.
8: White House Press Secretary Karoline Leavitt was blunt about this. She says Iran will continue to pay until they come to the table in what President Trump deems a meaningful way. So the president is leaning towards striking Iran until they capitulate.
9: We'll be hitting We'll be hitting them very hard. And, you know, at some point, they're going to say, we just can't take it anymore.
8: Of course, the president authorized the new attack plan as he held a cabinet meeting at Camp David yesterday. Per Axios, the president is considering energy and infrastructure facilities as potential targets. Israel could also join in on the attacks for the first time in many weeks. But the president has not made a final decision. And any immediate progress on the diplomatic front could convince him to change his mind.
7: Fox's Madeline Rivera. It's been 6 months since Savannah Guthrie's mother, Nancy Guthrie, disappeared. Fox's Chanley Painter has more on Savannah's latest post about her mom.
10: Writing, quote, 6 months ago, someone took her out of her bed in the dead of night. We have lived every moment, every breath, and every heartbeat in agony and despair ever since. Investigators released two chilling ransom notes sent within days of Nancy Guthrie's abduction. The first note said Nancy was safe but scared, while a second, shorter note claimed the 84-year-old had died. Authorities are releasing the ransom notes in hopes someone will recognize the writing style. And Savannah's Instagram post also said this, quote, we are begging for help. We are desperate. We need someone to come forward. Someone knows something. Someone suspects something. Someone recognizes the writing in the ransom demand notes.
7: Investigators say DNA from a hair found inside Nancy's home did not identify a suspect. 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
6: Now, your official weather forecast.
1: Today will be humid with rain and a thunderstorm transitioning to breezy later in the day. It's a good idea to have your rain gear ready for the music festival. The high will reach 72 degrees. Tonight, expect partly cloudy skies with a few showers along with breezy and humid conditions. The low will be around 67 degrees. I'm meteorologist Jason Caterina on AM 560, The Answer.
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13: Good morning, everyone, and welcome to the Alpha Wealth Hour. 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We've got a lot to get into on today's show. We're going to talk about four ways to supersize your retirement account. Four ways to supersize your retirement account. There's also this story about a retiree who has large, you probably heard this before, large required minimum distributions. And of course, what comes with that? A huge tax bill. His response was, what the heck am I supposed to do? We're going to talk about some ideas there. 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So many things. And of course, actionable ideas. We want to give you some ideas that are going to make a difference. And I'm going to stick to that today. I'll say this first as we get into this. Anybody that wants some of the information that I'm offering, which I will offer throughout today's show, you can always go to our website, alphawealthgroup.com. That's alphawealthgroup.com. That is a resource. You can download some of the reports, everything from estate planning to Social Securities to income planning, taxes, that's on there. You can sign up for our newsletter. You can sign up for some of our classes. And again, I'm going to announce some of those things as we go today. Or you can call us directly at 630-864-6711. There's team members standing by to help you out. Let me get started on one subject here today, which I think, and I've had calls this week, you know, some consternation. What is going on in the stock market? And it's going to kind of be the theme for today because I'm going to give you an answer here. This is part of this investment planning. When we talk about what's going on in the market, we see technology getting hit, specifically some of the AI trades. Is there a bubble? We'll talk a little bit about that. There's just been this rotation into, when you take a look, the Dow is actually outperforming the S&P and the NASDAQ. That could change. There's been a rotation into value. Equal weighted S&P is outperforming the standard cap weighted S&P, on and on. We could talk about that. And we'll get into some specifics, but I just want to talk briefly about your investment plan. And then I'm going to give you one simple answer and maybe a couple more, but I'm going to start with one. But let's just talk about why this is so important. When you think about it, during your working years, you know, the market dips, and of course that's annoying, but it's manageable because you're still contributing. Right? You're buying at lower prices. We call this dollar cost averaging. In retirement, or getting near retirement, really kind of the opposite starts to happen. Certainly in retirement, you're selling to fund your life. And if the market drops and you're forced to withdraw anyway, well, you lock in losses. And then we get to this RMD. We've talked about this. You also have a finite time horizon. We do. Your lifestyle may depend on it. The more you're depending on your investments for income, of course, your lifestyle depends on it. We also have longevity, inflation, all of these risks. Market risk is part of it. So I'm an investment advisor rep. We're part of a larger registered investment advisory group. We do portfolio management. But more than that, we do complete retirement planning. When I talk about the five pieces to your plan, having income you can't outlive, minimizing taxes, we're going to get into both of those in a little bit here. Investments are that third pillar of your overall plan. Of course, estate and legacy planning and asset protection. But let's talk briefly about investments. There's going to be one takeaway from, I think, all of this. And again, we can get into, you know, trading versus investing and all these things. But there's one aspect I want to talk about here, which is something that doesn't sound as exciting, right? Absolutely can change your financial picture, and that's called financial organization. How many of you, and I've given these examples, where how many of you have investments that are all over the place? If you're married, your spouse may have multiple investments. And so I just wanted to spend a little time on this idea. By the way, we have the asset organizer on our website, alphawealthgroup.com, alphawealthgroup.com. I can also send that to you. But if there's one takeaway from today's show, right, we want to talk about financial organization. I think that's going to be a theme. I usually break it down into three buckets. And also, we can email these to you. By the way, we have the income and expenses worksheets. Again, I'm going to reference those later, plus the asset organizers. If we can create a financial snapshot, that's the starting point. That's it. You got to start there. What do I mean by that? Consolidated statements, a clear spending plan. We can go down the list. But, you know, this is so critical. As I said, when you talk about investments, Capitalize said there's 1.6 trillion and 31 million old 401ks. And if you're listening to me, there's a good chance this applies to you. 31 million old 401ks to job changers. This is an example of what I mean by financial organization. That means you're probably not monitoring. That means you have to go to two different websites. That means you got to make sure your beneficiaries are the same on each account. You've got to, again, track the investments. You may have overlap. Again, this is a problem. And then you open an IRA from a long time ago. You haven't looked at that. So I'm going to make, again, a couple comments here. And that's why I offer this information. You can get these worksheets. We can email them to you as well. And then you can start I think you're going to be surprised. You can start to put together, and again, if you're married with your spouse, just create a list. You'll have a snapshot in front of you. I bet you're going to be surprised And as I said, we can email them out to you if you give us a call at 630-864-6711, 630-864-6711. Or you can go to our website, email me. We'll send them to you. They're workable documents. They auto-calculate. You'll see all of your information. Again, I see this often. People come in with a stack of investments. This is why we talk about how do you, can you get started in putting your plan together if you can't answer what's in your IRA, what's in your 401k, what's in tax-free, what's in after-tax, what's in tax-deferred, what's your net worth, what does your spouse have? Can we answer these questions? How are assets titled? Who are your beneficiaries? This document provides all that information, you know, it fills it out. And again, you can, it's an editable document. So I just want you to think about getting organized. Again, if there's one takeaway from today, financial organizations, I'm going to come back to this theme when we get into income and taxes as well. But I just wanted to talk about when you look at your investments, okay, there's basically three buckets: after tax, tax deferred, and tax free. Tax deferred are the IRAs, the 401ks, the 457s, the SEPs, all of those. We say the alphabet soup of retirement plans. They're all tax deferred. In other words, the money on the back end is you're going to pay tax on it. You have tax free. Those are the Roth IRAs, Roth 401ks. Health savings accounts fall into that too. You don't need three IRAs, an old 401k. They can all go into one account. There's portability. So I just want you to be aware that if you have an old 401k, you can either move it to an IRA that is a non-taxable event. You go to Fidelity or Schwab, open up an IRA in 2 minutes, literally 2 minutes, transfer that money in. Now you're going to have, you see how we're simplifying and organizing? And now the next step is we can start to take a look at our investments. Again, if you have a couple of Roths, they can go all into one. I'll make one other comment here on the Roths. Roth 401ks, okay, I have a 401k, there's 100 and whatever, there's 200,000 in my 401k. I ask, how much is Roth? Hopefully some of it is. We're going to talk about that too. But the thing about having it in your 401k, the Roth, they don't separate the investments. You can't put certain ones in the Roth versus. So some of you who have a Roth 401k, you may want to check to see if you have what is called an in-service rollover. Contact your providers. What does that mean? That means while you're still working, you can move your Roth to your individual Roth IRA. This gives you more flexibility and investment options. So I just wanted to mention that. But this whole organization, you can have one IRA, one 401k, one after-tax account, or it should be in a trust. See how we simplified the things? Now we can talk about the investments. Let me do this. And this is what we talk about, the portfolio analysis, as well as getting organized, right? Let me ask you a question. If you open your financial drawer right now, would you find clarity or chaos? Would there be some confusion? Would there be multiple statements? Do you know where your accounts are? Do you know how your cash flow works? Your investments, your expenses, your income? Do you know where your risks are? And if you're thinking, I should get more organized, if you're listening and say thinking that, give us a call, because this is part of the process. We'll do the portfolio analysis. We'll talk about getting these investments consolidated and simplified. We'll talk about doing the portfolio analysis as well as the tax analysis and testing your plan and income planning. It's a complete customized retirement plan. 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You will get on my calendar and we'll sit down. We'll get organized. We'll get a plan in place. We'll create clarity and we'll create a path to success. That's what it's about. 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Coming up, we're going to get into some tax ideas, income ideas, a lot more to get into. Stick around.
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13: 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You can hit the retirement roadmap button. It will go to my calendar and you can schedule a time. If you just want to talk to a Zoom meeting, you know, as I said, it'd just be a 15-minute conversation, or you want to come in, my favorite, to sit down and really review your overall plan and see where things are at and start to map out. That's why we call it the retirement roadmap. Give us a call. As I said, we're here for you. So I did talk about the market and I talked about, you know, getting organized. I think there's some opportunity here because we're constantly bombarded with what's happening. We've got the Iran war. We've got, well, oil's up, oil's back down. We've got the Fed. Are they going to raise rates? Are they going to lower rates? We've got this, right now there's been rotation, as I said, into different sectors of the economy. That's why, again, we can simplify things. Don't have time now to get into that, but we'll talk more about that if you do come in. You know, sometimes it's as easy as only just some simple index funds. But let's talk about this other area, which is relates to your investments too. I've said many times, you know, there's this overlap or there's a domino effect. I mentioned the three buckets: after tax, tax deferred, and tax free. And when we look at taxes, I mentioned at the top of the show this article about Roth conversions. And it was this individual saying, look, he had over $6 million in his IRA. And we talked about the problem with large retirement accounts. Well, there's large required minimum distributions. All right, you have to take out a certain amount. You have to pay the tax on it, whatever the tax rate is in the future. That's why sometimes we call it tax time bombs. The other issue with large RMDs, which wasn't mentioned in this article, is keep in mind, if you're married, the required minimum distribution does not go down if you pass away to your spouse. What does that mean? That means it could be even worse because now your spouse is filing individually. We sometimes call this the widow or widower's penalty. So it's important that we talk about some of these ideas and what do we do to minimize taxes. There's so many ideas. We pride ourselves on doing what I call forward tax planning. In fact, I've offered it before. I will. There's a couple of reports on our website, Taking Control of Your Taxes, also Getting to Tax-Free, which are seven strategies to use tax-free types of investments. And when I say tax-free, I mean there's no capital gains tax, there's no income tax, there's no tax. I don't care what the tax rates are. So those are ideas that you can access. 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And I'm going to talk more about this in another segment about the four ideas to supersize your retirement accounts. But for those of you that are in a position where I'm going to cover this two ways. For those of you that are right now taking required minimum distributions, you know, to a certain extent, it's very difficult to do something about it because that's why they're called required minimum distributions. There's a table out there. It's called the uniform table. You divide by a certain number based on your age, and that's what you got to take out. It's a math problem. Okay. So, you know, there's some things. I'll mention a couple things and then I'm going to move on. But first of all, you can still do Roth conversions above your RMD. You can also do what are called qualified charitable distributions. What does that mean? That means, let's say you're giving money to a charity. And so you're cutting a check each year. Rather than doing that out of your savings or your investments, maybe you should consider doing it directly from your IRA. Guess what? It now will not go on your tax return. And so these ideas that we talk about. So if you said, hey, I'm giving $20,000 a year to my church or $20,000 a year to whatever it might be, the American Heart Association, guess what? It can go directly out of your IRA. And now that will not be on your tax return. So those are things to take a look at. I don't know if you're having these conversations with your advisors. The other thing is you could take a look at donor advised funds. I don't know your situation, but I'm just throwing some ideas out. You can also look at charitable trusts where you can establish charitable trusts. There's a deduction to that. Now that allows you to do Roth conversions. You see how this relates. I just wanted to give you a couple thoughts on that. For those of you that are in this camp, you have large required distributions. you know, these are just some ideas, because a lot of us may think, oh, what am I going to be able to do right now? There are some things you can potentially do depending on your situation. And in some cases, I'll give you another idea with the required distributions, especially if there, you have large IRAs and large distributions. And in some cases, it means you have a significant estate. And so if you think about it, especially in the state of Illinois, where there's not portability on the estate tax, in other words, for spouse to spouse, let's say your spouse inherits the large IRA. Well, great. Now they still have large RMDs. They got to give away money in taxes. And oh, by the way, if they're above the estate tax exemption, you can't use yours anymore. It's gone, right? So the spouse usually inherits it. It's a direct spousal rollover, which is a non-taxable event. But guess what? It's a pretty big tax bill on the other side. And now they may have to pay estate tax and income tax on that. In some cases, you may want to consider irrevocable trusts. Again, I don't want to get too deep into this, but there's just a lot of ideas out there where maybe you can take some of that RMD money and put it in an irrevocable trust, because it may come out of the IRA, but now it's going to be exposed to the estate tax. I know it's maybe not, but it's just, it is, you want to, it's one of those things where you want to laugh or cry. I don't know what to do, but I just wanted you to know there's some ideas. And I, if you're not getting this advice and you want to give us a call to talk about some of this, what I call forward tax planning, just pick up the phone and give our team a call. 630-864-6711. 630-864-6711, or go to our website, alphawealthgroup.com, alphawealthgroup.com, and select that retirement roadmap button on the homepage and you'll get on my calendar. And one other comment before I get into a couple other ideas here. When you do the irrevocable, one of the ideas, which is pretty common, is you can take part of your RMD. 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Sometimes people will purchase a life insurance policy inside the trust, because now the life insurance is not only estate tax free, it's income tax free. 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Or as I said, you know, feel free to give us a call directly, or we can even, if you have just a question, feel free to email me on your situation, you know, whether it's RMDs and income taxes, or it's a state tax exposure that you kind of want to, you want to address. All of these things relate back to, how do I keep more of my heart? You've worked your whole life. 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And so these are ideas. 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It goes back to always being financially organized. Creating a plan is getting organized, understanding where your income is, where is that going to come from, your Social Security claiming strategies, creating that income plan where you can't outlive. 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Hit that retirement roadmap button and you get on my calendar directly, and we can talk and come up with some good ideas that are going to make a difference in your planning. Okay. Let me just pivot to something else that kind of relates to what we've been talking about, but it's, I guess, on the income side. But as I said, all of these things we talked about, whether we talk about investments, which sometimes we'll use for our income, in most cases we will. We talk about taxes. Well, we want to minimize taxes to maximize income. But this was interesting, I thought. This was a list that talked about the first year of retirement and one of these tips, which was don't stop saving. Isn't that interesting in retirement? I just want to discuss this briefly, and something maybe to think about incorporating into your income plan. One recommendation was to save around 10% of your income. And so, does that make sense? And here's what's interesting, I think, about this, and something to think about in your retirement plan. Now, you may be able to do that right now if you're in retirement, but though, if you're preparing for retirement, either way, because you're almost replicating what you did, I hope, when you were working. Because when you're not working, you cannot contribute to a retirement plan. That goes away. You have to have earned income. But the thing about it is, and maybe this is how, and I look at this too when we talk about designing an income plan, create income. We have that extra, you know, you have the income you need and then a little more, because now you can bank that each month. And guess what? You know, you can have your savings and the liquid piece of it, but it's kind of nice to have that extra float. Something comes up. There was an article in Wall Street Journal that talked about this guy who got advice. He was getting ready to retire, and the person, friend of his who was retired, said, you know, just plan on spending $500 more a month. He's like, what are you talking about? He said, just don't worry, plan on it. He said, sure enough, screen door got ruined. Got a chip in his window on his car, and it just seemed like everything was an extra $500 here, extra $500 there, whatever it is. But even that said, you know, you want to do this when you create an income plan. So one of my suggestions, and again, I'm sorry, the financial organization here, I offered the worksheets, not just the, you know, the financial snapshot and the asset organizer, which is a list of all your assets, you know, the real estate, the investments, your life insurance, all of that, which is a great, great worksheet to have, which we can send out to you. But there's also the budget and income worksheet, and it's laid out. So you got to kind of fill in the blanks. What's your Social Security benefit? Well, you got to go to SSA and get.gov to get that. What's my pension benefit? Well, if you have one, got to call your pension provider. You start stacking these investments. Do you have an annuity, other source of income, rental? I don't know, whatever it may be, but you're going to get organized and you're going to start to see this. And then the budget worksheet, you got to know your numbers, and then you're going to get to see, okay, it looks like I have 100,000 of income coming in, but I need 120. Okay, wait a minute. There's an income gap here. How do I create that extra income? This is a part of that process, right? I'm a process guy. I've mentioned it before. This is the starting point of any plan. In fact, if you get our report, the retirement roadmap, it goes through these five pillars, creating income. It's laid out in there. So it talks about creating a plan. You know what the preamble to that is? I'll call it the preamble. Financial organization, getting organized, because you cannot start this process until you get organized and know where things are at. That's really the main goal there. So, you know, we can send out that income and budget worksheet too. We can email it to you. But I'm telling you, as I said, the theme for today, if nothing else, we start to get organized. This is a great thing. Get this information and then start to maybe incorporate this idea into your planning, okay, of adding some extra income that's going to come in every year. And then, you know, having your Social Security claiming strategies, which I told you we can help with. We can even run a Social Security report for you. All of these things, getting your pension information, please call your pension provider, and then take a look at your investments. What do you think they can do to create income for you? All this is part of it. And so if you want the information, and again, on our website, you can get pulled down not only that report, we also have income, maximizing income and retirement ideas there as well. Just go to our website, alphawealthgroup.com, alphawealthgroup.com, or give us a call, 630-864-6711, 630-864-6711. Coming up, I do want to get into the four ideas to supersize your retirement plans. We're going to talk about some of these Medicare and Social Security things that are coming down the pike. 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
4: Fox News, I'm Paul Stevens. The U.S. Embassy in Jordan issuing a security alert for Americans in the Middle East.
5: That warning from the U.S. Embassy in Jordan telling Americans not to travel to the region, or if they are here now, to consider leaving. And it comes as President Trump has issued a warning that the U.S. could launch major attacks against Iran. The president saying those attacks could come as early as this weekend, and they could last for several days.
4: Fox's Steve Harrigan. It's been 6 months since the disappearance of Nancy Guthrie. Two ransom notes in the case now released. The second one saying,
6: quote, Guthrie family, we did not fully grasp the seriousness of her physical condition. We never intended to hurt her. That was not our intention. She perished shortly after she was taken. We want your family to know this and hope you all can find peace. We are truly sorry.
4: Fox's Chanley Painter. 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
11: 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You're listening to your host, Tom Fortino, principal and founder of the Alpha Wealth Group. Kevin is not with us today. I think he's taking his children on a trip. He's off. Good for him. But I think he'll be back next week. So I'm holding down the fort, trying to do my best. As I said, our theme for today, if there's one takeaway from today's show, it's getting organized. If you can create a financial snapshot right in front of you of everything you own, how they're titled, what the values are, then you know what in retirement, what my pension, my Social Security is going to be, what are my expenses. You start putting pencil to paper. Maybe not the most exciting thing, but maybe the most important thing to getting a plan in place. So that's why I offer that information. You go to our website, alphawealthgroup.com, alphawealthgroup.com, or give us a call and we'll send them out to you. We'll email them to you. They're working documents. You can keep them. You can update 630-864-6711. I want to get back to this idea. I talked about this Wall Street Journal article about the everyday guide to supersizing your retirement account. There were some ideas in here, which I've talked about, and I like. There's four ideas. I'm going to try to hit them as best I can. This was interesting. It says more Americans have built up their tax advantage accounts. They said nearly 12,000 taxpayers have IRAs with at least 10 million. That was in 2024. God bless. That's up from 3,600 in 2019. The point is, we want to talk about the contributions, how to maximize those, but then also there's a tax component to it. Let me start by the first one, which is understanding the contribution amounts, saving the maximum. And this is important because when I talk with people fairly often, when they come in, I'll say, okay, you're contributing to your retirement account. Yes. What are you contributing? Well, I think 10%. Well, 10% of what? How much is it? Understand, if you're under 50, you can put up to $24,500 in your 401k. Okay. If you're over 50 or over, you can put up to $32,500. They call it a catch up. And by the way, if you're between 60 and 63, I know this gets ridiculous. Not ridiculous. It's actually a good thing. It's called supersizing your 401k. You can put up to $35,750. So if you're 60, 61, 62, or 63, you can actually put an additional, I think it's $3,250. So you can put $35,750. So

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These different ideas I'm getting to, they're in this report, okay? 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That's usually better because I can answer questions. You can email me. We can schedule a time, even, as I said, for a Zoom call or a phone call, 15 minutes or half hour if you have questions on Roth conversions or Roth contributions, Roth IRAs. Give us a call, 630-864-6711, 630-864-6711. Again, if you're not getting this advice, or at least you're not coupling this with your retirement plan or your investments, I should say, you know, there's these tax inefficiencies. We could spend maybe I'll do that one of these times, spend a whole show on taxes. But, this is something we incorporate into our, into what we do as a firm. But the other thing when it comes to this is they call it the mega backdoor. Okay. You heard about the number two, and this is what they call the backdoor Roth. If your income is too high, I hate to say too high. I don't think it's too high, but based on the IRS rules. So if you're single and your income's over $168,000, or if you're filing joint, it's $252,000 gross income, you are phased out of a Roth IRA. So what they call these backdoor Roths, where you can put money into a traditional, non-deductible, and then convert it, right? You probably heard of those. A two-step process to get money to the Roth. I do this every year. My wife does it every year. So I'll give you another idea. I do this every year too. It's called a mega backdoor. What does that mean? It's the same process except it's through your 401k, right? If you look at the amounts that you can put into a 401k, it's over 70,000, right? I'm just reading here from this article. Yeah, employees can set aside as much as 72,000. Are you aware of that? Now, I just said 32.5, but you can go above that 32.5. Let's say you say, I'm going to put another 20,000. And this is part of this call to your 401k provider. If you capped out at 32.5, ask them if I can do after-tax contribution. That means you can keep going, right? Say, keep taking money out of my paycheck. Why would you do that? The money goes in after-tax. You still pay on it as though you received it. But now that it's in your 401k, it's money you've already paid tax on, you can, if your plan allows it, move that to your Roth as a conversion. And guess what? There's no tax on it because it was you paid tax on the money went in after tax. You already paid tax on that money. So we're starting to think about this. 32.5 to my Roth 401k. I put another 20,000 after tax. Then I put another 8,600 into a Roth IRA and so on. Now all of a sudden, you know, we're talking about $60,000 in 1 year we can get into tax free. Now, maybe this is, you know, whatever the numbers are, but, you know, a little much, but I'm saying these are available to you. Again, are you having these conversations? I'll give one more idea that's in this article. And that was the fourth idea, which are called cash balance plans. So for those people that have small businesses or self-employed, they're called cash balance plans. They're a type of retirement plan. They're actually kind of fall into the defined benefit pension plans. But the point is you can put large amounts into these. This is a way to really supersize, I will say, supersizing this and this, it says, let's see what the amount they said. Yeah, it says in some of these plans, high earners can put away as much as $397,000 a year. Wow. Big number. Okay. Not saying you have to, you may put 100, but you see why there's all of these ideas again for the small business, the sole proprietor, if you're an S corp, whatever it may be, you know, you may have an opportunity, even if you want to set up an individual 401k, that may make sense for you too. All of these different ideas. And as I said, if you're not getting this advice and ideas, I said many times before, it's not about growing a pile of money and picking at it. It's not about just getting to a number. It's about having these things working together. Minimizing taxes, growing the assets, tax efficiency, having income you can't outlive, protecting the assets. This is about having the five pillars to your plan.
You know, we

0: 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We'll start diving into all of these things. A lot of different ideas today. It's really just to get you started and maybe start taking a look at these things. I hope it is. Get organized. 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Man, we're cooking with gas. Coming up, I want to talk about these potential changes to Social Security and Medicare premiums. Stick around. We got a lot more to get into. You listen to Tom Fortino here on the Alpha Wealth Hour.
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0: 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Well, we've covered a lot of ground. I think we have. The theme is getting organized, but we talked about a little bit about the market and kind of the chaos that's going in the market and the rotation that's happening and things that maybe we want to address and maybe simplifying things too. Consolidating accounts, there's portability between retirement accounts. Are you doing that? Get organized. Then you can start to take a look at your investments. We talked about taxes, minimizing taxes, you know, different Roth IRAs, Roth 401ks, all of these things. Even we got into irrevocable trusts and charitable contributions, all of these things. You know, hopefully, I got to believe there's some ideas in there for you. So if you want any information or you have questions on what you've heard us talk about today, again, you can just pick up the phone, give our team a call, 630-864-6711, 630-864-6711, or go to our website, alphawealthgroup.com. If you select the retirement roadmap button, that's for a complete retirement roadmap analysis. But if you want to even just schedule a time on my calendar, because it will go to my calendar, just for a short conversation or a Zoom call, or as I say, my favorite, you come in person and we sit down and go through some of these ideas. You know, you take advantage of that too. And there's reports you can download. You can sign up for our newsletter. We have classes coming up because the next topic we're going to get into, this was recent. This was a Wall Street Journal article and it said seniors can face higher prescription costs next year. Here's the deal. And I'm going to segue this into a couple things. And again, this is about, here we go, being organized, understanding these things. And part of that is working with the right people. I'm not the only good advisor out there. There's others. Are you having these conversations? The stuff does not have to be that complicated. And if it's working together, but when we talk about Medicare premiums and we talk about Social Security and you've heard us talk about, you know, claiming strategies and do you take it? You can take it as early as 62. You can defer it all the way to 70. There's an 8%, what's called delayed retirement credit. It grows by 8% a year. You can see almost an 80% difference. So you could have Social Security at 62, just rough numbers, 24,000, could be 44,000. It's 70. Do you wait for that higher, longer benefit? 67 is full retirement age. So 62, 60, 70, and 70, those are kind of some milestones to think about. And there's all types of rules. There's spousal benefits. There's retirement benefits. There's divorce spousal benefits. There's widow benefits. Some of these things may apply. And I'm going to get into some of these ideas. But the other thing, the part of that is beyond the claiming strategies, because again, the longer you wait, the higher the benefit's going to be for your life. And then the spousal benefit, your retirement benefit will be higher. If it's higher than your spouse's, the survivor benefit, it will continue as a survivor benefit to your spouse. So you want to think about some of these things. But there's all the other things that come into play that impact your Social Security. Taxes are certainly one of them. Okay. And I've said before, if most of your money was in a Roth, in many cases, if all of it was in a Roth, certainly you would get all your Social Security tax free, period. That's a true statement. Okay, between if you and your spouse at $80,000 in Social Security, you can even take some money out of an IRA and still, because you have a standard deduction. And most of your Social Security, Roths are not in the Social Security calculation. So I just want to throw that out there. Again, you see how these things overlap? I just want you to be aware of some of these things. Again, we have the Social Security decision on our website, as well as the taking control of taxes on our website. If you want to download some of this information, you can go to alphawealthgroup.com, alphawealthgroup.com. Let me get into this. I mentioned higher prescription costs. They're saying next year, these are not huge numbers, but they add up. They said 35% of seniors, this was the Wall Street Journal article, 35% of seniors could see a $10, this is on Part D, and then a $10 increase. But think about it, that's per person, that's $20 per person per month. You know, do the math. We're talking 240 or more, roughly, let's just say 250 bucks or $11 to $20. About 45% of people will see an $11 to $20 increase on Medicare costs. Again, that comes out of your Social Security benefit, just like the Medicare premiums, right? The IRMA, the income-related monthly adjustment amount. And that depends on your income. So I just talked about Social Security being taxable, but we have to be aware of not just the claiming strategies. You know, when do I take it? How do I try to maximize my, what's called my cumulative lifetime benefit? But also, how do I minimize the tax? What are things that are going to reduce my Social Security benefit? Well, certainly one is Medicare premiums. So again, that kind of plays the same role. I can reduce Medicare premiums by doing some tax strategies, or keep them lower, I should say. The other thing I'm going to mention is, just as we talk about, and by the way, taxes can take away have more of an impact on your claiming strategies. Think about this. You know, if you had, let's just say you had $60,000 of Social Security benefits, up to 85% of your Social Security would be taxable. Probably heard that many times. What does that mean? That means up to $50,000 of your $60,000 benefit, up to $50,000 can be included in your taxable income. So now let's do the math. $50,000, if you're in a 22 or a 24% tax bracket, well, that's $11,000 you have to give away. Not give away. They're going to tell you it's a taxes. So your benefit isn't 60, it's 49,000. See what I'm saying? 49,000. This is critical stuff. Is there something you do about it? I don't know. But have we looked at it? That's why we offer these opportunities. That's why I'm going to make an offer here in a second too. I made it a couple times already, but you know, there's going to be a cost of living increase, by the way. I'm sure it's going to be an increase in October. Every October they look at the inflation. They think it's going to be about 3%. That's separate from the delayed retirement credit. 3%. So if you've got a $3,000 benefit, that's $90 a month. There you go. A little over $1,000 a year increase. So that's not a bad thing. Doesn't necessarily keep up with inflation, but I just want to let you know that's going to come out in October. So we'll keep you abreast of that. Of course, we always announce those when it happens. But that's something else that's going to happen. See, this is when you say, I had someone come in one time and say, my God, my Social Security benefit dropped by like $500 a month. I said, well, what are you talking about? Well, and then I asked them what happened. Well, they sold a property. And so it all of a sudden showed this capital gain. It was vacation property or a second home. So it was capital gains exposure. They counted it as income. Their gross income jumped up for 1 year. You got to be careful with some of these things. It didn't reduce their benefit. Well, it did reduce their benefit. The benefit was the same, but their Medicare premium jumped up by between the two of them by like 500 bucks more. This stuff can be serious. So you got to stay organized. Here we are, back to that. There's 2,700 rules, according to Lawrence Kotlikoff, who's written a great book on Social Security. I've mentioned him multiple times. 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It's on our homepage. You will get to my calendar for either a phone call, a Zoom call, or as I say, my favorite, an in-person Hope you can take advantage of that. Again, we're here for you. If you just want to email me a question, I will always respond and give the information. Okay, let me just pivot to something else that kind of relates to what we've been talking about, but it's I guess on the income side. But as I said, all of these things we talked about, whether we talk about investments, which sometimes we'll use for our income, in most cases we will. We talk about taxes. Well, we want to minimize taxes to maximize income. But this was interesting, I thought. This was a list that talked about the first year of retirement and one of these tips, which was don't stop saving. Isn't that interesting in retirement? I just want to discuss this briefly and something maybe to think about incorporating into your income plan. One recommendation was to save around 10% of your income. And so does that make sense? And here's what's interesting, I think, about this and something to think about in your retirement plan. Now, you may be able to do that right now if you're in retirement, but though if you're preparing for retirement, either way, because you're almost replicating what you did, I hope, when you were working. Because when you're not working, you cannot contribute to a retirement plan. That goes away. You have to have earned income. But the thing about it is, and maybe this is how, and I look at this too when we talk about designing an income plan, create income, we have that extra. You know, you have the income you need and then a little more. Because now you can bank that each month. And guess what? You know, you can have your savings and the liquid piece of it, but it's kind of nice to have that extra float. Something comes up. There was an article in Wall Street Journal that talked about this guy who got advice. He was getting ready to retire, and a person, friend of his who was retired, said, you know, just plan on spending $500 more a month. He's like, what are you talking about? He said, just don't worry, plan on it. He said, sure enough, screen door got ruined. Got a chip in his window on his car. And it just seemed like everything was an extra $500 here, extra $500 there, whatever it is. But even that said, you know, you want to do this when you create an income plan. So one of my suggestions, and again, I'm sorry, the financial organization here, I offered the worksheets, not just the, you know, the financial snapshot and the asset organizer, which is a list of all your assets, you know, the real estate, the investments, your life insurance, all of that, which is a great, great worksheet to have, which we can send out to you. But there's also the budget and income worksheet, and it's laid out. So you got to kind of fill in the blanks. What's your Social Security benefit? Well, you got to go to SSA and get.gov to get that. What's my pension benefit? Well, if you have one, got to call your pension provider. You start stacking these investments. Do you have an annuity? Other source of income, rental, I don't know, whatever it may be. But you're going to get organized and you're going to start to see this. And then the budget worksheet, you got to know your numbers. And then you're going to get to see, okay, it looks like I have $100,000 of income coming in, but I need $120,000. Okay, wait a minute, there's an income gap here. How do I create that extra income? This is a part of that process. Right. I'm a process guy. I mentioned it before. This is the starting point of any plan. In fact, if you get our report, the retirement roadmap, it goes through these five pillars, creating income. It's laid out in there. So it talks about creating a plan. You know what the preamble to that is? I'll call it the preamble. Financial organization, getting organized, because you cannot start this process until you get organized and know where things are at. That's really the main goal there. So, you know, we can send out that income and budget worksheet too. We can email it to you. But I'm telling you, as I said, the theme for today, if nothing else, we start to get organized. This is a great thing. Take, get this information and then start to maybe incorporate this idea into your planning. Okay. Of adding some extra income that's going to come in every year. And then, you know, having your Social Security claiming strategies, which I told you we can help with. We can even run a Social Security report for you. All of these things, getting your pension information, please call your pension provider, and then take a look in your investments. What do you think they can do to create income for you? All this is part of it. And so if you want the information, and again, on our website, you can get pulled down not only that report, we also have income, maximizing income and retirement ideas there as well. 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We got into supersizing your accounts, getting organized, which is the main thing. Please, that's the main thing for today. 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As always, though, we're going to be back next week with more information. 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
4: 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The securities are subject to the credit risk of the issuing bank, and any actual or anticipated changes to its credit ratings or credit spreads may adversely affect the market value of the securities.
5: Information provided is not intended as tax or legal advice and should not be relied on as such. 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
9: There's a new warning. I'm Paul Stevens, Fox News. The U.S. Embassy in Jordan issuing a security alert urging Americans to consider leaving the Middle East. U.S. assets and its allies in the region facing targeting from Iran.
10: That warning from the U.S. Embassy in Jordan telling Americans not to travel to the region or, if they are here now, to consider leaving. And it comes as President Trump has issued a warning that the U.S. could launch major attacks against Iran. The president saying those attacks could come as early as this weekend and they could last for several days. Here's the president.
11: We'll be hitting them. We'll be hitting them very hard. And you know, at some point, they're going to say, we just can't take it anymore.
10: You can sense some frustration in the president yesterday about Iran's negotiating tactics, negotiating for days at a time, and then suddenly striking U.S. assets in the region, attempting to strike U.S. military positions in the region, and also attacking civilian shipping.
9: Fox's Steve Harrigan. 6 months after Nancy Guthrie was kidnapped from her Arizona home, her family says they still hope and pray for her safe return.
12: Now the Pima County Sheriff is releasing two ransom notes. The first note that was sent February 2nd says this in part, quote, we will be holding her for a maximum of 7 days. You will need to send Bitcoin in the amount of $4 million before 5 p.m. on Thursday, the 5th. If payment is not received, the ransom will be increased to $6 million USD, which will need to be paid by 5 p.m. on Monday, the 9th. If payment is not received by the last deadline on Monday, the 9th at 5 p.m., she will be killed. A second note sent days later said this in part, quote, Guthrie family, we did not fully grasp the seriousness of her physical condition. We never intended to hurt her. That was not our intention. She perished shortly after she was taken. We want your family to know this and hope you all can find peace. We are truly sorry.
9: That update from Fox's Chanley Painter. 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
6: official weather forecast.
13: Today will be humid with rain and a thunderstorm, transitioning to breezy later in the day. Don't forget your rain gear if you're heading to the music festival. The high will reach 72. Tonight, expect partly cloudy skies with a few showers. It will remain breezy and humid with a low of 67. I'm meteorologist Jason Caterina on AM 560, The Answer.
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21: 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If you're between the ages of 60 and 67, if you've saved $1 million or more for retirement, and if you're serious about protecting your income, minimizing your taxes, and avoiding irreversible financial mistakes, today's show's for you. Because today we're going to be talking about Social Security. And I want to start by saying something that might actually surprise you. Social Security is one of the most misunderstood and most dangerous decisions in retirement planning. Not because it's bad, not because it's going away, but because small mistakes compound for the rest of your life. And yet most people make Social Security decisions based on what a friend did, what a coworker did, what felt right maybe at the time. or what the Social Security office told them they could do, not what they should do. You see, that's one of the problems. The Social Security Administration, they can print out your numbers. They can be like, here's what you're eligible for, depending on when you claim. But they can't actually give you advice on what you should do for your specific circumstances. And that's a problem because Social Security is not just a check. It's not a side benefit. It's not something you figure out later. It is inflation-adjusted income that you can't outlive. And when coordinated properly, it can become the foundation of a confident retirement. When done poorly, it quietly undermines everything else. So the real fear retirees don't say out loud. In our office, people rarely say, Michael, I'm worried about Social Security. What they actually say is, I just don't want to make a mistake. They're worried about claiming too early, paying unnecessary taxes, running out of income later in life, or finding out maybe 10 years from now that one decision cost them far more than they realized. And here's what I've learned after doing this for the last 26 years of working with retirees. The fear isn't about money. The fear is about permanence. Because once you turn Social Security on, most decisions are locked in. There's very few do-overs. And for married couples, one bad decision doesn't just affect one person. It affects both spouses, often for decades. So let me give you an example. Mike, we just did what everyone else did. Let me introduce you to Bill and Sue. Bill and Sue are in their early 60s. They've saved a little over about $1.2 million. They're conservative investors. They've done things the right way. When they came to our office, Bill said something I hear all the time. We're just going to file at 62. That's what our friends did. Nothing reckless, nothing irresponsible, just default behavior. But when we slowed things down, ran a coordinated spousal Social Security analysis, here's what we found. Yes, claiming early gave them income now, but lower income for the rest of their life. It increased the taxation of their Social Security. It reduced the survivor benefits Sue would receive if Bill passed first, and it forced them to draw more aggressively from their IRAs because of the lower Social Security benefit, pushing them into higher tax brackets later. So by delaying coordinating their strategy instead, they created higher income later, from Social Security, lower lifetime of taxes, and significantly more protection for the surviving spouse. Same assets, same Social Security system, just a very different outcome. And this is where most retirees go wrong, because there's a big misconception about Social Security. One of the most dangerous myths out there is that Social Security is simple. It's not. You have multiple claiming ages, spousal coordination rules, survivor benefits, earnings tests, taxation thresholds, Medicare premium interactions, and permanent reductions or increases depending on the timing you choose. And yet most people just kind of treat it like flipping a switch. And that's why we say Social Security is just too important for guesswork. So a lot of people ask, is Social Security going to be there? Let's address the elephant in the room. People constantly ask, is Social Security going bankrupt? Should I take it early before it runs out? Now, here's the reality. For current near retirees, benefits are not likely to disappear. Yes, the trust fund is expected to be drawn down over time. I think right now the latest numbers are if they don't make any significant changes by 2034, they'll only be able to pay out 80% of the benefits. That's true, but I also read a recent article from Morningstar that also showed that in the event that they went down to 70%, it would still last about 99 years because it's a pay-as-you-go system. Yes, reforms are very likely to happen. But historically, changes affect future workers, not people already in or near retirement. So the better question isn't, will it be there? The better question for you, if you're nearing retirement, if you're over 50 years old, is how do I use it wisely? Because even if benefits were reduced in the future, claiming early locks in lower benefits forever. And those reductions get magnified by inflation adjustments because Social Security is inflation-protected income. And this is critical. Social Security is one of the few sources of income in retirement that adjusts for inflation, lasts as long as you live, and isn't tied to stock market performance. That makes it incredibly valuable, but only if you maximize it within the context of your personal plan. So why is claiming Social Security so tempting yet so risky? Claiming at 62 feels good, right? You get a check, mailbox money. You feel like you've won. You've been paying in all these years and now they're finally getting something out of it. And maybe you're worried about the future about the markets, future about Social Security. But here's what most people don't fully internalize. Claiming early means permanently lower income. Cost of living adjustments are applied to a smaller base. So as an example, if Social Security says, hey, next year the cost of living adjustment is 2.8%, that means that your check's going to go up 2.8%. But 2.8% of how big of a check? The larger the check, the larger the real dollar increase. Claiming early means that survivor benefits are reduced. What does that mean? That means that if you're married and your spouse passes away and they were the higher earner of the two, you would lose your benefit and step into the higher earner spouse's benefit. So 100% of that benefit, if it was more than your benefit. Why is that important? Well, with survivor benefits, that can give you an increase in income, more than what your normal Social Security retirement benefit would be. The problem is you lose yours in the process. So when we're doing planning, one of the things that we ask is, hey, if one of you isn't here tomorrow, does the plan still work? Does our Social Security plan still work? Does our income plan still work? Does our lifestyle plan still work? In addition, taxes and Medicare premiums can take a bigger bite later as well. Taxes, we know over time, are going to go up, and your Medicare premiums creep up every single year. So they give you a raise of a few dollars, and guess what? They also increase the cost of Medicare. And once you live into your late 70s or 80s, which many healthy retirees do, the math often works against early claiming. Now, I'll give you an example of a client that said, I didn't think I'd live this long. We worked with a widowed client named Janet. Janet claimed Social Security early because her parents had passed young. She needed income now, and she didn't expect a long retirement. Everybody in her family had passed away before 70, and here she was, 62, knocking on the door of taking Social Security. So she turned on the income now, and she was worried, well, you know, I may not be here long enough. Well, fast forward 20 years. She's still with us. She's in her early 80s. She's healthy. She's active. And now Social Security is her primary income source. And she told us, if I'd known I'd lived this long, I would have made a very different decision. That's not regret. It's just reality. Longevity changes everything. So here's the big idea we'll keep coming back to today. Clarity about how this impacts you beats guessing, especially with Social Security. So in the next segment, we're going to talk about when to claim Social Security, why timing matters more than most people realize, and how Social Security interacts with taxes and retirement income planning in ways that often surprise people. Because Social Security isn't just about getting paid, it's about keeping what you receive. 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
21: 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In the first segment, we talked about why Social Security is just too important for guesswork, how small decisions can often quietly compound for the rest of your life, and why doing what everyone else did is often the most expensive strategy at all. Now, in this segment, we're going to focus on one of the most misunderstood and emotionally charged questions in retirement planning. When should I apply for Social Security? Because this decision isn't just about math. It's about confidence versus anxiety, income today versus security later, and making sure your retirement plan still works if you live longer than expected, which for many retirees is exactly what happens. So why does this decision feel so hard? Claiming Social Security feels like standing in a fork in the road. On one side, claim early, get income now, stop worrying about missing out. On the other fork, delay benefits, get larger checks later, and hope the numbers work out. And the mistake many retirees make is assuming this is a one-dimensional decision. It's not. Because Social Security claiming age affects your lifetime income, right? Add up all those checks, the smaller ones you got for longer or the bigger ones you had later, the taxation of your benefits. It affects how much you must withdraw from your IRAs and 401ks, your retirement accounts. How you claim Social Security could impact your Medicare premiums. And most critically for couples, the income a surviving spouse lives on can be impacted by this decision as well. Yet most people reduce it just to one question. When do I break even? And that's a dangerous oversimplification. So the break even trap that most people have here, you probably heard this before. If I wait until 70, I don't even break even until I'm in my 80s. And that may be true mathematically, but it does miss the bigger picture. Because retirement planning, it's not about maximizing the total dollars received, because none of us know when we're going to die. It's about maximizing reliable income, minimizing your risk along the way, and ensuring that the plan still works under real-world conditions. Not just some Monte Carlo simulator, but in the real world, does the plan work? Break-even analysis ignores taxes. Break-even analysis ignores the market volatility on your other investments. Break-even analysis ignores your longevity risk. The longer we all live, the more likely that inflation is going to rise and fall. Interest rates are going to rise and fall. Market's going to rise and fall. Healthcare events aren't going to get any better. That's longevity risk. Longevity risk is a risk multiplier. What about our survivor income needs?
3: And what about just inflation and the cost of living over longer periods of time? If you're retiring in your early 60s, you may have another 30 years ahead of you in retirement. In other words, it looks good on a spreadsheet for a break-even analysis, but it often fails in the real life. So let me give you an example. They thought the break-even was the answer. Let me tell you about Tom and Linda. Tom was 66, Linda was 64. They had about $1.4 million saved. Tom came in convinced he had it figured out. He said, "Mike, I ran the numbers. I put a spreadsheet together. If I wait until 70, I don't break even until I'm 82. So I'm just going to take it at 66. But when we dug deeper, here's what the break-even analysis didn't show. Claiming early forced larger IRA withdrawals earlier. Those withdrawals pushed them into higher tax brackets. The higher income triggered higher Medicare premiums. And if Tom passed first, Linda's survivor benefit would be permanently reduced. When we modeled the full retirement income system, we still got him retired early. We just delayed holding off on Social Security and utilizing some of the other assets for income and delaying the benefits. It reduced lifetime taxes, increased the guaranteed income later from Social Security, and significantly improved Linda's long-term financial security because she could count on a larger Social Security check if something happened to him. Same Social Security, different lens. Now, let me tell you why delaying benefits can be so powerful. Let's talk about what actually happens when you delay your Social Security. Now, let me say this before I talk about why delaying benefits can be so powerful. In our practice, practically every day, we give recommendations that individuals should take their Social Security early because they've been such good savers. They've got $1 million, $2 million, $3 million, $5 million saved up that Social Security is going to be such a smaller part of their overall household income. It's not material to the success of their plan. But for clients that may have saved $500,000, $750,000, maybe $1 million or less, Social Security many times is going to be 50 to 60% of their retirement income, in which case we want to know the optimal scenario on when we claim Social Security. Should we take it early to get more checks, smaller checks? What's our break-even analysis like we just talked about? Can I make up the difference for our income needs with other assets that I have? This isn't a show today about, hey, everybody should delay taking Social Security. We're just showing you what the math many times shows you, but it is going to be based on your specific circumstances. So let's talk about what actually happens when you delay Social Security. For every year you delay past your full retirement age, what they call FRA, your benefit grows by an extra 8% per year. So if 66 was your full retirement age and you waited just till 67, you would get an 8% growth on that original benefit. And that's every single year you wait. So if 66 is your full retirement age and you wait until 70, because that's the last that it keeps growing, you would get an extra 32% or a third more of a check. And once again, the cost of living adjustment is going to be applied to that larger check too. So your benefit grows by 8% for every year after your full retirement age. Those increases are permanent and future cost of living adjustments apply to a larger base of income. That's not just growth, that's an inflation-adjusted compounding income growth. And for married couples, the higher earner's decision often determines the size of the survivor benefit and the financial stability of the surviving spouse. And I hate to tell you, fellas, we tend to go first. So this is why we often say for couples, Social Security is much of an estate planning decision as it is an income decision. And some of you out there will say, but what if I need the income? This is where fear enters the picture. Many people say, I'd love to delay, but I need the income now. And sometimes that's true. But more often than not, it's not a need. You don't need the income now. It's actually a coordination problem. Because the question isn't, do I need income? The question really is, where should that income come from? And this is where at Crystal Lake Tax and Financial, we do tax-focused retirement planning, and it becomes critical. So let me give you an option here. Happens every day for us. We didn't realize we had options. We worked with Gary and Susan, both in their early 60s. Gary wanted to claim Social Security immediately at 62 because he had just retired. The paycheck had stopped, and psychologically, he wanted some income replaced. But when we reviewed their situation, here's what we saw. Substantial after-tax savings. They've been really good savers in their IRAs and 401ks. large IRAs that eventually in their 70s would wind up creating some tax problems. And Social Security, that would be heavily taxed if they did claim early. So instead of turning Social Security on right away, instead we actually put a full plan together. We call ours the Retirement Success Blueprint, that coordinated the withdrawals from different accounts, reduced future required minimum distributions, therefore reducing a lifetime of taxes. And by delaying Social Security, we created a larger income, inflation-adjusted income later. So Susan said something that stuck with me. She said, we didn't realize delaying Social Security didn't mean delaying retirement. And that's the difference between guessing and planning. That's what we do at Crystal Lake Tax and Financial. Put the plan, let the plan drive the outcomes. Because in retirement, income is the outcome. But too many people are making the mistake of saying that I've got to turn on Social Security just because I retired, or I can't retire because I'm not ready to turn on Social Security yet. I don't leave all that money on the table. Well, if you've been a diligent saver, if we know how much income we need to recreate when the paycheck stops, Social Security is just one of the many tools that we will utilize to make that happen. So now let's talk about the hidden tax problem with Social Security. I want to talk about something that surprises almost everyone. Social Security, for many of you, can be taxable. And not just a little. Depending on the other income that's going to hit your tax return, interest, dividends, capital gains, withdrawals from retirement accounts, up to 85% of your Social Security benefit can be subject to taxation. And those tax thresholds have not been meaningfully adjusted for inflation in decades. So what does this mean in practice? The more income you have on your tax return, especially if it's from IRAs and 401ks, the more likely that a large portion of your Social Security is going to be taxed. Up to 85% of your Social Security can be subject to tax. And here's the kicker. Many retirees unintentionally turn Social Security into a tax amplifier. So here's from clients here. We thought tax-free meant tax-free. So a couple came in, let's call them Bob and Karen. Bob said, we thought Social Security was tax-free. We've been paying taxes into it. We thought it was tax-free. Nobody told us otherwise. So they were shocked to learn that their provisional income triggered taxation. Provisional income just means what other income is on your tax return, because that's what's going to dictate how much of your Social Security gets taxed. Their IRA withdrawals that they took to supplement their income caused up to 85% of their Social Security benefits to be taxed. And their Medicare premiums increased as a result too, based on something that they call IRMA, income-related monthly medical adjustment amount. So once we coordinated their Roth strategies, some Roth conversions to minimize future taxation, the withdrawing sequence, what different accounts were we pulling levers from to get the different income and with the different tax rules, and we applied a Social Security timing strategy, they dramatically reduced their taxes, not just once, but year after year. That is why we say that there are two systems in this country for taxation, one for the informed and one for the uninformed. Folks, we want our clients, the people we work with, to be one of the informed. It's why we have a tax practice in-house. So let's talk about why timing and taxes have to be planned together. You see, Social Security decisions don't just exist in a vacuum. They must be coordinated with IRA distributions, 401k distributions, Roth conversions, your Medicare planning, survivor benefits if you're married, and long-term sustainability to make sure that the income, both Social Security and personal income, is going to last as long as you do. Because as we always say, in retirement, income is the outcome. If you separate these decisions like many people do, they look at their IRAs in a vacuum. They look at when they claim Social Security in a vacuum. They decide year by year if they should do a Roth conversion or not. They don't really pay attention to Medicare until they get a letter saying that they owe more. They just take money out of their accounts rather than have a coordinated income plan. If you separate these decisions, you increase your risk. If you integrate them, you gain control. So let's reconnect the big idea of today's show. Clarity beats guessing, especially with Social Security and retirement income planning, because the cost of guessing doesn't show up right away. It shows up in higher taxes. It shows up in reduced survivor income later. It shows up in unnecessary stress and it shows up in giving you fewer options later. There's no reset button. 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
3: 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In the first two segments, we talked about why Social Security is too important for guesswork, when claiming decisions matter more than most people realize, and how timing, taxes, and coordination can quietly add or subtract hundreds of thousands of dollars over your retirement. Now, in this final segment, we're going to zoom out a little bit. Because you see, Social Security is not meant to stand alone. It's meant to work as part of a system. And when that system is designed correctly, retirement feels calmer, more predictable, far less stressful, even when markets are volatile. So here's what the real goal of retirement planning is. Most people believe retirement planning is about growing your money. But once you reach retirement, the goals change. The real goal becomes turning what you've saved into income that you can rely on without taking unnecessary risk or overpaying in taxes. And this is where many retirees struggle, because the strategies that work during your accumulation, while you were working, when you were saving, dollar cost averaging,
5: got a paycheck, just stick the rest of the money in the 401k. It don't always work during the distribution phase. Because see, the riskiest time for your money, and this is what surprises people, that the riskiest time for your money is not when you're 85 or 90. If the stock market crashes and you're 90 years old, guess what? You're probably going to be

market would just cooperate. We work with Steve and Mary, both recently retired, that both saved about $1.6 million, felt very confident. Steve said, "We've always invested for growth. The market always comes back." And he wasn't wrong historically. Over the very long term, the market does come back. But the problem wasn't the market. The problem was withdrawals. When we modeled their plan, market downturns early in retirement, the market dropped in the first couple of years of retirement, it created significant risk. They would have to sell more and more assets just to get the same level of income, which would permanently reduce future growth. And Social Security claiming early increased pressure on the portfolio because they were getting less in Social Security by claiming early. And if they did that, then they were going to take out more out of their portfolio to make up for it. That's why if the market rolled over, it just compounded the bad decisions. And here's what I mean by that. Let's say in this example, you've got $1 million and the market goes up 20%. And you're a gross cheerleader, rah, rah, right? Stock market. It goes up to 20%. So now you're at $1.2 million. Okay. If you were retired, let's say you needed $50,000 a year of income, 5% return off of that $1 million for income purposes. Well, if you were in a very growth heavy investment, it grew to $1.2 million, but now you get to sell $50,000 of shares to get your income. So now you're $1.150 million. Just took the $50,000 out that you needed. And you know, you still got that, but you also own less shares. Yes, they're more valuable shares, but you own less of them. Now let's say anything that goes up 20, we know can go down 20%. So let's say that $1 million first year retirement instead goes down 20%. Now you're down to $800,000. But what do you need? You need the $50,000 for your income. So now you're down to $750,000. The market dropped 20, you dropped 25%. The 5% you needed for income off of the million in addition to the $200,000 that the market took. Now we know 10, 20 years from now, you're going to be fine. It's going to grow back. But here's the thing. What do you also need in year two? $50,000 of income, because that's the amount you said you needed off that $1 million portfolio that's got to pay the bills every year to help supplement Social Security. But now you're down to $750,000. So even if the market goes up, is it going to replace 100% of everything that lost in that 1 year? And oh, by the way, you're taking $50,000 off the $750,000. You're no longer taking a 5% withdrawal rate. You're actually taking about a 7, almost 8% withdrawal rate now, because you're taking $50,000 off of $750,000. And folks, that is how you slowly grow broke. That is why something like the 4% rule is just a rule of thumb. It can't guarantee you any success as far as your bills. In our practice at Crystal Lake Tax and Financial, we call it eat the eggs, not the chickens. 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Doesn't mean you're not in the market. You still may have growth investments. You still may be getting dividends off your stock as part of your income and have bonds and real estate and business development companies and alternative investments. It's not about the tools, folks. If you know you need $50,000 off $1 million, that's a 5% income return you need whether the market goes up or down. So in that instance, what if your portfolio was cash flowing $50,000? Meaning an interest in dividends from your stocks and your bonds and your other all investments, you could count on that $50,000 coming in to spend, whether it went up or down 10% or 20%. The cash flow would stay the same. In our practice, we call that eat the eggs, not the chickens. The eggs are the cash flow, the interest, the dividends off of your investments that are going to come in independent of market conditions. The chickens are your principal. If you never eat the chickens, guess what? You're always going to have income. Folks, that's the best way for you to get income in retirement off of your portfolio and still participate in some of the upside of the market. So in this case with Steve and Mary, we restructured their income plan. We gave Social Security to provide a stronger income floor. We guaranteed income sources that reduce stress on their investments by having consistent income. And their portfolio was allowed to recover instead of being cannibalized when the market went down, because we didn't need to sell shares to generate income. And Mary summed it up perfectly. She said, "I finally feel like we're living on income, not just hoping the market behaves. Eat the eggs, not the chickens." And that brings us to one of the core principles we talk about here every week at Crystal Lake Tax and Financial and on the Retirement Success Blueprint Radio Show here. Eat the eggs, not the chickens. Your retirement assets are the chickens. The income they produce is the eggs. When market

0: you're down and you're forced to sell assets to pay bills to generate income, that's not income. You're eating chickens. You're selling off shares. They can't grow. You've just eaten them. And when these chickens are gone, they can't produce eggs anymore. Social Security also plays a critical role here because it provides predictable income, inflation adjustments, and income that doesn't depend on market performance. And that allows the rest of your plan to breathe. If you've got Social Security coming in, you got income coming in off your portfolio, the income is relatively predictable. You're going to get a rising income over time, especially if you have some market-based investments in there, even if it's dividend payers. And the income doesn't depend on market performance. If you're traveling over in Europe, you're in Greece on vacation and the market tanks, you don't have to come home early. You don't have to stare at the screen wondering what's happened. If your income's coming from cash flow, enjoy your vacation. Enjoy your time with the kids, the grandkids, or wherever you're spending it, because income is the outcome. So guaranteed income or just sustainable income can change everything. Retirees don't fear market volatility. They fear uncertainty. Uncertainty about whether their income is going to last as long as they do, whether they're withdrawing too much, whether one bad year could change everything, especially early in retirement. You get guaranteed income sources like Social Security that reduce uncertainty, or sustainable income sources like dividends from stocks, interest from bonds, dividends from real estate trusts, alternative investments, business development companies, a variety of different tools that are out there, all designed to kick in 5, 6, 7, 8% plus income. And when coordinated correctly, they create a floor under your lifestyle. They reduce your reliance on having to withdraw from your portfolio because you're just squeezing out the cash flow. You're not selling shares. And that's going to increase your confidence, not just your returns, but your confidence because you'll stick with that portfolio knowing that your income's not impacted. And I want to give you an example of a client that just says, I sleep better now. We work with a client named Ron, single, age 67. Ron told us, I don't mind market swings. I mind not knowing if I'm okay. So after coordinating his Social Security timing, his withdrawal strategy, and tax-efficient income sources, Ron said something we hear often. I sleep better now, not because I have more money, because I have more certainty. That's retirement done right. Now, one of the forgotten pieces is spousal and survivor planning. So we're talking about Social Security today. We're talking about retirement income planning. For married couples, this is critical. The income both spouses live on is a big part of the Social Security decisions determine the income that you live on and the income the surviving spouse lives on alone. So too many plans assume both spouses are healthy. Both live long lives. Nothing unexpected happens. But good planning prepares for reality. In many cases, maximizing the higher earner's benefit is going to increase the survivor income, reduce future financial stress, and protect the spouse who may live longer. Let me give you an example. Client said, I'm glad we planned for this. We work with Don and Carol. Don was a higher earner. Carol was younger. They delayed Don's Social Security, even though it meant patience. Years later, Don passed away unexpectedly. Carol later told us, I'm heartbroken, but I'm grateful we planned because I don't worry about money. That's not just planning. That's love expressed through preparation. That is the whole point on here. Plan A is, hey, you're both here today. It all works. Plan B is, if one of you don't wake up tomorrow, does the plan still work? You've got to run it through that filter. So folks, Social Security is the anchor. It's not the whole boat. Social Security alone is rarely enough for most people. But when you coordinate it with your pensions, your IRAs, your 401ks, proactive tax planning, like we do at Crystal Lake Tax and Financial and Risk Management, it becomes the anchor that keeps everything stable. Without coordination, even strong portfolios can feel fragile. So guessing is the real enemy here. Let's bring this full circle. The biggest threat to your retirement isn't market volatility, interest rates, or headlines. It's guessing. Guessing when to claim Social Security, guessing how much is safe to withdraw, guessing which accounts you pull money from and how that impacts your taxes. And taxes affect everything. And the cost of guessing is rarely obvious up front. It shows up slowly, year after year. So your retirement should feel confident. It should feel predictable, especially on the income side. And it should feel intentional. Retirement should not feel stressful or reactive or uncertain. and Social Security is too important to leave to chance. Now, if today's show raised some questions for you, that's a good thing, because the right next step isn't guessing. It's getting clarity. It's why we offer a complimentary 15-minute strategy call. 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And that applies to whether you've already applied or whether you're just thinking about it. Identify potential tax and claiming mistakes that might be lurking out there, and determine whether your current strategy, your current retirement income and proactive tax strategy truly supports the retirement you want. Now, here's the thing. If you're sitting there being like, Mike, I don't have a plan. I just got a portfolio. 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Now, before we wrap up here, let's decide one more thing. We're going to go through a couple little listener scenarios here that were emailed into us. So here is some of our mailbag questions. So the first question is, Mike, I don't like my 401k investment options, especially with what's going on in the market right now. I'm getting close to retirement, but my company says I'm not eligible to roll out the money unless I retire. But I hear people talking all the time, including on your show, about rolling over your 401k to an IRA while you're still working. How does this work? Oh, that's a great question, Mark. What he's referring to is something that's called an in-service rollover. So let me break those words down. In-service means you're still working for the same company. You have to be over 59 and a half in order to qualify. But an in-service rollover essentially lets you say, let's say you got $1 million in your 401k, you're a few years away from retirement or knocking on the door of retirement, and you just want more conservative options, or the things that we talk about getting cash flow and income off your investments, or at least positioning them to do that in the future, you kind of like those strategies. Well, the problem with the 401k is that you look at it and you might have 30 different mutual fund choices in there, and 26 of them are stock funds. You got your small caps, your emerging markets, your mid caps, your large caps, your S&P and all that. And there's nothing wrong with any of those options if you're 20, 30, 40, maybe early 50s. Why? Because those are all growth-based options. So what happened when you think about a little history lesson here? If you go back to 2000, 2002, we had about a 50% market crash. You know, a lot of people were hurt, whether it was Enron and WorldCom and September 11th and the tech crash. A lot of people had company stock in there, so they got really hurt by that. Then you had 07 to 09, the financial crisis. The market dropped another 50%. So you had retirees, people approaching retirement that had these 30-ish mutual funds as available, and 26 of them were stock funds. And then maybe the other four were really kind of crappy bond funds. They really didn't have any place for safety. They didn't have any place to generate consistent income in the form of interest and dividends off of that. So if they wanted to reduce the risk and or increase their income, they couldn't do it within the 401k. So there was a lot of lawsuits out there against 401k providers and companies saying, you know, I lost half of my life savings just as is knocking on the door of retirement or in retirement because you didn't provide me other options. So they cut a deal with the Department of Labor and said, hey, if you're 59 and a half, you can do what's called an in-service rollover. So 59 and a half still working for the company. The in-service rollover is where you take a portion, usually whatever you're vested. So let's say you had that $1 million in the 401k, 950,000 is vested. 50,000, you know, is their match that you've got to keep for a couple of years or something like that. So you say, I'm going to continue to work there. But what I'm going to do now is I'm going to roll that 950,000 from my 401k into a traditional IRA, so an individual retirement account. You know, we use Charles Schwab and Fidelity as our custodians. So, you know, you take it out of your 401k, they send a check payable directly to your IRA, and then it's a non-taxable event. It's what you call a rollover. It's a non-taxable event because basically you didn't get the money. It went from a business retirement account like a 401k, a 403b, a 457, a thrift savings plan, you know, depending on what you work, that's your type of retirement plan, and then rolled it into an individual retirement account. So since you didn't technically spend any of that money, it's not taxable on the rollover. The in-service part means you're going to continue to work for that company. So you're going to continue to put new money in the 401k, and if your employer matches, you'll get the match on the new money, so nothing changes on new dollars going in. The in-service rollover just allows you the ability to take money from a plan that maybe doesn't fit what you need today, reduce the risk or increase the income, whatever you need to do, just have a different options available for investing purposes, and work and get real financial advice. At Crystal Lake Tax and Financial, we do it all the time. Individuals say, hey, I may not retire for another few years, but I really like what you're talking about. I like the investment style. It just makes good old common sense. Eat the eggs, not the chickens. I want interest and dividends, you know, accumulating organically, growing in my accounts. I like dividend paying stocks. All of those kind of things make good old common sense for somebody who's in retirement or approaching retirement. So they want the advice. So under one roof, we've got not only collaborate with a legal team on the estate planning side, but we've got a CPA, an enrolled agent, a full tax team here, in addition to proactive tax planning, investment management, financial planning. So one hand knows what the other hand's doing. So that's what you're referring to. It's called an in-service rollover. If you want us to help you with it, just give us a call, 866-316-0822, or go to crystallaketax.com, 866-316-0822, or crystallaketax.com. We'll kind of tell you what the steps are in order to initiate that, or even if it just doesn't make sense for you. Take us up on that 15-minute strategy call, and we'll say, hey, what are you trying to do? Do you have any gaps in your plan? Does it make sense for you to even do an in-service rollover? And if it does, we'll be more than happy to help you, or at least answer your questions about how to facilitate that. So that was a great question. Appreciate that. Another one here is, Mike, I started taking Social Security as soon as I turned 62, which was 2 years ago, meaning they're 64. Was that a mistake? Should I have waited? It's kind of a very broad-based question, really about the topic that we were talking about on Social Security today. The honest answer is it depends. And I know everybody hates that one, but it depends primarily because it depends on the other resources that you have. Let me give you an example. Let's say you took Social Security, it's paying you $3,000 a month. You took it early, so you were going to get four, but instead now it's paying you three because you took it 4 or 5 years early. That's $36,000 a year. But let's say you saved $1 million. And using our earlier example of eat the eggs, not the chickens, that you could consistently get $50,000 a year of cash flow off of that $1 million and get market growth and, you know, just keep chugging along, get a rising income over time. Well, between the $36,000 of Social Security, the $50,000 off the $1 million portfolio without touching principal, can, after taxes, can you live on $86,000? If you can, then it doesn't really matter if your Social Security break even was 76 or 82. Can you live the lifestyle and retirement you want without jeopardizing or causing financial harm for you or if you're married, your spouse, and your family later? Folks, that's what retirement planning is all about. It's not about how do I just get the most money. It's about retiring early while you still have your health with the amount of income that you need today, but provides a rising income to keep up with inflation. And if we could just pay our legal share of taxes and not tip the IRS in the process, and have estate planning documents in place to leave the legacy that we want, that is good estate planning. That is good financial planning. That is good tax planning. And that is what we do at Crystal Lake Tax and Financial. 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
5: New escalations. I'm Angelo Bavaro, Fox News. Two new attacks have been reported on commercial shipping in the Strait of Hormuz. One tanker was apparently hit, while another projectile exploded in the water near a second vessel.
6: Initially, it was Iran state television claiming that they attacked two oil tankers yesterday in the Strait of Hormuz. Now, British maritime experts are confirming that two tankers were attacked, at least one was hit, and four of them turned around. So this is a sign of continuing attacks against commercial shipping in the Strait, something the U.S., of course, wants to stop, and it's something President Trump has cited in his decision that he's considering about perhaps launching major strikes against Iran once again. Those strikes could begin as early as this weekend. They could last several days. Here's President Trump.
7: We'll be hitting them. We'll be hitting them very hard. And, at some point, they're going to say, we just can't take it anymore.
6: That decision comes after a great deal of frustration with time given for diplomacy.
5: Fox's Steve Harrigan. The Justice Department is dropping criminal charges against former Olympian David Hearn. He was accused of deliberately damaging the Lincoln Memorial reflecting pool. Well, government lawyers say new evidence shows damage to that reflecting pool was caused by a flawed installation, not by Hearn. Cases of that explosive diarrhea parasite are soaring in Michigan. Fox's Gary Baumgarten.
8: More than 10,000 cases now in the Great Lakes state, making it the hardest hit in the United States. But there is some good news, as public health officials say that the outbreak seems to be slowing down. The state health department says nearly 200 of the patients required hospitalization. That being said, the number of people going to hospitals to complain of diarrhea is declining, leading to hope that the outbreak has peaked. Gary Baumgarten, Fox News.
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9: Now, your official weather forecast.
10: This afternoon, expect breezy and humid conditions with rain and a thunderstorm. Don't forget your rain gear if you're heading to the music festival. The temperature will reach a high of 73. Tonight will be mostly cloudy, still breezy and humid with a few showers. The low will be around 66. I'm meteorologist Jason Caterina on AM 560, The Answer.
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2: News, I'm Paul Stevens. Growing concern after a recent cyber attack targeted water systems in at least 7 states and more than 30 in Minnesota alone. Iran is suspected.
3: The FBI says these malicious cyber hackers were able to change the passwords and IP addresses of the systems that operate and monitor these water facilities. The agency says they've received reports of loss of pressure and flooding, which can allow untreated groundwater to seep into the pipes.
2: Fox's Madeline Rivera. 2 new attacks reported on commercial shipping in the Strait of Hormuz.
4: Initially, it was Iran state television claiming that they attacked 2 oil tankers yesterday in the Strait of Hormuz. Now, British maritime experts are confirming that 2 tankers were attacked, at least 1 was hit, and 4 of them turned around.
2: And that is Fox's Steve Harrigan. 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
5: This afternoon, expect breezy and humid conditions with rain and a thunderstorm possible, so be prepared with rain gear if you're heading to the music festival. The temperature will reach a high of 73. Tonight will be mostly cloudy, remaining breezy and humid with a few showers expected. The low will be around 66 degrees. I'm meteorologist Jason Caterina on AM 560, The Answer.
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And you can also go to kennysgoldquiz.com. By the way, nobody fails the quiz. I don't want you to think, oh, I'm going to go on this quiz. It's going to ask me 25 million questions. I don't have time. There's two or three questions, folks. That's it. Takes a second. Nobody fails. Everybody wins if you move to gold. All right. So before I get into beneficiaries, there is something I want to say. I called this show today, Thank You, China. Right? I'm in gold. Thank you, China. I know what my gold is worth now because of China. Thank you, China. Right? We got to give thanks where thanks is due. We don't have to like them. But listen, if you're invested in something, take gold, and one of the largest economies in the world bails on paper purchases and focuses solely on physical gold, and starts revaluing gold for the rest of the world, thank you. I don't care who you are. Thank you. Because the winner is me, because I'm in gold. The winner is gold and silver, and the winner is anybody invested in gold and silver. China even took their yuan, which is their dollar, and now backed it with gold. Thank you, China. I appreciate it. I saw this coming, but thank you, China. Thank you so much. And what's going to happen here shortly, our own Treasury Secretary saying the dollar's eroding. Now there's word out that if 1% of all global savings shifts to gold, and we're almost there, they expect gold could go as high as $25,000 an ounce. So, think it's cheap now? It is. You better hurry up. Otherwise, you're going to price yourself right out. Now, I want to talk about beneficiaries for just a minute because I do get asked this a lot. When you open a retirement account anywhere in this country, you have to put beneficiaries on the account, right? In case something happened to you. Right? Some of you I know think you're going to live forever. Good luck to you. However, when your beneficiary inherits your retirement account, you do know that's called an inherited IRA. Now what happens is they have to take the money out every year until it goes down to zero. And guess who also gets a share of that money? You guessed it. Your uncle or their uncle. Okay? Uncle Sam gets a portion of that money. Now, how do you help with that? You move to gold. So you leave a legacy. You do right by your kids, by your grandkids, by your spouse. You do right by them. Look, with everything happening in stocks, older people are now nervous, right? You started

closer to retirement account. I said in the beginning of this show, look at the balance of your retirement account. Can you live a good quality of life with what you have right now? Most of you in this country will say no, because cost of living is going up. Trump just hit some countries with more tariffs. That's more tax to us. Okay? Costs are going up. If you have to cut back when you retire, you're in the wrong investment. Period. You should be able to maintain a quality of life at retirement account. A good quality. If you have to give up getting a haircut, you have to give up going to the movies, and you have to give up your gardener, and you have to give up your pool man, well, then guess what? That's not retirement account. That's jail. Because when you dip into that retirement account, you're not alone. Somebody's dipping with you. And it ain't skinny dipping, people. They're taking your money from your account into what's called taxes. You're not the only dipper. But if you move to gold and silver, you're the big dipper because you keep more of the money. So you want to be a big dipper or a little dipper? Either way, you're a dipper. So I'm telling you now, thank you, China, for what you're doing. Thank you. Donald Trump filling the Oval Office with gold. When the reporter asked him when he met with the Lebanese president this week, if you watch it on Fox, it was almost blinding. You almost had to put sunglasses on how much gold was popping through the TV. It was crazy. And a reporter said, President Trump, there's a lot of gold in this room. He said, yes, I'm obsessed. Yeah, I don't blame you. He's probably sitting back going, thank you, China. Now Trump says he doesn't have enough room to store all the gold he has. That's the newest thing now. He came out the other day and said, I don't have enough room. I'll bet you he's saying, thank you, President Xi. I bet you he called President Xi and said, hey, Xi, thanks so much, bro. Keep going with the gold. Keep going. And now that the audit of Fort Knox has been done, and we're proud to say everything's accounted for, and we have between 1 and 14 trillion, Trump is going to reprice gold. That's what they're saying. People are saying Trump's going to reprice gold. Article after article after article after article. Video after video after video. Podcasts. Everything's talking about Trump repricing gold. Think about this. If we do have 14 trillion truly in physical gold in Fort Knox, and he reprices that gold, our national debt's $42 trillion. That's our national debt. It won't take much to reprice it to get to $42 trillion if you already have $14 trillion. So do you see where we're headed? The big winner in all of this is physical gold and silver, man. That's the winner. The loser is paper. So I'll ask it again. How much do you trust Wall Street? If your answer is I don't, when in doubt, get out. How much do you trust the federal banking system with your cash? I don't. Okay, well then, put it somewhere where you do, and that's gold. At the end of the day, these are the facts you're getting. If you can't be honest with yourself about who you trust with your money and who you don't, then you have other problems besides your investment. If I don't trust my next door neighbor, I'm not giving him $200,000 of my money to hold on to. That would be kind of dumb, would it not? Think about it. If I don't trust Wall Street, they don't get my money. If I don't trust the federal banking system, they get my money, but very little.
I don't give the bulk of my money to somebody I don't trust. I don't do that. I recognize we need a federal banking system. I recognize we have to put money in the bank. I recognize I have bills to pay. If I didn't have bills, I'd be a rich man. Okay. The point I'm getting at is we all have bank accounts that we have to fund to pay our bills. I get that.

0: It doesn't mean we have to put everything in there. It doesn't mean we have to tie up our money in large sums with people we don't trust. It means I got to put enough in to pay my bills. Great, here you go. You don't get the rest because I don't trust you. Do I trust what the Bible says? I do. It's God's word. Do I trust God's money? I do, because it's worked for me. And I'm 64, people. I'm a senior like you. Can I say, now that I'm in gold, can I look myself in the mirror and say, if I retire today, do I have enough to live on? Yes, and leave a great inheritance for my children's children. Yes, because I'm in gold. I'm 1,000% sure that my retirement account will be there when I need it, because I'm in gold. Are you 100% sure that your retirement account will be there when you need it, with everything going on in the world, if you left it where it is? If you say yes, you're just making that up. Because I have yet to meet anybody, and I talk to hundreds of people a week, I have yet to meet anybody who's comfortable. Because you're gambling in the stock market. You're in fantasy. You're not in real money. You're in stocks. You ever held a stock in your hand? Some of you have Apple stock. Great. I have tangerine stock. I don't care what fruit you have. Here's what I'm trying to tell you. You can make a fruit salad. I don't care less. What I'm trying to tell you is this. Have you ever held an Apple stock in your hand? Have you ever held an Amazon stock in your hand? But guess what I've held in my hand? Gold. Physical gold. It's a beautiful thing, baby. All right. The number to get me live, 888-961-0222. That's the number to get me live. I'm Kenny Michaels. This is Striking Gold. So last week I played, I think it was last week, I played a video of Scott Bessent, our Treasury Secretary, giving Jesse Waters a tour of the Treasury Department, and they talked about all kinds of things. And, you know, one of the things Jesse asked was, what about gold and silver, and what about Fort Knox? And if we still have that, I want you to hear this for a minute, okay? I want you to hear this. If we still have it, I want to go ahead and play it.
1: We're getting a little bit shaky. We're getting the yips on this stuff. We're going to open up the doors. I'm going to see if we have gold there. We want to find out. We're going to open the doors. We're going to inspect Fort Knox.
0: Yeah, that's Trump saying we're going to inspect Fort Knox. Now listen to the one with Jesse Waters from Fox News and Treasury Secretary Scott Bessent. Listen to this. Can we play it? Do we have it?
2: No, we don't.
0: Okay. All right. Well, I played it last week. Hopefully you heard it. They're having a problem in the system playing it. But anyway, so you heard Trump say we're going to audit Fort Knox. Scott Bessent says, I'm proud to announce the audit's been done. We have $1 to $14 trillion sitting there. Wow. Wow. We're the largest owner of gold in the world. And it's bigger now because of our president. Thank you, China, for creating this battle of repricing gold. Thank you, China. Thank you. If you've invested your retirement account in physical gold and silver, or you took the money out of your bank and did it, you should be on your knees thanking China right now. If you haven't done it yet, what the hell are you waiting for? For you to be priced out of gold? Because it's going to happen. They're saying if 1% of all global savings shifts to gold, you'll see gold at $25,000. Now think about this. If you have $100,000 in your retirement account and gold is $25,000 an ounce, you're only getting 4 ounces of gold. That's all you're getting. You better hurry up. The repricing is happening. The revaluing is happening. We're shifting the physical metals. We're shifting. And I love the fact that if I'm a senior, I can move into gold, stay off the government radar. I love the fact I move into the number one biggest safe haven there is, with lower taxes, higher growth, and I get out of high risk, high tax, low growth, and I get into a low risk, low tax, high growth. That's where seniors should be. It's not how much you make, it's how much you keep, right? That's the name of the game. There's not a state in this country today that you could retire in with $150,000 in your IRA. Nowhere. Unless you live in the middle of a in the desert in a tent and you eat chocolate-covered crickets, you are not going to retire on $150,000. Wake up. But you can keep more of your money if you move to gold. Thank you, China, for what you're doing. They're exploding gold. These reports that came out this week, folks, I was blown away. CNBC, gold's in the early stages of a huge bull run. Let's go. Okay? Market Watch, huge gold run brewing due to China's actions. That's what it said. Huge gold rush, huge gold run brewing. Okay? Okay, we did. If we found the video of Scott Bessent and Jesse Waters, they found it. I want you guys to hear this for a minute. Listen carefully.
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3: The treasurer has been to Fort Knox, and I am happy to say all gold is present and accounted for. The U.S. has the largest pile of gold in the world, over $1 trillion at current market value.
0: And the person below, Jesse Waters asked him, which is the part of the video we don't have or didn't play, but Jesse Waters said, have you personally been to Fort Knox? He said, no, but my treasury agent has, meaning the person below him has. Okay, that person came out after the video and we're closer to $14 trillion. So Trump said, we're getting the yips on this stuff, right? We talked about this a month ago. What are yips? Yips is nervousness. So Trump's saying, we're getting a little nervous. We're going to verify that all the gold's there for Fort Knox. What's he getting nervous about? I can tell you what he's nervous about. The dollar is eroding. But our president, being the great man that he is, our president sees that the value is in gold. Why do you think he's obsessed with it? Why do you think the Oval Office is fully decorated in it? Why do you think he keeps bringing gold in from other countries? What's going on? Now he's battling China to reprice gold. So he's getting nervous. He wanted an audit done. The audit's been done, and we're proud to say every piece of gold is accounted for. Does that not tell you where we're headed? If you are 59 and a half or older, you can't be telling me that you're comfortable with where your money is today if you're trying to retire with the cost of goods where they are and everything happening in the world. This war in Iran ain't ending anytime soon. Iran's not going to just roll over and go, okay, you win. That ain't going to happen. And Trump's already far into this. He ain't backing out now. In the meantime, your gas prices are soaring. Airline costs are soaring because the airplanes need gas. Unless, what's his name? Musk comes up with an electric airplane. The point I'm getting at is, boy, wouldn't that be something, huh? Woo! Imagine charging that thing in the middle of the air. Anyway, all right. Anyway, the point is everything's going up. Do you have enough? Here's the question of the day. Do you have enough in your retirement account today that if you had to retire today, you could retire with a high quality of life? No matter how much you have, the answer is no. Because if you're in paper, Uncle Sam's going to get a huge chunk of that when you take it out. You can reduce that number by going to gold. So the answer is, here's the blatant answer, regardless what's in your retirement account. If you're in paper, you're in trouble. If you're in gold and silver, you're in paradise. It's that simple. Gold will explode, silver will deliver. In stocks, Uncle Sam loves you. Okay? The volatility of the stock market today is out of control. And as a 64-year-old man talking to you on the radio right now, if you are near or around my age, you need to say, thank you, China. What you're doing, you're exploding physical metals. The predictions this week for gold and silver have been insane. So call Golden Crest Metals right now, 888-406-7777. 888-406-6222. 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Follow me on Instagram, Striking Gold with Kenny Michaels. We're getting huge following on Instagram, so please be one of those, okay? The last thing I want to mention is this. Prepare your retirement accounts for what's coming in 2028. Okay? The Democrats win. You're going to find yourself in a situation where they want to tax unrealized gains. Anything in paper, they can see and they know what you have. Anything in physical metal is a different story. So again, be smart. Okay? Don't be scared. Be prepared. When in doubt, get out. It's that simple. When in doubt, get out. 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If you trust God, get into it. There you go, man. Plain and simple. Stocks are washed up. 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Ladies and gentlemen, thanks for tuning in to the show. I've never been more hyped in my life. Thank you, China. Thank you, China. Thank you, China. Love what you're doing to gold and silver. Let's go, baby. We will see you next week. God bless.

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8: New escalations. I'm Angelo Bavaro, Fox News. Two new attacks have been reported on commercial shipping in the Strait of Hormuz. One tanker was apparently hit, while another projectile exploded in the water near a second vessel.
9: Initially, it was Iran state television claiming that they attacked two oil tankers yesterday in the Strait of Hormuz. Now, British maritime experts are confirming that two tankers were attacked, at least one was hit, and four of them turned around. So this is a sign of continuing attacks against commercial shipping in the Strait, something the U.S., of course, wants to stop, and it's something President Trump has cited in his decision that he's considering about perhaps launching major strikes against Iran once again. Those strikes could begin as early as this weekend. They could last several days. Here's President Trump.
10: We'll be hitting them. We'll be hitting them very hard. And, you know, at some point, they're going to say, we just can't take it anymore.
9: That decision comes after a great deal of frustration with time given for diplomacy.
8: Fox's Steve Harrigan. The Justice Department is dropping criminal charges against former Olympian David Hearn. He was accused of deliberately damaging the Lincoln Memorial reflecting pool. Well, government lawyers say new evidence shows damage to that reflecting pool was caused by a flawed installation, not by Hearn. Cases of that explosive diarrhea parasite are soaring in Michigan. Fox's Gary Baumgarten.
11: More than 10,000 cases now in the Great Lakes state, making it the hardest hit in the United States. But there is some good news, as public health officials say that the outbreak seems to be slowing down. The state health department says nearly 200 of the patients required hospitalization. That being said, the number of people going to hospitals to complain of diarrhea is declining, leading to hope that the outbreak has peaked. Gary Baumgarten, Fox News.
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12: Now, your official weather forecast.
13: Today will be humid with rain and a thunderstorm transitioning to breezy later in the day. It's a good idea to have your rain gear ready for the music festival. The high will reach 72 degrees. Tonight, expect partly cloudy skies with a few showers along with breezy and humid conditions. The low will be around 67 degrees. I'm meteorologist Jason Katarina on AM 560, The Answer.
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17: 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I'm Roger Piper. 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
18: Happy to be here, Roger. Thank you.
17: Now, we've talked about this before with plumbing. It's 90% of the time, it's an emergency. It's a problem. I've got a water problem. I've got something going on. And, you know, the other 10% are happy. I'm doing a renovation. I'm putting in some things. So people do not think about plumbing until it's, oh, my goodness, I need it right now. So what I always tell people is, do your homework in advance. Find a company or two that you really trust, write their contact info down so that when you do have that water leak, when you have those plumbing problems, you go and you find them. And Mike, I don't think you'd have a problem with somebody interviewing you before, you know, they need work done, right?
18: No, absolutely not. I highly recommend it, as do you. I mean, what you can do now that you won't be able to do in an emergency is really look into that company. Make sure they're a good company, that they've been around a long time, that they are fully insured and licensed, mm-hmm. all of those things. But you can now, you can dig into their reviews, and you can really look at that company and the ownership of that company, and you can make a good decision and have that prepared when you need it.
17: Yep, and I think you should do that with an electrician, with any type of vendor for your house. I mean, even somebody does duct cleaning. Why, you know, go through the hassle and the stress? Have it ready to go. And Mike, what are some reasons that people should give you a call when it comes to some plumbing needs?
18: Yeah, we're a family-owned business, 21 years almost here in August, so we've been around a long time. We are still family-owned, which a lot of contractors can't say. They're being bought up by big investment groups that really are looking at profit margin versus customer service.
17: Mm-hmm.
18: You know, we're all about customer service. We're all about fair pricing. You can look at our reviews and you can read those reviews, and we've added over 700 reviews in about a year and a half, and you know, everything that you're going to see review-wise on us is going to be fresh. So compare us, you know, to the other plumbing companies out there. Listen to what listeners or other customers have to say about us, because they've had the experience, and then you know what to expect when you need us.
17: Yep, and you're not a small company. I mean, even though that you built it, you know, it's family-owned and operated, you service all of Chicagoland, and you got a lot of people working for you. So it's not like, you know, you're going to have to wait for somebody to get off a job or things like that. You're big enough to where you can handle it. Tell us about your size.
18: Yeah, we've got 48 employees. We're running 20 trucks.
17: Yeah.
18: So, you know, it has grown a lot. And my business partner, John, and I actually, at that point, we felt that was what we wanted to kind of stop our growth at.
17: Mm-hmm.
18: Because we were finding the bigger we got, the more headaches, the more overhead. Things were getting pricey, so what we did is we hit that spot and said, okay, let's stay here. And why is that an advantage to the customer? Well, with 20 trucks serving basically from the Wisconsin border to the Indiana border, all of Chicagoland, you know, as far west as Rockford, DeKalb, we go down to Joliet, you know, the south side, all the suburbs down there, we're able to cover all those areas in a very, you know, timely fashion.
17: Mm-hmm.
18: And what we've managed to do is try to keep that niche where our overhead and everything that we can still be extremely reasonable and fair to the customer.
17: Mm-hmm.
18: So that's one big thing. We grew up, you know, 21 years ago, we were doing home warranty business with you. You and I have talked about in the past, and now we're, you know, going to the retail market. And why is that an advantage to choose CenterGuard because of that? Well, as you know, working for home warranty companies, your margins are very small.
17: Right.
18: You have to be insanely efficient. You know, you go out, you got to fix it. You're there once, you got to fix it or you're going to lose money. 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And definitely, you know, you're going to get a better price from us. 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You know, you can get quotes. You're a text away from an install today. You can get a quote at any point just by sending pictures. 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
17: mm-hmm.
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17: Yeah, and those are the reasons that you continue to, you know, that's why the company has grown. 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And the phone number to give them a call is 847-406-8883. Mike, you have something that I think is really unique, and this is focused on the end user, the customer, the homeowner. And that is that price calculator. In 60 seconds, basically, because I want you to tell me a little bit about this, because I haven't seen anybody that has anything like this. But I'm a guy, I own a home, I have a water leak, I'm going crazy trying to figure things out. Number one, I should already have called Mike or somebody else and interviewed them. Okay, so you're ready to go. Number two, my biggest concern is, my two biggest concerns after that is, number one, how fast can I get it fixed? Number two is, what is it going to cost? Okay, is this going to cost me $500, $5,000, $50? What's it going to cost? And you really, you know, by having the response time that you have, you've addressed that. But tell us about this 60-second price calculator. That is something that's really cool.
18: Yeah, I don't know of any other plumbing company that does it. I'm unaware if there is. But what we're doing with that is people can go in and basically say, you know, I want to replace a water heater. All they've got to type in is how many gallons it is. You know, and the actual calculator with the questions that it asks you on the app will actually guide you and give you a price to that. Then all you've got to do is call us, send us three or four pictures of the installation, we'll give you a number. Mm-hmm. And that's the number.
17: That's the number.
18: That's the number. So we've never stepped a foot in your home. All you've done is, you know, go on our website and then take the time to send a few pictures over. Everything's done email or text. It's completely hands off, and we'll talk to people. We have no problem. We love to do that, but what we're trying to do is make it a very painless, low pressure experience. And when you get that price, there's not plumbing contractors out there that do what we do. You know what we're going to be charging you. You know, most of the time, there are some situations where it's behind drywall where we're repairing a leak for a water line or a drain line that we can't see what that might be. Mm-hmm. But, you know, the water heater quotes, sump pumps, garbage disposals, you know, all of those things, toilets, shower valves, cartridges, things like that. We literally are going to give you a price before we ever walk in your home, and then we're going to honor that price.
17: Yeah. Now, and I think that is huge when it comes to hiring people, because that's a fear. You know, most of the time when you need a plumber, it's not happy. There's something going on. And if you can do those pictures, which anybody can do with their phone, and send it and, you know, get rid of some of that stress. Sure, there are opportunities, but you're not going to walk in and go and try the massive upsells, right?
18: No, we don't do that. We're no commission. There's very few companies that can say that in any trade for that matter.
17: Right.
18: So our guys are going in there, and their mindset is to help you, mm-hmm. to fix your problem, and as quickly as we can do it and as cost effectively as we can possibly do it. And when we walk out that door, know that, you know, we've got a customer for life and you have a plumber for life. And that's the ultimate goal.
17: Yeah, because you know, it's all about return business. Now, one thing that a lot of people aren't aware is that if you have a gas problem, you know, you call a plumber. So tell us about what you do as far as doing inspections on natural gas.
18: Yeah, what we're offering now through the end of July is we're going to offer a $99 gas inspection. And what does that include? I mean, we're going to come into your house with leak detection equipment and literally check every fitting, every pipe, you know, every valve in your home that is accessible. And we will actually, at that point, you know, we can actually turn around and fix that same day. Now, people would be like, well, why would I pay somebody to do a gas inspection? Well, you've got to know the process if you actually do have a gas leak. And that's where this becomes important. Not only a safety thing, and I'm not trying to scare people, you know, mm-hmm. but if you call Nicor Gas or you call People's Gas and you think that you might have a leak, they're just going to come out and basically, oh, yeah, yeah, you do have a leak. And they're going to lock your meter. So now you have no hot water, no furnace, no stove if you have gas appliances.
17: Right.
18: And now you're in that emergency that you're always talking about, and you're searching. I don't have any of these things, and I need it fixed.
17: Yeah.
18: Well, plumbers are the ones that fix, you know, gas leaks and do all the gas piping in homes commercially and residentially upon new construction. So, you know, when you go and you've got a plumber that's got to come in now and pressure test that system to find it leaking with air because your gas meter is shut off. We have to pressurize that line. You know, we can make those repairs and fix that without ever, you know, you losing the gas for a day or two or as long as it takes you to get somebody out there. Mm-hmm. And they don't, you know, if it's a large enough leak, which happens a lot, they don't, in the middle of winter, they'll lock your gas meter.
17: Yep.
18: And now you don't have heat, and now you're worrying about your plumbing system and all of those other things. So for $99, you can have us come out, and probably 4 out of 10, you know, we'll actually find a couple of small leaks that customers just, they had no idea were there.
17: Yep. So you know what? That's some pretty good preventative maintenance for $99 on such an important thing in your house. 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
17: Hi, welcome to Home Answers. I'm Roger Piper. This show is all about your home, and today we're going to talk about that big, huge elephant in the room that all of us go through at one time or another, and that is when it is time to sell. Because, you know, there's a traditional route and there's a not traditional route. 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Welcome to the show.
21: Thanks, Roger.
17: Now, Jeff has been around for almost 20 years, and he buys homes as is, cash offer, and, you know, has quite a reputation. 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Okay, there's reviews, there's real people talking about it. But Jeff, you know, it's a process when you need to sell your home. Way number one, you go the traditional route. You get a realtor. The realtor comes by. The realtor looks at your home. They, you know, decide on a price. You probably have some improvements and things like that that need to happen before it goes to market. Then you have to set the price. Then you have to have showings. Then you have to do this and that and this and that and closing. And I mean, it's every time I've been involved with that process, it's absolutely crazy. And you offer really a different way of doing that, Jeff. Tell us what it's like to do business with you if you want to buy my house.
21: Well, I'll start off by saying, again, thanks for having me on. And I also want to point out the fact that you said, you know, this is our 20th year in the Chicagoland market of buying houses. And so we don't take that lightly. We do view this as a high trust business. It happens to be with real estate. It's someone's home. Not everybody, you know, some of these are investment properties that people are selling, but oftentimes we're buying a house that's been in the family for years. And so it's a lot of memories, a lot of emotion. Maybe somebody passed away. And so it's very sensitive, which, we're a family owned company. So we really like those situations because we can kind of put our arm around you, so to speak, and make sure that we're moving in the same direction together. But yeah, our process is very cut and dry. It's very simple, but it's also very customizable to the current scenario or situation. We don't say, this is what everybody gets. This is exactly how we do it. We do have a process we follow, but we do start by listening to exactly what this, in this case, the home seller wants. But it does start with a call. It does start with a conversation. It's no obligation. There's no pressure. We come out when you're ready on the time frame that works for you. And then we're going to have a conversation in person at your home and give you an offer in writing. So you'll know at the end of our appointment, you'll know exactly what we will offer you. And that's really how we're different. You know, it's really one showing. We're going to come out instead of having your open house on the weekend where you've got to have all your neighbors kind of come by and take a look at everything. It's going to be us. It's very discreet. And honestly, a lot of folks get concerned and overwhelmed with the thought of putting the house on the market because they are thinking, even if they're not repairing things, they're thinking about cleaning stuff up. And people's garages a lot of times are full of contents and they haven't parked in there. And what's in the attic and the basement? We're used to this and we're not here to judge. We're here to, evaluate the scenario and then give you an offer based on what you need. And then those things that you want out of the house, take it, rest, we'll take care of, and easy on you.
17: Yeah. The only thing that's harder than going through the process of selling your house is to have one on you. Like, for example, I inherited this house, and I know that happens a lot, where all of a sudden here it is. So you've got to go about your life, but now also you've got to try to get this house ready for market because you're not going to keep it. It's going to be sold. Maybe it's a family house that is everybody wants to sell it. That's really a crazy situation. And I think that if you're looking for a less stressful way of doing it, this really works for somebody that all of a sudden has a house that needs to be sold. Jeff?
21: Yeah. And imagine that same scenario with, let's just say that was, your loved one's home here in the local Chicagoland market. But what happens if you have siblings or heirs to the property or a cousin or somebody that also needs to be included in this and they live in a different state, in a different time zone or whatever? Mm-hmm. So now we're working with multiple parties. And let's be honest, Roger, not everybody in a real estate transaction gets along or sees the same thing at the same time.
17: Right.
21: And so we're really good at saying, working with all parties involved, the mom, the dad, the brother, the sister, whoever it might be, to kind of build a bridge of communication, sure that we're trying to make this process easy and be kind of the hub of community. Mm-hmm. Again, they get the same treatment. We're going to have the same conversation with them. We're going to tell them exactly how the process works and make sure everyone understands that, if this is the right process for them versus your, like you said, your traditional kind of stick a sign in the yard and hope for the best.
17: Yep.
21: We feel like we can do that. And honestly, you talked about kind of transactions falling apart and in kind of the 11th hour, which I know is most people's biggest concern, is like, will it go through? Will this thing close? We're in an environment where rates are, real estate rates are high to get a mortgage, and people oftentimes have to back out. And that's not a scare tactic. That's just the reality. The numbers are out there on the market. You can look at them for yourself. But with us, because it's our cash, we're not getting a loan. We are going to come to you and an offer that works both hopefully for you and for us. We're going to put an offer in front of you that is closable. And I think that's what most people want. They want to know that there's certainty around the close.
17: Right. Yeah. Because when you go the traditional route, one of the advantages that you have is that when that house is being shown and you're going through the process, you're going, how's it going to end up? Where's the end game here? And you really give the opportunity to say, this is what your house is going to be worth. This is it. You know the number. So you're not sitting there going, okay, are we going to lower the price? Are we too low, with our real estate agent? And I think
21: if you're concerned that there's going to be an appraiser that comes in and say, yeah, we're going to have to adjust things because even though the buyer is paying one price, the bank hold another price. That's a real risk to a transaction.
17: Yeah. And it happens all the time. It's really crazy when you have to go through that. If let's say that somebody is not ready to sell, but consider selling their house, okay? Maybe this is not one of those situations where somebody's moving or they inherited a house or they need to sell, maybe for financial reasons, that they need to sell right away. Somebody is in the process of considering selling their house. Maybe they're talking to a realtor, things like that. Should they give you are you willing to talk to them even if they're in the process of saying, hey, I'm thinking about selling and I want to find out what my house is worth? Will you entertain that call?
21: Yeah. Oh, yeah. It doesn't have to, the folks that are hearing this, it doesn't have to be an immediate, I need to sell now, so I'm going to call. That does happen. But some people are just planning out their options, right? They're figuring what, you know, I've got a few different routes I can choose. Let me see what it might bring us. And I think that's an educated decision that a buyer would make, or I'm sorry, to make. Yes, we can be just one of your options. You know, we're not going to be able to, one, we can't buy every house, but you can look at us as a new way to have us come out and get an offer from a trusted brand in the Chicago market. I think that's important to have the credibility. And I think then you're educated. Then you have a plan A and a plan B, and then ultimately you get to choose. And we're not here to put any pressure on whether a real estate agent is your best chance. Sometimes, honestly, Roger, that might be the best option. If you need the most amount of money and you have the most flexibility and you're willing to do the repairs and you don't care about people coming in at your house and booking a showing at 2 o'clock on a Saturday, that works for a lot of people. Mm-hmm. For those that don't want that, then, you know, this is just an alternative way. And this is a way that a lot of folks in the Chicagoland continue to sell now, because it's becoming more of I know we say non-traditional, but it's becoming more traditional because there's people are concerned. And I don't think people want speed and convenience. They want something easy and professional. And I think they really want to take the overwhelming part out of it and say, will you close? Let's make this happen.
17: Yeah. And there is no such thing as a non-stressful real estate transaction. There's only less. And I think you have to take that into account. And kind of looking, you know, under the cover a little bit, Jeff, the reason you're able to do this is because you have construction people, you have, you know, legal people and do all of that. It's kind of like, you know, you've got all of that. So you're wholesaling, I mean, just to your normal everyday person, you're kind of wholesaling what everybody else has to retail. And that's why you're able to make the kind of offers that you're making, right?
21: Yes. And you know, one of the partners that most people are, you know in the real estate space is going to be our title company, which is Chicago Title. They do the most amount of volume. They're in all 50 states.
17: Yeah.
21: They're a large organization. They're very credible. We happen to be a very large buyer and seller with them. That's just another brand and a partner that we've aligned with for, well, 20 years now, mm-hmm. and closed our business. So again, we bring them and our legal team in to make sure that everything is in alignment. A lot of folks that sell houses in Illinois are using an attorney. That's totally fine. We work with attorneys that aren't ours all day long. Our attorney firm, we're complimentary to them, and we got to get together. And, you know, it's not necessarily in the same room anymore, right? But it's all done over email, and it's virtual and on the phone. And we're sort of accommodate all of that and work together to make a pain-free closing process happen.
17: Yep. And I think if you're looking at selling a house, or you're definitely selling a house, or you had a house that, you know, all of a sudden you own through inheritance or whatever reason, it doesn't make any sense not to do all the comparisons. So this is something a lot of people won't about. They'll go straight to a realtor. Is that realize, and this is becoming more and more popular, you can see that this is another thing. Why wouldn't you make a phone call, have you guys come by, and at least get that information, right?
21: Yeah, I think you're right. The one word of caution, or the one thing of caution I would mention, is maybe I don't know that I would street side sign, you know, the road sign, we buy houses on the corner of, you know, whatever street you live on. I don't know that that's going to be the most reputable transaction that you could get. They might be more of the shady operators, in my opinion.
17: Yep.
21: But, you know, research the company, research the brand. We work hard to make sure that we have a strong credibility in the marketplace. And we want our sellers that we buy from, we want them leaving feet for the market. I think that's the best way to educate the market, is to educate the next seller. Someone saying, is this real? Is this true? How much form?
17: Yep.
21: I think you can find that online.
17: Jeff, the best thing to do is to go to the website, jeffbuysyourhouse.com. 630-895-9530. 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
8: I'm Angelo Bavaro. President Trump is warning a new round of strikes on Iran could happen as soon as this weekend.
1: Yesterday, he was at Camp David, where he held the first ever televised cabinet meeting there, pointing to a renewal of heavy strikes, signaling that there is no off-ramp to this conflict yet.
22: We're in there for 5 months. You know, I know what people like to say, because we've done a much bigger job, much more important job than we originally anticipated.
8: Fox's Alex Hogan. President Trump says Hamas is agreeing to give up their arms if Israel meets certain conditions.
9: The president acknowledged there will be ups and downs in what is expected to be weeks of intense negotiations to decide what weapons will be turned over to whom and which nations will be on the ground to enforce the peace.
8: That is Fox's Steve Harrigan reporting. 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
25: During the War for Independence, General George Washington, the man we refer to today as the father of our country, led American troops through military defeat after defeat. And in the bitter winter of 1777, he wrote this somber note to a friend in Philadelphia. Quote, "You might have tracked our army from White Marsh to Valley Forge by the blood on their feet," end of quote. Many soldiers continued to march through the deep snows of Pennsylvania without shoes. Others suffered from disease, hunger, and freezing conditions. Nearly 2,000 of Washington's men died, yet George Washington did not lose faith. Amid the hardship, loss, and uncertainty of Valley Forge, he turned to God in prayer. At a time when our nation once again faces division and uncertainty, may we follow Washington's example, kneeling humbly, praying faithfully, and asking God to guide the future of America.
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17: Hi, welcome to Home Answers. I'm Roger Piper. This show's all about your home. 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
2: Thank you so much. It's a privilege to be here.
17: You know, a lot of people have been moving to Northwest Indiana because of the things that I mentioned. And one of the things that people need to be aware of is that there are homes in Northwest Indiana, and especially if you're looking maybe to downsize, if you're looking to downsize, you'd like to have lower taxes and maybe, you know, things like that, lower cost of living. And do you see a lot of people, Dan, that are looking to downsize? It seems like downsize and a lot of newer families that move to Northwest Indiana for those reasons.
2: Yes, we see a lot of that. A lot of our people are coming from Chicago, and a lot of them are boomers that are saying exactly what you just said. They'd like to downsize. They would like a lot of custom features, but yet live in a smaller house where they're not paying huge taxes for rooms that they don't even use in their house. And so we get a lot of that, and we try to build in areas where they, you know, it's safe and it's low taxes and it's convenient to highways. And so we've been fortunate to tie up lots in a lot of the subdivisions that are, you know, well spoken of and that have a good reputation.
17: Go ahead, Dan.
2: And so, you know, in Northwest Indiana, you have a number of those pocket communities. I hold 28 different licenses in Northwest Indiana. So there's a lot of different towns that we work with and deal with, but it gives us good work and experience of what we have to know and do and build a really quality product that people can appreciate. And, you know, our product, we take a lot of pride in how we build. There's just a number of things that we do to make that house something that you're going to love and it's going to last for a long time for you.
17: Yep. And you're a family business, and that makes a big difference. You're not some big corporate company. I mean,
2: yes,
17: because you've been doing it how many years?
2: I've been in construction for 50 years now.
17: Yeah.
2: And I've had my own companies for a little over 30 years. My wife's dad, he taught me the business. He was an old Swedish builder, and back then we did everything on the house. And so that was invaluable learning for me. So I've been able to push that ahead for us so that, you know, you start out building a house where I don't know this answer, I don't know that. But it's like you've had those experiences where it's like, let's do this because it's a better way. You know, doing it, always learning to do better is always really good.
17: And Dan, I think it's safe to say you're an expert on Northwest Indiana, doing that many years and building custom homes down there. I mean, if anybody has any, you know, questions about Northwest Indiana, you're the guy, right?
2: Yeah, we enjoy talking to people. I try to meet every new customer first off. We try not to be too big so that we don't have that personal touch for them. My kids work with me, and my wife does all the books. So we're very family-oriented, and, you know, we meet with people, and we enjoy doing that. But also, with the experience comes, this is the right way to do things.
17: Yep.
2: And so we get a chance to talk to a lot of people, and then my two sons are great designers. So they'll design the house that you love and need. Oftentimes, we can do that in an hour and a half, 2 hour time, mm-hmm. and you really what you really like and want, you know, instead of saying, "Well, this is cookie cutter. This is what how you have to build." We are a little bit more money than the cookie cutters, but oftentimes people say, "I'm going with you." I have a number of stories where people went a little less expensive and turned around and sold it and said, "I'm going with you." I have two of them in the same community right now. I'm building them right now where they said that. So
17: yep.
2: People find out that, yes, I pay a little bit more, but I'm getting a different product.
17: Well, you know, if

0: available properties and areas in Northwest Indiana for that?
1: Yeah, we right now we're in Marina Shores. It's a marina right off of Lake Michigan in Portage, Indiana, and it's fabulous. We're selling the condos at a very competitive prices, and people just love being there because you have all the amenities that you could want, you know, for going to the beach, for having your boat. You know, I have two condos right now that are 40, 45 feet from the boat landing right there. So, it's like that's a really nice feature, and it's completely safe and set back, and, you know, it's affordable as well. So yep. That's been very popular for us, but we're building up in Michigan in different areas where you're right next to the lake. 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People are saying, I want you to build my house because we're much more affordable and we're more timely than a lot of the builders up there. So that's been really good for us. And then we have some houses we're actually doing in Hammond, and that's been really good. And a lot of people love the closeness from Hammond to downtown Chicago.
0: Right.
1: So we have four or five homes going up in Hammond, up in the Whiting area. 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
0: We're talking with Dan Steiner of Steiner Homes. 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It really isn't that case if you're doing it correctly, if you're working with the right person. Right, Dan?
1: 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And we pre-shop for a lot of people. We try to find really current, modern product that is people love, but also is affordable. 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It's one of the best cabinets made. 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And so people really get excited about, you know, hey, this is a really good product, and it's something that I'm going to enjoy, and it's going to last for a long time for me.
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1: Yes. 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And then we bring one of my sons. 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Four of my children work with me and my wife as well. And we just have a great time. But the two boys design homes, and they're very good at it. You can come in and you can get the design that you really like in basically an hour and a half, 2 hours time. We sit down and pound out a house with you, and people just love that. It doesn't cost anything, and the ability to just sit there and design your own home. And we try to interject our thoughts and opinions on whether that room will work, whether the flow will work. There's a lot of things that come to mind, and so we just try to point those out. We'll never make you redesign something, but we'll try to help steer you a little bit so that in the long run you're really happy with how your house works and flows. Mm-hmm. And it's something that you really is comfortable with, and I had a lady call me the other day, and she goes, we're sitting in our great room, she goes every night my husband says I just love being here. And yep. We get a lot of those comments because we really try to make it be you and not just something that we force on you.
0: When you're designing this, Dan, you really are kind of thinking like, hey, this is for me. In you know, you're looking at the products that way. Obviously it's for somebody else and you know, their views and their likes, but you really take it personally, don't you?
1: Yes. Yeah. So I love what I do, and I feel blessed to have this company and getting to design people's homes that are unique and special to them is very rewarding. There's a lot of reward in that. And I think my kids feel that as well. And I think my wife does too, you know, and a long time ago, we decided to not be a cookie cutter builder and that we were going to do custom and that we wanted it to be a special product. And that's kind of been our strength, and it's done really well for us, where we try not to take on too many homes, but just a good number of that we can handle and our team can handle. I have four or five of the best project managers around. They're just really quality. When you get to the end of that house, my project manager will probably have anywhere from 500 to 700 pieces of blue tape

0: around that house of things that just the smallest nick or whatever that needs to be touched up. And that house isn't, we don't deliver it to you until all those pieces of blue tape are gone. And people, you know, they really love that, that there's no punch list that they're on their house when they move into it. It's, I had a lady that was, she was kind of a tough one to build for. Just, we just closed her house 2 weeks ago and her inspector came through. She had her own inspector. The inspector said, this is the first house I've ever inspected where I didn't have anything on the punch list.
1: Yep.
0: And that's a big compliment, you know, that but my people care about what they do and they're very meticulous with it.
1: 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Dan, thanks for being on the show.
0: Thank you so much. Thanks for having me.
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1: Hi, welcome to Home Answers. I'm Roger Piper. This show is all about your home. When we talk about just a ton of things about your home, inside, outside, everything to do with your home. And we got a special guest today, Frank Wasilewski with Access. Frank, welcome to the show.
13: Hey, it's good to see you again, Roger.
1: All right. Tell us about Access, because you do something that is really, really needed when somebody needs it. Okay. It's a high need thing. So give us an overall of what you do at Access.
13: So at Access, we are a full service accessibility general contractor and elevator contractor. So what we do is if you have the need or some, you know, family member with the need that has difficulties getting upstairs and in and out of a bathroom, getting around the house, even if you have, say, a knee surgery, right, and you just need to get around for a little bit. What we do is we come in and we give you a full home evaluation. So we'll go through every room of the house with you, getting in and out of the house, and then we'll give you different solutions. Some will be built, some will be manufactured, some will be mechanical, but we'll give you all the different options that are available for you. And one of the things that we really pride ourselves on is we want to do what is best, not just for the person that's disabled, but the caregiver, because we don't want two clients in the house. We just want the one.
1: Right. And, you know, with when you're talking about mobility, so much of this is just thrown onto people. Okay. All of a sudden they need it. You know, it could be something that, you know, a disability or some kind of impairment happens right away. It could be something that is decided that, okay, now we need this kind of mobility where we didn't have it before. And plus there's a huge trend of people not wanting to go to assisted living. You know, they want to be able to stay in their home. And so how do you deal with that when boom, there it is. Okay. Now I have a need because people don't plan for this. I mean, most of the time, it's not something you plan for. It's something that happens or something that comes up quickly. So how do you deal with a customer when that's going on? Because it's kind of like it's trauma a lot of times.
13: It's not easy. Yeah. I will be honest. It's not easy. We have an on-staff social worker who she is absolutely phenomenal. So you're right. Most of our clients, the average age of our clients, 37. Most of them aren't born with a disability and they don't age into a disability.
1: Uh-huh.
13: Something happens.
1: Right.
13: They fall, have an accident at work, have a car accident, have a medical accident. Like you said, you're invincible until you're not.
1: Right.
13: We all have that same mentality.
1: Mm-hmm.
13: I had it until I got into this industry when I just saw how fragile human life is. But we have the benefit of having an on-staff social worker. So if you, say, got into a car accident, and as a result of that car accident, you can no longer use your legs. One of the hardest things to do is to stop and breathe, right? And to, okay,
1: yeah.
13: Because everything's happening so fast. The doctors are rushing you out. The insurance companies are rushing you out. But there's so many questions you need to ask of your medical professionals. And that's a service that we offer. You can call us. We will help you with some of those questions to ask your medical professionals about rehab, you know, what they want to see you doing at home. All of that helps you recover when you're in these situations, and we want to help you recover. So we have that, we have that person on staff that will help you answer these questions if you ever run across that.
1: Yeah. And, you know, I know some people that have been through this. And honestly, there's not any help. I mean, very little. I mean, it's like, okay, now you have to go home. Now you have to do that, you know, and there isn't anybody that says stop, you know, stop for a second. It's kind of like if you've ever put a pool in, okay, which I have, but there's nobody to teach you how to take care of it. It's just like, hey, here's your pool.
13: Yeah.
1: You know, look up online on how to take care of it. It is so hard because when somebody is put into this position, it's just, there doesn't seem to be, okay, here's a class to take. Okay, here's somebody to go see. You really have to be proactive, don't you? So you need to find somebody like you and your company that's going to basically guide you.
13: Yeah, you really should. And, you know, I've stated before, you very much like a restoration company. You hope you never have a fire or water damage or ever need to call that restoration company, but you better know who to call. It's no different with us. I hope you never need us. I really do. But if you or a family member are in that situation, you need to know who to call and who's going to have your back and help you get through this process.
1: Yeah, no doubt about that. We're talking with Frank Wasilewski, and he's with Access. You're listening to Home Answers. And if people want to know more, the best thing to do is always go to the website, right? Because you can grab information there and do it, you know, whenever you need to. And it's all about access.com. 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All about access.com. Tell us about the area that you work with people. What's your trade area? when it comes to helping folks with mobility?
13: Trade area as far as geographic?
1: Yeah.
13: So we do the entire state of Wisconsin, the entire state of Illinois. We do the northern half of Indiana. We do a little bit of the eastern half of Iowa and Minnesota.
1: Wow. That's covering a lot of ground.
13: It's a lot of territory. I have a lot of good people working for me.
1: Holy cow. When it comes to money on this, a lot of people are thrown into it. And some people are prepared. Some people have, you know, resources to help them out, and some don't. Is this something that you, if you really need it, I mean, are you able to finance it?
13: Yeah. So not just finance it. So if you can go, if you go onto our website at allaboutaccess.com and you can go into the financial section, on there is a funding brochure for your state, which lists all the state agencies that might help you, a lot of the grants that might help you, depending on your situation, where you can apply to get monies to help you modify your home for these situations.
1: Yeah. Well, boy, I'll tell you, that's helpful. Because it is one of the, again, we're talking about you're thrust into it most of the time. You said the average age of your customer is 37?
13: 37. Yeah, like to give you a sad story. So down in Central Illinois recently, we had we acquired a new client. It's an 11-year-old girl who went into the hospital with the flu and came out without a right leg because of the flu. And how often do you hear that? You know, the medical community doesn't publicize this stuff, but it can happen, but they don't want to scare the public. But it can happen to anybody at any time.
1: Yeah.
13: You know, so, you know, the medical community did nothing wrong here. It's just the way the flu affected that young lady's genetics. And now she's got to learn how to, you know, get around on just one leg.
1: Yeah. And they talk about autoimmune diseases as well, things like that, that perfectly healthy people, all of a sudden they've got mobility issues.
13: Yeah. And it can hit you. MS is another one that kind of hits you, you know, in midlife. And then all of a sudden you just start losing your ability to use your right leg or your left, you know, your left arm or whatever, however MS is, you know, personally affecting you.
1: How important is it to, if you're in this situation and you need mobility, how important is it to go to a showroom and check it out?
13: If you have the ability to get to a showroom, it's super important, especially for the mechanical equipment.
1: Okay.
13: Try it. Sit in it. Make sure it works. One of the worst things is to purchase something and go, this doesn't work for me, right? That's, again, where, you know, partnering with the right person helps. If we recommend you something and it doesn't work, I'm going to fix it,
1: right?
13: We're going to replace it. We're going to get you the right equipment that works for you. But a lot of companies will just put it in and they got the rear view mirror warranty. They're gone, right? And then now you just spent that money. The lift doesn't work for you. And now you got to start over again with somebody else.
1: Mm-hmm.
13: So who you choose matters.
1: And the thing when it comes to mobility, it changes over time. And so, you know, you really have to partner with somebody because you may need this now, but later you may not need that, and you need this because it's an evolution.
13: It is an evolution, and it will change. And again, part of that initial assessment is, okay, you have MS, you're going to live next 20 years, but this is your progression. Mm-hmm. You know, right now, yes, you're able to walk around with a cane, but eventually you're going to be wheelchair. So if we are making a modification, are we making it for today or are we making it for 10 years from now? You know, we want to think that out, plan it out, and give you those options so that you can decide, you know, how you want to progress in that house.
1: Mm-hmm. That makes a lot of sense. It must be very fulfilling personally to do this. I mean, you're really helping people. This isn't, hey, I'm going to remodel your bathroom. This is really helping people.
13: Yeah, we change lives every day. I was just looking at some numbers. So far this year, we've helped out over 2,000 people. Right? If you think about that for the, you know, the
1: 2,000?
13: Yeah, it's 20 a day. It's 20 a day. 20 lives that we're changing every day and making their lives just a little bit better. And I love it. I absolutely love it. I just fell in love with this industry and I've never looked back.
1: Wow. If you want to give them a call, you know, some people like to do that. You can get the number on the website. It's there. And also, it's 844-455-4387, right?
13: Yes, sir. 844-IL-LIFTS.
1: Oh, okay. It spells something. That's cool. So accessibility is something that is not easy, something that requires a specialist. It's kind of like if you're working on your home and you're doing high voltage, you might want to take a pause and find somebody that really knows what they're doing because it's wild. So check them out. You have a showroom. Where's that at?
13: It's in Roselle, Illinois.
1: Okay. So if you want to go actually, you know, look at it, test it out, sit in it, or whatever the situation is. And you also, I know it's not a huge part of what you do, but you work with vehicles, right?
13: Yes, we do make vehicle modifications, adding lifts to vehicles. We don't actually, you know, do the lower floor, converting the vans. But yeah, we do add vehicle, you know, help people get in and out of their vehicles as well.
1: The company is Access, and you can check them out at allaboutaccess.com. Pretty easy to remember. You'll find the phone number. You know that part where you can get the help? I really recommend that for everybody. That's incredible that you can sit there and list the resources and help them out. So thanks for being on the show, Frank. 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
1: New escalations. I'm Angelo Bavaro, Fox News. Two new attacks have been reported on commercial shipping in the Strait of Hormuz. One tanker was apparently hit, while another projectile exploded in the water near a second vessel.
2: Initially, it was Iran state television claiming that they attacked two oil tankers yesterday in the Strait of Hormuz. Now, British maritime experts are confirming that two tankers were attacked, at least one was hit, and four of them turned around. So this is a sign of continuing attacks against commercial shipping in the Strait, something the U.S., of course, wants to stop, and it's something President Trump has cited in his decision that he's considering about perhaps launching major strikes against Iran once again. Those strikes could begin as early as this weekend. They could last several days. Here's President Trump.
3: We'll be hitting them. We'll be hitting them very hard. And, at some point, they're going to say, we just can't take it anymore.
2: That decision comes after a great deal of frustration with time given for diplomacy.
1: That is Fox's Steve Harrigan. The Justice Department is dropping criminal charges against former Olympian David Hearn. He was accused of deliberately damaging the Lincoln Memorial reflecting pool. Government lawyers say new evidence shows damage to that reflecting pool was caused by a flawed installation, not by Hearn. Memorial services were held this week for the late Senator Lindsey Graham. Attention has now turned to the race for a Senate seat, with a special Republican primary set for August 11th. A crowded field of candidates is seeking that nomination. Mark Lynch joining Fox's Saturday in America to discuss that race.
4: What our campaign's about, putting God first again. That's how our country was founded. And that's the only way we will make America great again, is with God first again.
1: That is one of those candidates. The late Senator Lindsey Graham's sister, Darlene Graham, was appointed by South Carolina Governor Henry McMaster to serve the remainder of her brother's Senate term. America's listening to Fox News.
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5: This afternoon, expect breezy and humid conditions with rain and a thunderstorm, so make sure to have your rain gear ready for the music festival. The temperature will reach a high of 73. Tonight will be mostly cloudy, still breezy and humid with a few showers expected. The low will be around 66. I'm meteorologist Jason Caterina on AM 560, The Answer.
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8: And of course, as always, just want to stop, say hi to all of our clients. You tell us you listen every week. Hopefully you're having a beautiful weekend. We just want to say hi. And of course, we appreciate the trust that you place in us, and we love every one of you. Man, we have a great show planned, as always, but there's some really big topics I want to hit on. And again, we want to keep focused specifically on the Fed. We had a Federal Reserve meeting. But what's more important than maybe even the Fed is inflation and how that's going to impact the Fed. So we had inflation reports this week. We had some big Mag 7 earnings. We have semiconductor stocks falling. We had second quarter GDP. It's like everything, Ben. It's crazy.
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8: So then we'll slow down. We're going to take the second half of the show, but we're going to talk about an important topic about your old 401ks. I know many people have a bunch of these 401ks floating around out there at old jobs, and there's some benefits of maybe combining those all into one IRA. And we're going to talk about the benefits for consolidating them.
7: And before we start, a couple things. 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You can see this week's episode. You can see episodes as soon as they come out. We also have a fantastic weekly economic newsletter called the 5-Minute Market Brief. It lets you know a lot of what we're thinking and analyzing that week. You can sign up for that. It's completely free on bnwealth.com. And guess what? We are having our huge client appreciation gala in 2 weeks on Friday, August 14th. This is the once a year party where we run out a fancy country club. We have wine, dinner, dancing, live music by the nationally acclaimed Blue Water Kings. It's so much fun. And guess what? You have to be a client to come, but you have 2 weeks to become a client. That's plenty of time. So if you've been on the fence, if you've been wanting to speak with us, what a great motivation to hurry up and do that. All right, Matt, let's talk about this action-packed week.
8: Action-packed. Let's start with the Fed. All right. Cause we always circle the big Fed meeting. This week was Wednesday, and it really met market expectations. They didn't raise rates. They didn't cut rates. So the fact that they kept rates on hold, that actually spurred a mild and very temporary dovish rally, as a rate hike was maybe expected by a few people. There was some worries. However, the lack of any concrete signal on when rate hikes might occur actually caused the bond market, these longer dated treasury yields, to go crazy and surge. And that's what weighed on stocks and caused a big sell-off right after the announcement on Wednesday. So additionally, we're talking about these long dated treasuries. The 30-year yield rose to the highest level we've seen since 2007. And real yields rose even further, which that really increases a headwind on the economy. So this is happening because the bond market is getting concerned that the Fed might be falling behind on the inflation curve once again.
7: Matt, I'm seeing some scary charts lately. Comparisons about the last time treasury yields hit that high. I'm seeing charts on money supply versus yields, all kinds of stuff. Here's the good news. Thursday, which is the day we're recording right now, it ended up being a huge recovery day. And here are some reasons why. Well, let's get into inflation. So the PCE inflation gauge falls for the first time since the pandemic. All right. But the danger is far from over. So the main inflation barometer used by the Fed to set U.S. interest rates fell in June for the first time since the pandemic. It actually underscored why the Fed took no action this week to raise borrowing costs. So the PCE index dipped 0.1% last month, and it's the first decline since 2020, and the yearly rate of inflation slowed to 3.7% from a 3-year high of 4.1%, the prior month. Now, lower oil prices following a temporary truce with Iran were the chief source of the falling prices. So unfortunately, those are going to go up a little bit.
8: Yeah. We'll see what the next month looks like. Well, another, thing is that we had second quarter GDP and it grew, a so-so 1.5%, but it was actually stronger than it looked. So the mediocre headline, of that 1.5% comes with a big caveat. A bigger U.S. trade deficit and smaller inventory replenishment actually shaved about 1.7% points off of the economy's growth rate. So the economy would have shown a much healthier growth rate of more than 3% if the trade deficit and inventories had just had their, maybe a neutral effect on GDP. So they tend to distort GDP in the short run, but they really don't have a huge impact on the economy. And then the U.S. economy sped up in the spring, even though we had the Iran war dragging on. And so it was a boost of kind of two engines, consumer spending, and of course, a lot of business investment out there, especially in AI.
7: Speaking of AI, oh my gosh, semiconductor stocks are just breaking down. It's like, it's been really bad. So semiconductor stocks have been crashing all month in July after a huge parabolic rise during April and June. And you could argue they were ripe for a big downturn. Certainly they've gone up so much, but man, it's getting ugly out there. So this week's acceleration downward was triggered by reports of a breakthrough by Chinese technology companies, which will increase competition in that space. So it's reported that three Chinese companies, Semiconductor Manufacturing International Corp, Hua Hong Semiconductor, and CXMT, they had made significant advancements in the production of advanced semiconductor chips, but at a much lower cost than those made in other countries. So that is a huge pressure on them. But guess what? Today, again, it's been a good day in the market on Thursday. They had a big rally as well. You could call it maybe a relief rally, but they're still up a lot, man. They're still up a boatload from where they were.
8: Competition, right? Maybe it helps everybody else in the end. Let's go.
7: Hey, something tells me the Chinese semiconductors are not going to be as good as ours, though. I'm just saying.
8: We'll see.
7: Okay.
8: I think you're right, but let's jump on to one other big thing that's been going on and we got to keep an eye on. Earnings, and they always clump, it seems like, the Magnificent Seven earnings into like 2 or 3 weeks. They all come at once. This week, we had another big week of earnings, and so far as of when we're recording, it's been a mixed bag. And don't forget, Tesla and Google last week didn't have very good earnings either. So, since it was a mixed bag, I'm going to start with the bad, Ben. I'm going to do the bad.
7: It's been like the Magnificent Two.
8: Yeah. So we're going to talk about Meta. Meta, Facebook, its stock's falling hard. And, this company right now is in Wall Street's doghouse, and here's why. They are just rampant spending on AI, and investors are like looking for proof that they're going to actually make some serious money in something other than just advertising. So investors balked at the company's massive spending on artificial intelligence, coupled about with what the uncertainty about what investments look like next year. So all that being said, after earnings, the stock, just even in a great day for the rest of the market, got trounced by over 10% or around 10% on Thursday.
7: It was already lagging going into that too. So, all right, next, Microsoft. Its stock is soaring towards a historic gain after earnings, and the company's cloud business is supporting impressive growth, and Microsoft expects to avoid heading into a cash burn mode as it spends up on AI. And Microsoft has finally started to convince Wall Street that it's striking the right balance on artificial intelligence, and that's translating into historic stock gains. And the company had been fending off criticism for its AI spending, especially as cloud growth had been held in check, but the latest earnings showed accelerating cloud performance. As a result, Microsoft was up like 17% today, the best result in 18 years.
8: This has been great. And let's talk about another one, Apple. It's been what we'd call the Magnificent Seven winner so far in 2026. So what once got Apple labeled as a laggard in the AI space it's actually become a comparative advantage for the company. So investors have warmed to the company's relatively light approach to AI spending at a time when they're questioning the other companies having way too much spending and not getting the appropriate returns. So as a joke, it's like, is Apple and Microsoft the only adult in the AI room right now for the Mag 7?
9: Seems like it.
8: And guess what? After close today of this recording, we got Apple on deck for their earnings. Amazon is also coming up, so we'll see what happens. That's why we didn't mention their announcements.
9: No doubt. But there's been so much volatility lately. Let me ask you something. Are you concerned about that? Do you want an investment strategy that protects your money in case the market gets much worse? Well, we think you should. And of course, we're talking about our Advance and Protect tactical investment strategies. To learn more, give us a call at 847. What is our number, Matt? 847-780-2980 or go to bnwealth.com. All right. Do not go away, because when we come back, we're going to talk about the benefits of combining old 401ks and old IRAs into one IRA. You don't want to miss it.
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9: 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It's called the 5-Minute Market Brief. It's so good. We give our explanation of what's going on in the market, what we're seeing, what we're doing. 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And big news, we're having our client appreciation gala in 2 weeks, Friday, August 14th. And it's our once a year party that is so much fun. We rent out a fancy country club. We serve wine, dinner. We have music, dancing, and it's live entertainment by the nationally acclaimed Blue Water Kings. So guess what? You have to be a client to come.
7: but you have 2 weeks to become a client. That's plenty of time. And if you've been sitting on the fence thinking about when's a good time to come to us, hey, this should hopefully give you some motivation. So give us a call, schedule an appointment. All right, Matt, let's talk about our topic today.
8: Yeah. Yeah. So our topic today is about combining your old 401ks or maybe all of those scattered IRAs that you have out there and consolidating them and combining them. So we're going to talk about a lot of the benefits. We're going to talk a lot of, about a lot of stuff today. Remember, one size doesn't fit all. There's a lot of things you want to take into consideration, from our compliance department. They want me to make sure you know that. So, but we see that there are tons of benefits out there and we're going to talk about. This is one of these most overlooked piles of money in America. They're old 401ks. You know, it's the retirement account from a job you left 5 years ago, the one you haven't looked at since you still had a company email address. And Karen from accounting kept reminding everyone to clean out the office refrigerator at least once. So
7: I have a friend named Karen. I have a feeling if she watches us, she's going to know we keep using her name. She's going to call me and say, hey, stop using my name.
8: Well, that's okay. You can deal with that. Listen, so here's the thing. Millions of Americans actually do change their job frequently throughout their careers. And we see so many times they're leaving behind these old 401k plans and retirement plans, and they're getting little to no attention. So if you have one of those old 401ks or maybe an IRA sitting around somewhere, it's the perfect time to just sit back and evaluate your options. And unfortunately, these forgotten accounts could really be limiting some of your investment opportunities, maybe limiting some of the options you have out there, and could be hurting your retirement savings from reaching its full potential. So the question just is, what should you do with those accounts and what are the advantages?
7: Well, here's one. So advantage number one is diversification. And one of the most powerful strategies available is rolling your retirement funds into a self-directed IRA. And it's kind of like upgrading from that nasty hotel buffet with five choices to an all-you-can-eat international food festival. That's because many 401ks give you a pretty short menu of investment options, usually confined to only a limited menu of mutual funds, target date funds. If you roll them over into a self-directed IRA, on the other hand, now you got choices and freedom to take control of your financial future. You can build a retirement portfolio tailored to your personal goals and investment strategy. And then depending on your custodian and your investment strategy, you may be able to invest in stocks, ETFs, real estate, private lending, precious metals, even private companies and other alternative investments, of course, if it's suitable for you.
8: Yep, absolutely. And that's one of the big benefits. And another big advantage is ease and control. So instead of having to track several of these old 401ks from previous employers, you can now manage your retirement assets from a single account. This makes it easier to monitor your performance, rebalance your portfolio, and really make sure that your long-term investment strategy is meeting your goals. So instead of having to remember or log in to these four different or five different retirement accounts and wondering, wait, which one's this? Who's holding what? What's my login? Consolidating it makes your life a lot easier. You got one login, one strategy, a lot less digging through old paperwork that still has your previous address on it. But it's like Marie Kondo for your retirement.
7: She's so funny. She's that Japanese influencer, I think. She tells you best ways to organize it. She was on Netflix. You know, another benefit in this area, and it's slightly morbid, but eventually, if we pass, when you have a bunch of different accounts laying everywhere, it's a nightmare for your beneficiary because they have to get paperwork on each account to transfer it over. You got to get death certificates on each account. Different institutions have different rules. So that's another feature that's really good about diversification.
8: And it might be really hard for you to make sure all your beneficiaries are correct if you have these old accounts floating around out there. Who knows who you put on an old job 20 years ago? You just got to make sure sometimes it helps consolidate to make sure those are accurate.
7: Such a good point. All right. Advantage number three, keeping tax deferral. So that advantage, and it comes with it, is the ability to continue enjoying the tax advantages of your retirement savings. A properly executed rollover allows money to remain in a tax deferred account without creating a taxable event. By using a direct trustee to trustee transfer, your retirement funds move directly from your former employer's plan into your new IRA, helping you avoid unnecessary taxes, withholding, and potential penalties. And then choosing the right custodian is also an important part of the process. Not all self-directed IRA custodians offer the same investment options, price levels, service levels, or fee structures.
8: Yeah, and I'd even throw in there choosing the right advisor to help you with that, because we're rollover specialists. We do this all the time. But one of the big benefits of sometimes taking those old 401ks and IRAs and putting them into one account is then you can hire a professional that can help you with investment management and all of the additional financial planning needs that you need.
7: Absolutely.
8: Yeah. So I don't want to say this is all like perfect. There are pitfalls, and that's what I tried to say at the beginning. There's a few things you want to think about before you start moving your retirement around, your money around, like you're playing Monopoly. So let's think of a few things first. One, these self-directed IRAs, they come with some rules and things like prohibited transactions. 401ks, they're going to allow you to take money out at age 55 if you're still working there without the 10% early withdrawal penalty. If you are separated for service, if you're not working there. And IRAs generally do not. And this is where working with a knowledgeable financial advisor becomes incredibly valuable. A good advisor doesn't just help you fill out paperwork. They help you avoid these costly mistakes, go through and explain all your options, build a retirement strategy that'll then work to fit your goals. And it's including all of these, what we call orphaned accounts that are out there.
7: No doubt. So here's the takeaway. If you've got an old 401k collecting dust, like that treadmill that's become an expensive clothes rack, hey, don't ignore it. The account represents years of hard work. With the right strategy, it could become an even more powerful retirement savings tool. In fact, if you count most people's 401k, whether it's one 401k or multiple 401ks out there, and you aggregate them, a lot of times that's by far the biggest investment account they have. It's bigger than their house sometimes. So you want to make sure it's working for you. And then a knowledgeable financial advisor, like you said, Matt, can help you evaluate your choices, explain the rollover process, hold your hand through it, and identify solutions that align with your investment options and risk tolerance. And again, can help you from making those big mistakes. So besides all of the financial planning and things like that, and like you said, Matt, we are rollover specialists, so we do this all the time.
8: Yeah, and if you're out there and you're still working, maybe you don't have all these orphaned 401ks and accounts, but as Ben was saying, a lot of people, their biggest asset, usually even sometimes bigger than their house in cases, is their retirement account. It's their 401k. And so there are people who are like, I'd love to work with you guys. I'm really worried about volatility. I'm really worried about retiring, but I'm still working and I still have all this money in a 401k that has limited options. I can't use tactical investment management. I can't hire a professional. What can I do? And in fact, what we're seeing more and more now with these companies, and Ben, you know this, is that they're allowing something called in-service rollovers. So this is while you're still working for the company, where you're actually able to roll money out of your 401k or whatever other retirement account you have there and put it into a self-directed IRA, Roth IRA, depending on the tax implications. But it's where you can then move it into an account where you can hire a professional or manage it yourself if you were that professional. But we don't recommend that always for most people. But the benefit is then you can still be working for the company, still be making contributions, still getting the match, but take that huge lump sum of money and get it working for you with a professional.
7: And so many 401ks do allow that. There's two caveats. Your 401k has to allow it, which most do. You also have to be 59 and a half in most cases. So such a powerful way to get diversification and get the money out, have professionals like us manage it while you're still working there. And if you are in need of a good financial planner, someone who puts your interests first, we would be honored if you gave us an opportunity to speak with you. We'll go over your current financial situation, your goals. We can provide what's called a financial checkup, where we analyze your insurance, taxes, estate plan, investments, all at once. If things look good, you'll gain some peace of mind. And if there are holes, then you know at least what areas you may want to fix. Many people have told us they've never had someone look at all of the areas of their financial life all at once. If we can help you, that's great. If we can't, hey, that's okay too. We'll still part as friends. And also, again, big news. We have our big client appreciation event coming up Friday, August 14th. 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All right, we are out of time. God bless you. We'll speak with you next week.
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13: News. I'm Carmen Roberts. The U.S. is urging Americans to evacuate the Middle East ahead of possible strikes on Iran as soon as tonight.
2: People here really tense, waiting and watching for possible action in the very near term. It comes after two tankers were attacked by Iran in the Strait of Hormuz. Iran earlier taking responsibility for those two attacks.
13: Fox's Steve Harrigan in Tel Aviv. Early primary voting is underway in Michigan for an open U.S. Senate seat. Progressive Democrat Abdul El Sayed says he gets upset when people say that his name makes him unelectable.
14: I push back and say, you don't know Michigan like I know Michigan.
13: El Sayed is an epidemiologist and is facing off in the primary against Haley Stevens, a four-term congresswoman who pledges to fight President Trump as a more moderate Democrat. America's listening to Fox News.
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17: During the War for Independence, General George Washington, the man we refer to today as the father of our country, led American troops through military defeat after defeat. And in the bitter winter of 1777, he wrote this somber note to a friend in Philadelphia. Quote, "You might have tracked our army from White Marsh to Valley Forge by the blood on their feet," end of quote. Many soldiers continued to march through the deep snows of Pennsylvania without shoes. Others suffered from disease, hunger, and freezing conditions. Nearly 2,000 of Washington's men died. Yet George Washington did not lose faith. Amid the hardship, loss, and uncertainty of Valley Forge, he turned to God in prayer. At a time when our nation once again faces division and uncertainty, may we follow Washington's example, kneeling humbly, praying faithfully, and asking God to guide the future of America.
18: Maybe you've thought about taking a cruise. 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But this is not just another vacation. This is the Gulf of America Cruise. 7 days through the Caribbean with Mike Gallagher, Scott Jennings, Larry O'Connor, Jennifer Horn, and a ship full of people who love this country. 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
19: 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I'm Greg Bishop. This week for Illinois in Focus, the Center Square reporter Sean Reed and I will discuss issues around ethics scandals at the Illinois State House, energy policies tied to data centers and the power grid, and the upcoming elections. 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
19: Welcome back to Illinois in Focus Weekend Edition from the Center Square. I'm Greg Bishop. The report detailing actions and the handling of former State Representative Harry Benton set to be released Friday. More lawmakers on both sides of the aisle have been critical of how that saga has been handled. And joining us to discuss the latest and what to expect is the Center Square reporter, Sean Reed. Sean, of course, we're recording this Thursday, heading into Friday, but there's already been a lot said about this entire situation concerning former State Representative Harry Benton.
23: Yeah, there's probably everything that could be said, has been said. We've had, you know, representatives from both sides of the aisle calling on the speaker to up and resign from his post after the handling of this investigation, the claims that were sent to his office that he reportedly did not take action on for months, if not years, in 2023. We, again, should be seeing a report on this Friday of this week, and there will be more details on thecentersquare.com. We did have one representative who was ousted from the Democratic caucus last year published an op-ed in the Chicago Tribune this week calling on Welch to resign, saying that he had tolerated sexual harassment and drew comparisons to former Speaker Madigan. Fred Crespo is the representative. He was booted from the Democratic caucus last year after filing his own state budget without kind of really consulting leadership, kind of going rogue a little bit. But he went on to call on Welch to resign, and he said it might be time to replace Welch with the first House speaker that is a woman. So an interesting thing there. And then some political attacks from the House GOP, advertisements and a lot of different little statements coming out from lawmakers on that side of the aisle. But check thecentersquare.com for more details on that report when it releases.
19: Yeah, a lot of people are going to be looking for that. Of course, this is a report from the Legislative Inspector General that the Legislative Ethics Commission had to vote. And it was a unanimous vote a couple of weeks ago, right, Sean, to release this report?
23: Yeah, that it was a unanimous vote. We believe we've talked about it on previous episodes here. A unanimous vote from the nonpartisan Ethics Commission. None of the lawmakers have issued statements, the ones that are on this commission. But we did hear also some calls for ethics reform, including some lawmakers calling for legislation to be introduced to even add a citizen role on that ethics commission. So some different ideas, a lot of different things introduced in the House, some old ideas that have sat and not really made progress in terms of bills. But we'll see if anything and what, if so, actually takes place after this report is released.
19: And a lot of eyes are going to be on that report, no question. If people want to get those updates, get to thecentersquare.com and sign up for that newsletter to get it free in your inbox each day. So former State Rep Harry Benton obviously is going to take a lot of attention heading into the weekend. But next week, Sean, another big ethics scandal, and that is the allegations against State Representative Carol Ammons. They're getting ready to start up that special investigative committee. What's the latest there?
23: Yeah, so they're going to be meeting, I believe, Thursday morning, this coming Thursday. The special investigating committee will be meeting. I've got an equal amount of appointed members from both the House Republicans and Democrats. They will be looking into the filed complaint from House Republicans that was submitted and called on the House Speaker to form this committee and look into Representative Ammons's

0: this particular state legislator facing these federal crimes and innocent until proven guilty, and they have pleaded not guilty, including Ammons's husband, Aaron Adams, the Champaign County clerk. But the special investigating committee doesn't hand out criminal allegations or charges. They're just reviewing what has been filed and whether or not the legislator is fit for office, and that'll take more actions from these particular legislators that are looking into this. But you know, Sean, listen, I mean, all these ethical questions, it seems like we're just adding to the heap. We've got the latest in the saga of former Illinois House Speaker Michael Madigan, and this week he just filed to the U.S. Supreme Court looking for an appeal. What are his attorneys saying is why he needs to have his appeal heard?
1: Yeah, so it's a pretty interesting argument, all things considered. It's not too different from some of the arguments that were made in his original trial and appeal. But essentially, he's asking the Supreme Court to hear his case. He's appealing on some grounds that specific terms, you know, such as I believe it. The filing said specifically it's difficult for an official to be found guilty of bribery as they must personally intend to break the law was one of the arguments rather than just knowingly assist a company in trying to win their favor in some way, shape or form. He also argued in the filing that he didn't provide clear promises to take official actions on some of those bribery charges. Rather, he made recommendations based off of things that people told him, and those were normal political actions that one might take in office. So he's essentially arguing that some of the things that some of the corruption charges he was handed down were just normal political actions. So some interesting stuff there. He is still currently serving his 7.5-year sentence in federal prison, and justices likely will not have any sort of decision until at least early October when they return to their session. So we'll be hearing about this a lot more in the fall. If they take
0: question, especially as we get closer to an election, right, Sean? I mean, a lot of eyeballs are going to be on the Benton file. A lot of people are going to be talking about what's happening with the special investigating committee. And then we could also have another news pop about Madigan after the U.S. Supreme Court makes whatever decision they're going to make. How are Republicans reacting to all of this heading into that November election?
1: Oh, well, they've, again, I mentioned previously with the Benton stuff, they've been issuing quite a few different ads and kind of making a big political push now that we're less than 100 days out from the midterm election here. So a number of races in the House of Representatives, including the one that is held by Representative Harry Benton, are heating up. Benton's replacement, Jessica Dixon Heideman, was appointed and sworn in mid last week, and is on the ballot and also serving in the role for the rest of the term. She faces Republican candidate Gabby Shanahan, who lost narrowly to Benton in the 2024 election for the seat. And their House Republican Organization, which is the political arm of the House Republicans, is running ads against quite a few different lawmakers, including Representative Katie Stewart, who was very vocal in some of the Me Too stuff, as well as Suzanne Ness from Crystal Lake, Amy Breel, and also Representative Justin Cochran, when they noted that all of these lawmakers have remained silent on the investigation into Benton and hadn't called for the release of a report. Now, since then, one of those lawmakers, Justin Cochran, as well as some of the others, have issued statements, especially after that vote, for the Benton file to be released. But Mark Carver is the political director of the House Republican Organization. I spoke with him, and he said that the ads and their choice of candidates they're targeting, you know, it comes down to transparency and being accountable to those constituents that they've got. And some of those races, but not all of them, are narrowly contested. One of them, Breel, had narrowly defeated her Republican opponent, Liz Bishop, who is running again in this upcoming race on the Republican ticket. She only beat her by 595 votes in the previous election. So it's been interesting. They also, Republicans against Breel, had created a mock campaign website, something that we also actually saw the governor do against

0: his opponent, Darren Bailey, this week, arguing policies have brought up cost of living in her district, and some interesting stuff there on the governor's website as well. So some interesting advertising. Races are starting to heat up, and we'll be seeing more, especially after this Benton report comes out.
1: No question about it. And again, get that newsletter at thecentersquare.com. So a lot more to say about all of those issues concerning ethics and elections. So we'll definitely keep people posted. But let's talk a little bit about energy. Interesting story at thecentersquare.com. Trump members states maligned to reform PJM amid capacity concerns. Now, I know when people turn on their power they flip the light switch, they're not necessarily thinking, well, I hope the PJM grid is good to go, or I hope that the MISO grid is good to go. But these are definitely some things that policymakers are watching closely. While cost concerns are there, but also capacity concerns. What's going on here?
0: Yeah, so if you're not me, you probably didn't sit down and watch the, I believe, 7 or 8 hour long conference between PJM and some of the stakeholders and the bipartisan group of governors and the White House representatives all discussing, energy suppliers and power plant owners, including some reforms that the grid, which operates between Pennsylvania and Northern Illinois, Chicagoland area, PJM, the Federal Energy Regulatory Commission held the conference. And again, it was hours and hours of discussion that I had sat through to kind of bring a story here. But PJM failed to secure a minimum required amount of capacity to bring to people who are ratepayers on their grid. And so this essentially is being brought by the federal government amid threats from the White House into either breaking them up or seriously reforming PJM, which is something stakeholders don't want, that PJM doesn't want, and some states don't even want. But something interesting from Governor J.B. Pritzker earlier this week, and this was before the or late last week, it was before the actual meeting on PJM. Pritzker mentioned that he would actually want to maybe declare independence from PJM and the power grid and kind of have a statewide thing, sort of like how Texas would do it. He said the regional transmission organizations like PJM are a little bit difficult to work with, especially when your state, he said, that is doing it right and someone next door a couple states over is doing it wrong or allowing things like data centers to be built in a lot more capacity being put onto the grid or being taken from the grid rather in a state, again, four or five states down from you. So Peter Lake from the White House, who steered the Texas grid operator back to reliability after winter storms, I believe back in 2021. He noted that in his 2 years serving over that grid, he was able to essentially bring it from any winter storm causing a statewide blackout all the way to, reliability for all Texans. And he said potential reforms might include giving states and voters a little bit more say over what happens on their power grid and who's coming and going and how much that they're supplying and paying. So some interesting reforms. We're going to see some more when they come back for another forum in September. They'll have some more involved stakeholders, including, again, those power plants and operators, as well as some higher-ups with PJM, and kind of come together on a package of reforms to really, again, get some of the capacity together that PJM needs and kind of stop tearing itself up every time that there's a bid for new energy to come onto the grid, because it's likely going to become unreliable in the coming years.
1: And again, when people are flipping on that light switch or they're cutting the check to pay the power bill to their local power company, they may not be thinking about what the overall power grid looks like. But half of Illinois has got PJM, which includes several other states, even stretching all the way over to the East Coast. And the other half of the state has MISO. And so it's definitely something that needs to be on people's radar, and we'll look for more reporting on that. And of course, earlier this week, I talked with a data center advocate on the states by the Center Square, and the issue of data centers, it's still pretty prominent. Sean, what's the latest on the governor's what it's not a moratorium, but he's putting a hold on tax credits for data centers.
0: Yeah, and it's some interesting policy from him. We've seen things in other states like New York with their governor, Kathy Hochul, again, putting a full moratorium on new development of data centers. Pritzker said a lot of the tax credits that are being paused, which were announced toward the end of legislative session here in Springfield. He said at the Aspen Climate Summit up in Chicago early or late last week, that offering tax exemptions to data centers, or cutting those rather, sends a message to developers that they need to address more concerns like bringing energy capacity to the grid and, you know, things like environmental, guarantees when they come to town and, you know, signing on and supporting the local area that they're building in. There is another major issue, which I don't know if you've actually spoken on the states about at all, but we've heard more and more talk about it, is labor unions. And a lot of across the country, we've heard a lot about when those tax credits get cut, you know, people who are in labor unions and are construction workers or might even be, you know, managing some of the operations day to day after a data center is built, that they oftentimes benefit from those tax breaks because it makes them able to be makes the operators able to pay those contractors more when they're building it. So Pritzker had some pushback from some labor unions here, and the General Assembly also saw that pushback in the form of some endorsements being withheld for a couple of weeks. So here, I believe some of them have since been reinstated, and they're kind of working with those labor unions to find a solution in some way. But we'll see if any legislation comes up here in the fall.
1: And there's again a lot of concerns we're seeing, not just in Illinois, but across the country when it comes to data centers and the development of those, not just around property rights issues of, you know, a farmer having to see a big data center right across the country road, but also the use of resources, electricity, water. And then you get into the issue of should governments be picking winners and losers with tax credits, like exemptions on sales taxes for servers and such. Well, in Sean, when I talked with Dan DiOrio from the Data Centers Coalition, he said that it's going to be detrimental to the economy if data centers aren't able to set up shop and to bring jobs, he says. He's also talking about how they're able to bring more tax revenue to areas to try to bring down property taxes in some areas. But also, ultimately, he said that this push against data center development could hurt national security by, you know, having data center development go into other countries. And DiOrio said that for national security purposes, it's important to ensure that Americans' data is kept in these American data centers. Now, whether or not we want to get into the conversation of just how much data has to be stored on all of us, we'll hold that for another time, Sean. But let's talk now about education. And up in Chicago, their public schools looking to get a budget together. What's the latest here?
0: Oh, well, you know, at the time of recording, they decided to actually take a quite a long recess away from their conversation about it, any debate. They ended it after some public comments. But the Chicago Board of Education, which is a newer body here in Chicago, is supposed to vote on an almost $9.98 billion, I believe is now what it's up to, budget for Chicago public schools. And a lot of that is coming from a large number of taxpayer dollars up in Chicago locally. And there was a potential for a furlough on CPS employees, as well as, you know, union workers or union teachers, rather, and a potential mid-year spending freeze and a lot more new tax increment financing dollars coming in from the city. That includes over $1 billion guarantee from Mayor Brandon Johnson last year, as well as another $300,000 or $300 million rather, from Brandon Johnson promising it this year. A lot of the budget does hinge upon assumed income for the city that would then assumedly be given to the Chicago Public Schools. So a lot of potential money coming in, and it'll be interesting to see. At the time of recording again, they have not voted. However, it is looking like they will pass this budget that, again, relies on a lot of those funds that may or may not come in. We've also heard from the Chicago Teachers Union quite a lot in the recent weeks, calling on, you know, Governor Pritzker, as well as both the Senate and House leaders, to call a special session. They really, really, really want the legislative actors that are in support of funding Chicago Public Schools more to get some legislation through. And late Wednesday, I want to say, Speaker Welch essentially told the Chicago Teachers Union that he wasn't going to call a special session, but was going to spearhead his own initiative to, you know, get a lot more funding to Chicago Public Schools. And Mayor Brandon Johnson said, with that extra $300,000 or $300 million that's going to the school district, the state also needs to pitch in. And, you know, I've heard from some lawmakers since, both sides of the aisle have said that they would like to fully fund schools through the equitable funding formula that's been put in place for quite a bit of time now. But they said the money is hard to come by and it's hard to find, and especially when the state is trying to keep a balanced budget. So Welch says he's going to find the money in some way, has not said how he will do it yet. Obviously, he's got a couple more weeks and months until he actually has to come up with a bill and put it forward and pass it. It might be a little bit difficult, although I suppose he's pushing it until after the election. So maybe voters won't have their eyes on some of their lawmakers who aren't in the Chicago area on the Democrat side of the aisle voting for this and not for their own public schools. But we have heard some lawmakers saying they want it across the board in the whole state. They want good funding, 100% for all students in the state. So some interesting arguments there. We'll have to see. Again, check thecentersquare.com for the latest on that and that vote.
1: Yeah, and especially the idea of sending more state tax dollars to Chicago Public Schools. That debate has been a long-lived debate at the State House. But something else dealing with education, the state of Illinois signing up with the vast majority of the states across the country with the bell-to-bell school phone ban. So no cell phones after some local decisions need to be made, right? What's the gist here?
0: Yeah, so students, families across the state at public schools are going to begin, hearing more about this from their local school boards. They might even be invited to come into some meetings in evenings this year and kind of discuss a new implementation of a bell-to-bell cell phone ban at schools. The major difference between this legislation and some of the other states like New York is that a lot of the decision making, again, is left down to the local level, other than bell-to-bell cell phone ban completely in elementary and middle schools, and then some exceptions being allowed at high schools. Again, that those exceptions are up to the school districts to determine. There is some wiggle room for students with personalized educational plans, or like IEPs, the students with special needs, students that are caretakers.
1: 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For Sean Reed, I'm Greg Bishop. Thanks for listening, and get more at thecentersquare.com.
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5: Airstrikes are possible tonight. I'm Carmen Roberts, Fox News.
6: We'll be hitting them very hard. And at some point, they're going to say, we just can't take it anymore.
5: President Trump warning Iran, it needs to come to the negotiating table and reach a deal to end the war. That warning comes as Iran attacked two more commercial ships in the Strait of Hormuz. One tanker was hit, the other just missed. Fox's Alex Hogan has more.
7: President Trump says that he doesn't fully believe in these negotiations right now.
6: The other day, the five missiles were shot. We knocked them down, but we were in the midst of a negotiation. I mean, I'm waiting for Steve to call me. How's the negotiation going? And instead, I got a call from Pete that they just shot five missiles at one of our bases in Jordan.
7: Yesterday, Trump held the first ever televised cabinet meeting from Camp David. Today, he is here in New Jersey, where he's posting about new back and forth in Todd Blanche's nomination for attorney general.
5: And it comes as President Trump touts a Gaza deal for Hamas to disarm. Spain takes a dramatic step to stop another mass migrant crossing into Europe. It's installing a floating barrier in Ceuta, near the border with Morocco.
8: Spain is installing a 1,600-foot floating barrier along the sea border of its North African enclave of Ceuta after 50 to 60,000 migrants breached the border from Morocco earlier this week. Officials say dozens of people were killed, including some who drowned and others who died in a stampede. The barrier is intended to prevent another mass crossing as Spain works with Morocco to tighten border security. Meanwhile, European Union leaders are calling for a coordinated response to the growing migration crisis, warning that uncontrolled mass crossings pose a challenge for the entire bloc. Matt Murphy, Fox News.
5: And the Alpine Club of Pakistan says all 10 climbers swept away by an avalanche have died. 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
9: This afternoon, expect breezy and humid conditions with rain and a thunderstorm, making it a good idea to have your rain gear ready for the music festival. The temperature will reach a high of 73. Tonight will be mostly cloudy, still breezy and humid with a few showers expected, and the low will be around 66. I'm meteorologist Jason Caterina on AM 560, The Answer.
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5: Welcome to the show. We appreciate you joining us. My name is Jessica, alongside here with Rick and Raj. Lots to talk about on today's show. I want to jump right into it. Lots of folks are really riding this crazy market, right? And it's really easy to stay the course when everything's looking all, you know, sunshine and rainbows. But this might make some investors nervous. Market Guard Chief Investment Officer Brad Jenkins says up markets are actually the best time to make sure you're prepared for the next downturn before it arrives.
17: We want to say, am I prepared when that next correction happens? I love this quote from Warren Buffett. He said, Noah built the ark before it started raining. You don't want to wait for the floodwaters to start rising. Then you're reaching for your hammer, your nails, your wood, saying, we got to build a boat. Hurry, hurry, hurry. It should already be done. All you should have to do is say, hey guys, this rain's not stopping. Why don't we get inside and close the door? And then as those floodwaters rise, you're already built and prepared for it. And so I think a big thing is we don't want people to get caught and to get caught off guard. So at Market Guard, what we really believe is we want to create this strategy that's going to enable them to get that growth they're looking for, but to already have that defense ready to go. So when that market gets nasty, they've got something and they've got a strategy and a plan that's already in place.
5: All right. So Rick and Raj, let's talk about this. What are some of the ways you help clients build the arc, kind of like what Brad talks about here, so that they're prepared when everything starts coming down?
18: Yeah, Jessica, I think that that's an important factor for a lot of our clients that have onboarded with us and our long-term clients, that they have already we already have their portfolios set up and prepared for when the market goes down. It does not go up forever. We're at all-time highs, and you set those preparations and plan in advance so that your portfolio is ready for a market downswing, as opposed to not having it, having your portfolio prepared and having those risk mitigations built into your portfolio. And we use, as part of, for some of our clients, we use Market Guard, where it adds different algorithmic portfolios to your overall picture. So when the market goes down, it automatically will start trading into cash. It uses different methodical algorithmic approaches, but in the end, the way it works is that market does the signals start saying things are becoming very volatile, your account will literally automatically start trading into short-term treasuries and cash to minimize the drawdowns. And so we have a lot of clients that love having that built into their portfolio because they understand that this market does not go up forever. They have those risk mitigations built in, and that's how we structure those portfolios for those types of clients.
19: Yeah, Raj, I don't think it could have been said any better, is that what you need to do is have protection and put it in place while things are going up, to realize that what follows an upturn is a downturn. So markets, you know, on average during your retirement, the S&P is up 7 out of every 10 years. Well, the flip side of that is it's down 3 out of 10 years. So if I don't have an up market in 3 out of 10 years, is my strategy and portfolio built for those 3 years? Everybody makes money in a bull market, but not everybody gives back the gains of a bull market. And I think that's really important. A lot of times people, Raj, with just the, I'm going to buy and close my eyes, and they realize that in 2022, they started the year with $1 million 401k, and it ended at 800,000. And they felt, well, this was rough. And the whole point is that sometimes you're better off taking a little less on the upside, but booking the gains along the way. We have a lot of strategies where in a good market year, when I get gains, I realize them in that IRA. I lock them back into principal. They're no longer at risk. And I think that's a very powerful strategy, because it's not what you make, it's what you keep. And if I don't give back the gains of the good years, and then I can really ride out the small declines because I'm not giving back it from a large number. Protecting those gains is so important for people that have just retired, because studies show us that if you retire and you have an adverse market in those first few years, it dramatically affects the next 30 years of your retirement, Raj.
18: Yeah, Rick, I think that's a great point where you take the law of averages out, and I think that you have to get that fallacy out of your head as an investor that, oh, well, the market goes up and down and it always comes back. That's true for a younger investor that can accept volatility, that's not approaching retirement or in the retirement red zone. If you're in the retirement red zone or already in retirement or planning to retire, it's imperative that you make sure your portfolios has those risk mitigations built in, because you've made all these gains and you've done well for the last 3.5 years. Why not put a bow around that and protect some of it, so you know that you feel like you own those gains, Rick, right? So everyone that's looking at their portfolio, it's on paper, but do you really own those gains? People come into our office, they feel like they own those gains because they have participated and they've earned those gains, but it's on paper, and we very well know a 2001, a 2008, you blink your eyes and that could be evaporated so quickly. So take the proactive measure and make sure that your portfolio is in place. And that's why we are actually extremely busy right now, because I think people are starting to realize, investors are realizing, when you see Microsoft is down, Tesla, one year return. We saw IBM had their lowest decline, one day decline. Tesla is down.
19: In the history of a 110-year-old company.
18: In the history of 110 years. So people are seeing that it's not that exact straight up market we've had. The market is still going up. There's a lot of geopolitical risk out there. Why not take a look and see if your portfolio is built for the next market downturn?
19: Yeah, I think, again, if you've got gains and they're just on paper, but can you give them back if we had another 2008? And can you afford a 2008 if you're retired? You know, you may have experienced a 2008 decline and a 2009 decline, and you experienced that while you were still working and you were in your 40s. Fast forward it now, it's almost 20 years later, Raj. Now that you're in your mid-60s, can you accept another 5 to 6 years just to come back to even? If the answer is no, then just like Brad talked about, you have to have the ark built before it starts to rain. You have to have the protection in place before the market declines. And we take that proactive approach when we do the SC Wealth Second Look, Jessica.
20: Absolutely. And this SC Second Look here, Rick, if you could just dive in a little bit more, what does that entail? Let's say I'm just about to retire, or let's say I'm currently retired and I already have a portfolio put together. What does this SC Wealth Second Look give me?
19: Yeah, I'm so glad you asked, because a lot of people just think that it's just portfolio analysis, and we do a deep dive on your current positions in your portfolio. But then we do a deep dive on you, your expenses. What do you expect in your retirement? How are you and your spouse going to handle healthcare and unexpected healthcare events? So we start to build a comprehensive plan around not just your money and your portfolio, but how it interacts with your retirement and your life. And I think that complete approach is what you never get, Raj, when you walk into the corner office at the local bank and the guy gives you that 15-minute plan. We take 45 minutes to an hour on the first meeting that's complimentary. Then we schedule a complimentary second meeting where we outline all the strategies we believe are going to help you. And again, that's done. That's about 10 hours of our work that we put into that, and that's done on a complimentary basis, but we can only do it for the next 5 callers.
18: Hey, Rick, and also we do those what ifs, as part of this planning, that what if, something happens, if there's a Joe and Susie, something happens to Joe, how is the income going to continue on to Susie, or how are the assets going to pass on to your loved ones in a tax efficient manner? We've onboarded and brought on so many new clients and great relationships right from the show on Unleash Your Wealth. and a big portion of them have onboarded with us because it's the comfort and trust knowing that if one spouse is not there tomorrow, how is the flow of the assets going to continue on to the surviving spouse with predictability so that they know that, okay, if something happens to me, my spouse is taken care of. And I think that that is an extremely important factor of that unknown of what's going to happen. I think that all your wishes and things that you think in your mind, we put that all on paper and ensure that we're all in alignment and make a cohesive plan, factoring all those into all those aspects into the equation.
20: Yeah, it's a good thing to point out there. And again, this is all part of that SC Wealth Second Look. Only can do it for the first five callers. Complimentary. 312-345-5494. 312-345-5494. 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Coming up in a moment, AI. Should it be a part of your personal finance plan? We'll talk about it in just a moment.
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25: During the War for Independence, General George Washington, the man we refer to today as the father of our country, led American troops through military defeat after defeat. And in the bitter winter of 1777, he wrote this somber note to a friend in Philadelphia. Quote, "You might have tracked our army from White Marsh to Valley Forge by the blood on their feet, end of quote. Many soldiers continued to march through the deep snows of Pennsylvania without shoes. Others suffered from disease, hunger, and freezing conditions. Nearly 2,000 of Washington's men died, yet George Washington did not lose faith. Amid the hardship, loss, and uncertainty of Valley Forge, he turned to God in prayer. At a time when our nation once again faces division and uncertainty, may we follow Washington's example, kneeling humbly, praying faithfully, and asking God to guide the future of America.
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20: 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Guys, AI is showing up literally everywhere these days, including personal finance. If you need a budget, ask AI. If you're wondering how much you should have in savings, ask AI. If you're looking for investment ideas, ask AI. But a new study from the University of Georgia suggests that investors really need to be careful before treating a chatbot like a financial planner. Researchers even tested seven major AI platforms and found that while the answers were often, I guess, reasonable, they weren't always consistent. Sometimes the recommendations varied significantly from one chatbot to the next. So here's the question. If AI is becoming more accepted as a financial tool these days, where does it still come up short when it comes to retirement planning?
18: Yeah, we use AI, Jessica, as far as, from a planning perspective. But I think it comes down to the prompting and the input of having our 60 years of combined experience to use it and give us an edge or help us from a planning perspective to see if you have a husband and wife and you're planning something out, we can use it just to help us be more efficient to save time so we can spend more time being in front of the client. But, I have an example right now that I have a son and a daughter. Both the parents passed away and the son is a tech guy. I mean, he's an AI tech guy. And they have IRAs, they have non-qualified annuities, they got wealth management accounts, they got multiple trusts, they got money splitting into one trust, they got money splitting 50-50 to them. And he's an AI person and he's not looking at AI. He's coming to us face to face because he knows that, yeah, he's going to plug that into AI, but he's not going to make all those transfers. He's not going to be able to do all that and make sure that they are on the right path as brother and sister after mom and dad are not here anymore. Plugging this into AI, he's not going to use AI to help him in such a critical, important situation. You need that human touch with, obviously, all the experience that we bring to the table. But we're not doubting that AI can help you more efficiently. But you have to check those large language models as they get better over time, but they do make a lot of mistakes.
19: Yeah. Sometimes I've noticed, Raj, is that, when you list inputs for AI, if you omit one small input or you slightly change it, two different chatbots will give you two totally different answers. Mm-hmm. And in reality, a person catches that, but AI doesn't know when it's wrong. And a lot of times, if you look at the bottom of every single AI-generated piece of information on the internet, it says, do not rely on this. They have a disclaimer right there because they don't want to be sued in case you made a major decision in your life based upon the advice of the AI open chat, and then it cost you a lot of money. So in reality, a person catches that. I treat AI kind of like I treat a calculator. When I moved on to using spreadsheets, I don't really use a handheld calculator very much. It wasn't like as if the calculator decided the financial plan. It's a tool. And AI can be a useful tool for basic research or checking on some facts or helping to create some output for a client, but it still needs to be reviewed by a qualified planner. And before we put any of those recommendations or use or look at any part of them, we review them. And I think that's the important step, as opposed to saying, I'm going to create this AI portfolio and now I'm on autopilot because that computer is so much smarter than every person on the planet. Maybe in some ways it is, but in a lot of ways it's not. And your retirement and your money is too important just to trust the AI alone. You need a qualified planner to really review those recommendations.
18: And one other thing is that AI was born in a bull market. So people are using this as the stock market is going up. Let's see how AI does when we have a bear market, market's going down, human emotion kicks in, it's down 20 or 30%, the pain point kicks in. Where is AI going to help you save your money or from a downswing in the market? Or is it going to tell you to turn to cash? Or is it going to try to market time? We'll see. We'll see what happens with that. But, you know, in the end, it's kind of using it as a tool, but you need to reconfirm the data output.
20: Well, and the other side of it is, you know, planning for retirement, it's an emotional journey, right? It's not robotic. So you want to have that human touch, that human element of sitting across the table from you guys going, do you understand what I'm saying? Like, do you see the fear and panic? How can you help me? Versus just trusting a chatbot. I go back to the thing of when I just try to call in and, you know, change my internet plan. Now I got to talk to a chatbot and have to yell in the phone 10 times before I get a person. Oh, that is annoying enough.
18: So frustrating.
20: Yeah, that's annoying enough. Not forget about your retirement.
19: Yeah, you don't want to be calling into that chat box when the Dow's down 20% on a day, on a black Monday or Friday. You don't want to be yelling, prompt number one agent, please. You don't want to be saying that. You need a person to talk to. And the other problem is that if AI decides, well, the market's down and you should sell out, maybe it's realizing a loss when it should be holding. We really don't have the data and experience yet to make it make those major portfolio decisions. That's why large hedge funds still employ thousands and thousands of individuals, because when you're managing billions and billions of dollars, it's too important just to leave it to a computer. So it's a useful tool. There was not one financial plan I don't put together with the use of a computer, but it doesn't mean that I'm not reviewing every single part of the recommendation.
20: Absolutely. You talk about reviewing all the information. That's really where this SC Wealth Second Look comes in. This is where you get, you know, an hour or so of Rick and Raj, their time. They're going to meet with you for that very first time. Then they're going to go into a deep dive of what your current portfolio looks like and how you can improve. What are your positions? What are some gaps? Nothing AI about it. You're getting years and years of experience. When I say that, you guys have over 60 years of combined experience working, and this is huge. Call right now. Be one of the first five callers if you'd like to sit down for your very own SC Wealth Second Look. 312-345-5494. 312-345-5494. Real quick, we've talked a little bit about the market. Where is it going? People worried about Social Security. Congress is kicking that can down the road. At the end of the day, it all comes down to protecting and growing your income. What do you say to those people that just, all they say is, I just want to know I'm going to be okay in retirement. I just want to know that I'm going to have enough money.
19: I think that's a very great question. You know, a lot of people say, is it really what my portfolio is invested in, or what does my portfolio give me back while I'm retired? And a lot of times, Raj, we talked about the golden age right now of guaranteed fixed income, that people don't realize the very high payouts they can get and the amount of risk that they can de-risk their portfolio, so that you can create a lot of times, if you're in your mid late 60s going into your early 70s, 8-9% distribution rates for both you and your spouse that are guaranteed for life. And so that takes a lot of risk off the table. If we say that the average return in the S&P was 8 or 9% over 50 years, and I can get a very comparable distribution rate in fixed income, that means I can take a lot of risk out of my portfolio. I don't have to worry when the Dow's red or green that day. I'm going to the golf course, Raj.
18: Yeah, I mean, you're taking advantage of these high rates of the golden age of fixed income. This is not, has not always been like this. It's the highest they've ever been in like 20 years. So when we have people coming in from this radio show and they want to incorporate some fixed income into their portfolio, which is basically like a pension and Social Security, but you're using your own portfolio to do that, we structure that. And when, you know, people come in our office and they're like, wow, I didn't realize it's going to pay 8 or 9%. It just depended on what their age is. And also, by the way, it'll pay to the surviving spouse. So it doesn't even get cut in half. Like Social Security, you lose the lower of the two amounts that are paying for both spouses. If it's $10,000 a month guaranteed income. One spouse passed away, it continues on $10,000 a month. Of course, you can do a single life income and that would pay up a higher amount. But if you want to structure it for the predictability of one spouse passes away, you know that, hey, I got $10,000 coming in a month. Something happens unforeseen to me, the $10,000 continues on to the surviving spouse for their lifetime. And that's huge for people because then they know that, okay, I use a portion of my, let's say, $1 million portfolio structured a guaranteed income. Now I have a foundation for my retirement and that allows me to invest in Market Guard or some other ETF portfolios or stock portfolios that we provide and structure so it makes it a cohesive plan. And you know, that's what our investors like, and that's how you plan for those bear markets that will come.
20: And that's really where this SC Wealth Second Look comes in, identifying these different tools and opportunities for you. If look, guaranteed income, if a pension-like strategy is something that you're interested in, this is a great opportunity to discuss how it fits within your income and retirement plan. 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Much more coming up on creating, protecting, and growing your income in retirement. We'll be right back.
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7: 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The Answer.
9: I'm Daria Albinger. A lot of attention on the race for U.S. Senator in South Carolina. Businessman Mark Lynch among the Republicans vying for the seat that the late Lindsey Graham held.
10: What our campaign's about, putting God first again. That's how our country was founded. And that's the only way we will make America great again is with God first again.
9: Lynch speaking to Fox News, also eyeing the seat. Graham's sister Darlene, who was appointed to serve out her brother's term, former Congressman Ralph Norman, and former Governor Mark Sanford. Republican Steve Hilton says he's the candidate to make California safer.
11: We so desperately need change in California because year after year after year, decade after decade, these problems get worse.
9: Hilton speaking to Fox News. He's going to face Democrat Javier Becerra in the state's gubernatorial race this November. 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
20: 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This is Unleash Your Wealth. We appreciate you joining us here today. Anything we talk about that kind of raises that red flag for you, or maybe you're finally ready to sit down with Rick and Raj and the team. Many of our listeners out there say, I've been listening to you for 10 plus years. Now I finally got the courage to give you a call and come in and sit down for this SC Wealth Second Look. If that's you, give us a call today. 312-345-5494. 312-345-5494. 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You know, we talked about how there's been many, many changes in the market, lots of volatility. So it leads me to the question of, well, when changes come, do you start making adjustments, right? There's actually a new study that asked financial advisors if they are adjusting retirement plans for the current economy. 65% said yes. And many of them, believe it or not, are using a strategy they never have before. I'm talking about the A word of retirement, folks, an annuity. So, Rick and Raj, what is it about an annuity that's appealing now to retirees, whereas, I don't know, maybe 10 plus years ago it wasn't?
19: Well, it's simply the fact that we're sitting at very high 10-year bond interest rates, and that's how annuities are priced. So they're finally seeing rates that are attractive, and attractive given the other investment alternatives. But that comes with a caveat. You know, if you got a advisor that you've been working with and they said, well, you know, I just went to a course the other day and I think we should look at an annuity, that's kind of a red flag, because they need to have that expertise in that marketplace, Raj, because there's over 40 or 50 companies that we work with that offer them, and each one of those offers multiple flavors. So a lot of times when we have an annuity that might be right for a client to plug into their plan, we might look at over 1,000 different iterations of which annuity they could use. But a lot of advisors who are new to annuities won't be able to do that or don't know how to do it, Raj.
18: Yeah, we have a back office that helps us with that based upon what the client specifications are. If they're saying they just want to protect a portion of their portfolio and they want upside potential in the market, there are ones that will give them upside when the market's going up, and you'll capture some of those gains. And so, for example, if you put $500,000 and then it grows to $600,000 and the market crashes, your new principal is $600,000. It's not the $500,000 that you initially invested. It's a $600,000. So literally, once you make and you keep establishing a new floor with a new principal. And so we have a lot of clients that like that for portions or part of their portfolio. That allows that client to invest more confidently on the ETF and the stock side of the portfolio, because they know when the market goes down that that portion of their portfolio is not going to lose any money. But when it's going up, they're participating in the market at some extent. It won't be exactly the same as a stock in the ETF portfolio, but they're capturing some gains. And like Rick just mentioned, that in this higher interest rate environment, we're calling it the golden age of fixed income. That's why some advisors are all of a sudden popping up and saying, we're doing annuities, because they're extremely attractive. But most of those advisors typically never sold an annuity because it went against their fee model, because typically they will get paid an advisor fee in perpetuity indefinitely while they have the account if they didn't do an annuity. Because once you set up an annuity for a client, you don't get an advisor fee on that portion of the assets. The way we run our practice is, we will find we have everything in the marketplace from every fund, every stock, every annuity, and we will structure that portfolio what's in your best interest. But you got to make sure that you know what the options are available, because Rick, what we're seeing from people coming into our office, they are floored, and because they didn't realize that, wow, I could

0: if somebody says, if the current advisor comes to them and says, let's consider an annuity, the person should say to the advisor, well, have you used annuities in the past? How long have you been using them? And do you work for one company or do you shop a bunch of companies? Sometimes you get an insurance agent that'll come in and they only work for ABC Mutual and they only sell annuities from ABC Mutual. And that may or may not be a good annuity for you, but wouldn't it be better if they looked at every single quality company in the marketplace to get you, the consumer, the best possible value for your money and for your purchase payment? So I think that that's really important, and it differentiates a truly independent advisor like SC Wealth Advisors.
1: And to compare from a fixed income standpoint, you can say, okay, well, I could put my money for safety. I could put it in a CD where you're going to get 4% roughly. I could put it in a one-year treasury that will, or a 10-year treasury that will be 4 to 4.4%. Or I could look to this fixed index annuity that will be paying much more with that same sense of safety. So the investors that are about to retire, most of them we see are hiding in cash. They're hiding in a CD and they're hiding either in a treasury. That's not an investment strategy. That's a place just to park your money until you figure out how you're going to structure it. Because let's face it, inflation is still high. Expenses are going to still continue to be there in retirement. And a 4% treasury or CD is not going to give you that extra purchasing power in your retirement to continue and have that successful retirement with all the high expenses that you may incur for the next 10, 15, or 20 years.
0: And that's what we do. And we also do just an annuity review service for a lot of clients that listen to the radio show. So if you're someone who bought an annuity 5 or 10 years ago and you've been unhappy with the returns because that annuity was issued by an insurance company in a very low interest rate environment, we're happy to take down your information, look at your situation, and shop the marketplace today with today's high rates. And a lot of times, Jessica, you can get a bonus up front that will pay more than enough to get you out of the old product that was a low interest rate environment and then puts you more than whole back to go into something that now pays you more. So it can be very painless to make a good adjustment there, but you need to work with someone, a qualified fiduciary like SC Wealth Advisors, that will go through the time and effort to find the right one for you in the marketplace.
1: It's almost like refinancing. 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Why would you not take a look to see if you're able to do that? And that's what we can do for you.
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7: 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You can click it. You can always send us a question, send us some feedback, what have you. Another way to communicate with the guys, again, scwealthadvisors.com. You know, we were just talking about this. When is the next stock market crash gonna come? Well, a lot of studies actually say we've seen a lot of them, and we'll continue to see that over the next 25 years in retirement. They say a 10% correction happens about once a year, so you may see about 20 of those. A 20% bear market happens once every 4 years. You may get about 6 of those. And declines of 30 to 50% are rare, although we've seen 2 in our lifetime. That's in 2000 and 2008 there. So do you find that some folks are okay with guarding against maybe the big drops, but they can't handle the smaller ones?
8: You know, these are great statistics, Jessica, because, you know, just a short 4 years ago in 2022, that's when the S&P 500 was down more than 20%. just 4 years ago, right? And then we had it followed it up with three record market years back to back to back. And so it's funny that you say every 4 years, you know, Rick, we like to talk about it for our clients going into retirement that every 10 years, there's seven up markets and three down markets. So you're going to experience volatility for your entire retirement years. And so that's why we, our philosophy is to structure your portfolio and have a blended strategy. So for any stock market that comes your way, you don't need to keep watching CNBC and watching the red arrow, the green arrow, because if you have predictable guaranteed income, you don't need to worry about if the stock market is up or down, because you know that money will be coming in, deposited into your account every single month. And you can structure that using a portion of your portfolio. But, you know, if this makes you uneasy, you need to make sure that your portfolio aligns with your appetite for risk, your risk capacity. And your portfolio should not be the portfolio you've had from 15 years ago. It should be the portfolio that you're going to be handled from a risk level standpoint going into the future.
9: Yeah, I think, Raj, I would say 9 out of 10 people who come into our office, you know, whether they come from the radio or referrals or from existing clients, when they're retired, they don't want to be glued to the set watching the ups and downs of the stock market all day long. There's 1 out of 10, I think, that absolutely enjoy that. But I think 9 out of 10 would rather say, where do I want to play golf today? Who do I want to have lunch with? What do I want to do this afternoon with my grandkids? They want to enjoy their retirement. Mm-hmm. And I think if you fall into that where you don't want to have to worry about your money in retirement, then you need a strategy of more than just, I'm going to be in the market and I hope it works out. You can't use hope as a strategy. You have to now use a plan. And in that plan, you have to plan for those periodic declines, the 20-10% declines or the 6-20% declines that you're going to experience in a 25-year retirement. If that really disrupts your cash flow, then you've got too much money in equities, you've got too much money risked in the market, and you need to get a more cohesive plan. And that's when we talk about building in predictable income. When you build in predictable income that stays there, Raj, even if interest rates go down,
8: right,
9: which is enormous. So in 2020 and 2021, during the beginning of the pandemic, when the Feds cut the interest rate to zero, if I was depending on bank interest rates for my income, I suddenly had no source of income. That's not a strategy.
8: Rick, I was just talking to an existing client last night, and they had set this up. Her husband, it's a client, but it's for her mom, and her husband passed away. So 2 years ago, January 2024, they put $800,000 into this account. And now fast forward 2 years later, put $800,000, the widow, she is now able to get a guaranteed income stream of $8,000 a month, which equates to $96,000 a year. So let's do the math. $96,000 divided by the initial $800,000 a short 2 years ago, it's a 12% payout guaranteed for the rest of her life. This client that passed away, he knew that this is going to give predictable income because he's not going to be here anymore. And he knew that he was terminally ill. So we structured that for him. And now I'm talking to the daughter and she's like, wow. She's like, she's just still trying to wrap her head around like, wait, she's going to get 96K, even though we've already talked about this before, because she's ready to start that $8,000 a month. She's like, well, what if I wait one more year? Well, if you wait one more year, it's going to be even higher. But she's like, they need it now for her nursing care. And so I'm just saying that, Rick, just like you mentioned, that the payout rates right now, once you set it up, it could never be taken away from you. And it's going to be significantly higher than keeping your money in the bank at a measly 3% or 4%, or putting it even to a 1-year treasury that's going to be paying 4, or even putting it into a 10-year treasury that's paying 4.375 roughly. So why not look to these different income strategies that are going to pay out a significant higher amount? And once you set it up today in a higher interest rate environment, it can never be taken away from you.
9: Yeah, I think that's the power, Raj, of planning, so that you actually make your money work more efficiently and harder. So yeah, we get people that come in and they go, well, my safe money is in 1-year treasuries. And I go, well, you're getting 3.5, and I got clients in the same position that are making 8, 9, or 10. And I go, that's guaranteed payouts for them and their spouse for the rest of their life. And I go, by the way, that money wasn't consumed. It's still invested. The balance of what you haven't withdrawn out still goes to your children or grandchildren. So in reality, it creates an enormous potential for higher incomes, but still leaves lump sum monies left over for the beneficiaries at the end.
8: It's checking off two boxes, Rick, right?
9: Yes.
8: You're guaranteeing your income for yourself for retirement, and you have legacy planning built in one type of account.
9: And this is not for all of your retirement money, Jessica. For it's the portion for the amount that you need guaranteed income for to fill up that plan. We still believe in equities beating inflation for long-term gains, and we think that you need to be in the market to accomplish that. But if you want to be 100% in the stock market when you're 65 or 70, you're just setting yourself up for failure if we ever get another 2000 or 2008 50% market correction. So we think it's a powerful tool.
7: Yeah, absolutely. I mean, you talk about, having a plan for those periodic declines, and talk about these income strategies. We talked about it just a few moments ago, having predictable income in an unpredictable time. And if this is something that is resonating with you right now, this is when you want to give us a call. And we only do it for the first five callers because of the amount of time that both Rick and Raj put into these SC Wealth Second Looks. Again, to be one of the first five callers, we'll do that for you. 312-345-5494. 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
16: What to do next? I'm Daria Albinger, Fox News. That's what President Trump is mulling with another potential round of strikes against Iran, and he is warning that the war is not over. Fox's Steve Harrigan in Tel Aviv.
17: People here really tense, waiting and watching for possible action in the very near term. It comes after two tankers were attacked by Iran in the Strait of Hormuz. Iran earlier taking responsibility for those two attacks. One tanker hit by a projectile. The other saw the splash and turned around. Now those attacks confirmed by UK maritime analysts that they actually were hit. No casualties in those attacks. And President Trump warned that a large wave of U.S. attacks could be ahead in the very near future against Iran. That wave could take several days and target electrical infrastructure inside Iran. It could begin as early as this weekend.
16: Russia launched another large-scale overnight missile and drone attack on Kyiv. Ukrainian officials say at least 9 people are dead. President Zelensky has been calling for more Patriot air defense systems from Western allies. Spain is taking a dramatic new step to try and stop another mass migrant crossing into Europe. It's installing a floating border along part of its border with Morocco.
18: Spain is installing a 1,600-foot floating barrier along the sea border of its North African enclave of Ceuta after 50 to 60,000 migrants breached the border from Morocco earlier this week. Officials say dozens of people were killed, including some who drowned and others who died in the stampede. The barrier is intended to prevent another mass crossing as Spain works with Morocco to tighten border security. Meanwhile, European Union leaders are calling for a coordinated response to the growing migration crisis, warning that uncontrolled mass crossings pose a challenge for the entire bloc. Matt Murphy, Fox News.
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20: Tonight will be mostly cloudy, breezy, and humid with a couple of showers and a low of 66. Sunday will start with clouds giving way to sun, remaining breezy and humid with a high of 77. Sunday night will be mainly clear with a low of 63. Monday is expected to be pleasant with abundant sunshine and a high of 80. I'm meteorologist Jason Caterina on AM 560, The Answer.
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0: this is, come on, admit it, folks. This is your favorite hour of the week, isn't it? Well, it's one of my favorite hours of the week. I've been able to do this show now for 5 or 6 years, having a great time of it. And thank you. We have a great audience. We have a great ratings. I know you're smart people because you call in and I learn so much from you every week. We are live. We are in color. One of the very few programs, that you get live and is not just some boring canned commercial, which is most radio stations over the weekend. No, we provide you new content. We love your feedback. Sometimes I have to tape the show in advance. I may have to do that next week because I'll be traveling, but today we're live and I will be taking your calls at 1-800-848-9222 later in the show. But in the meantime, we have some great guests coming up. In fact, my friend Hogan Diddley, you all remember Hogan. He was the press secretary for President Trump in the first term on TV all the time and communicating the message. And I want to talk about with Hogan why the Republicans aren't doing a better job of communicating their message, because I think they have a good one, but it certainly isn't resonating with a lot of voters. So we're going to talk with Hogan. And then in the second half, we're going to be talking about the COVID situation and the Fauci story, which I just think is one of the most amazing stories of the last 5 or 6 years. I think the guy, I've been saying this, you know, since COVID began, that Fauci is a scoundrel. And now we know that he is and was a scoundrel. And we know that almost all of the information that he was spitting out in those press conferences with Donald Trump were wrong, erroneous, and in some cases just lies. And what comes across, by the way, in reading the diaries, and I read through a lot of them, is this guy just became a megalomaniac, you know, a complete narcissist, the kind of guy who would stare at himself in the mirror for 10 minutes every morning and talk about to himself about how great he was. In fact, he even says in the diaries, it's almost comical how narcissistic he was. He'd say, look at me today, I'm the most famous person in the world. Now, you could actually, you know, if you've got the cameras in front of you and all that kind of thing, and that's happened to me every once in a while, you know, it builds you up, but you don't go around saying, look at me, I'm the most famous person in the world. But that's exactly what Fauci was doing. And of course, he lied through his teeth. He's the one who gave us the lockdowns. Many of you listening to this show are New Yorkers. You know what a catastrophe that was for the city of New York, for the state of New York. And it's important to get the truth out here about what happened with COVID, because we cannot ever let them do it again. We cannot let them lock down our economy, shut down our schools, our small businesses. You know, the casualty list from this was gigantic. I mean, our kids lost so much education and they're going to pay a high price for it when they turn in their 20s and 30s and 40s. Losing a year to a year and a half education is just a wicked twist of events for those kids. And then you've got the businesses that went out of business that never came back. And that was tragic. And all of these things were just horrible for the American people. And I was very, very honored, by the way, to be mentioned in the diaries, because I was one of the first people who was telling Trump, don't listen to this guy. Don't listen to him. He's a bad guy. He's wrong. Fauci is wrong. But what happened was the media fell in love. I've never seen such a media love affair with anybody as with Fauci. And why did they love him so much? Because it was contradicting everything Donald Trump was saying. And Trump was right and Fauci was wrong. And he became an overnight celebrity. He went on all the talk shows, got fawning treatment. He almost had one of those God complexes, like he could do no wrong. But we as Americans did wrong, and our government did wrong by letting him call the shots, so to speak, no pun intended, because he also, you know, made us all get the jabs. And I think I by the way, do think that the vaccine, for especially for people who are vulnerable, did save lives. I don't think there's any question about it. But I highly, highly objected to the idea of forcing people to get the vaccine. And I think that's where most of you are as well. So we got a lot to talk about. We're going to have Hogan on in a minute. I hope you guys are having a wonderful weekend. These are the dog days of summer. We're one of the few live programs with great guests on in the weekend, and that's why we have such great ratings. So we'll be right back. We're going to take a quick break. When we come back, we're going to have Hogan Diddley on. He's going to explain to us what Trump has to do to improve his messaging, because his approval rating is way down, even though the economy is strong. So this is the More Money Show, and we will be back in 2 minutes.
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1: This is Moving America. Here's Jake Novak.
4: You heard about the Supreme Court overturning lots of the Trump tariffs, and that means some of the big U.S. automakers are in line for some nice tariff rebates. Ford has already told its investors it expects a one-time benefit worth roughly $1.3 billion from recovering tariffs paid between March 25th and February 26th. But hey, what about Ford's customers? That's what California resident Jason Bullock was thinking when he filed a lawsuit demanding Ford refund some of the tariff-inflated price of the Mexican-made Mustang Mach-E he bought earlier this year. Ford says it's looking into the case, but this thing has class action written all over it. And it won't just be Ford in the crosshairs. GM and Chrysler Jeep parent Stellantis expect to face legal challenges too. Sounds like an excuse for some new rebates or maybe a set of free floor mats. I'm Jake Novak.
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1: 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Now, here's your host, Steve Moore.
0: Welcome back, folks. This is the More Money Show. Thank you so much for joining. Connor, my assistant here in the studio, reminded me today is August 1st. I didn't realize, July just flew by.
11: Happy new month, everyone.
0: Happy new month. And so my next guest, by the way, is Hogan Gidley. I mentioned he was coming on. I'm thrilled to have him. Hogan's become a good friend, but more importantly, he was a great, great press secretary for President Trump in his first term. Hogan, lot to talk to you about. Thanks for joining.
12: Thanks for having me, Steve. Always appreciate the time.
0: So I want to start, if I may, with a tough question for you, Hogan, because I was on with Larry Kudlow earlier today. I know you're friends with Larry as well. We're concerned about the Trump numbers on his approval rating. You know, they're only about one of three Americans, according to some of the most recent numbers, approve of the job Trump has done. And yet, you know, look objectively to the things he's done, you know, pretty amazing successes, Hogan, as you know, what he's done in the with the border, what he's done for our economy, what he's done for creating jobs and bringing investment to the United States, record high stock market. And yet, I think that Larry and I would agree that there's something wrong with the communications that's going on here, Hogan. But you were there in the White House throughout, I think, most of Trump's first term. So what is your thought about this?
12: You know, you people, Steve, you and Larry, always blaming the comms guys. Like, it's always our fault, you know? It's always the messenger, you know? Listen.
0: We used to even chew you out sometimes.
12: Yeah, of course. You know, you'll remember H.W. Bush when he was president of the United States and how the economy started turning around about 6 to 8 months before the election.
0: Yes.
12: But the media kept hammering him as if we were in some type of recession, which allowed Bill Clinton to capitalize on that.
0: That's true.
12: We also know, of course. And in the last administration.
0: Oh, by the way, and after the election was over, they said, "Ooh, we just revised the numbers up. The economy was much stronger than we thought."
12: Yes, of course. So that's the game they play. But you'll also remember in the Joe Biden administration, Joe Biden and his folks were lying to us. They said that the border was closed. It wasn't.
0: Right.
12: They said that gas was lower. It wasn't. They said grocery prices lower. They weren't. So my point is, Republicans have a good story to tell.
0: Right.
12: They have to, one, do a better job telling it. But two, it's
0: Hogan, that starts with the president, you know, you know, I love Donald Trump. I think he's one of our great presidents, and Larry does, and I know you do. But we think he's been a little bit off message lately. He should be talking about the great things that are going on. I mean, the fact that we have a record low number of people who have been laid off from jobs. I mean, we have more job openings than we have people who are going to fill them.
12: Yeah, of course. A part of that, though, you know, if he gives a speech that's 2 hours long, as he's often guilty of doing, they'll take the three sentences that have nothing to do with the speech he gave in Michigan about jobs, about manufacturing, about the economy. So again, part of that is, as a president, and you know this, he can't just focus on one thing. He's got to focus on 100 different things, half of which we don't even know about because they're classified pieces of information. So the successes are there, but Republicans in Congress, in the U.S. Senate, as they're on the campaign trail, they don't need to shy away from this. They need to lean in to all the successes, too. And I think a lot of them just don't have the ability. They're just not good at sharing the good news that so many people in this country are actually experiencing. And the other problem, they may not feel it. See, that's also something that is difficult to quantify because it's not statistical data or real information. It's a feeling. And we all know in the liberal press, feelings matter more than any reality or any data or any numbers or any dollar signs. It's all about a feeling. So that's kind of the war we have to fight. And I'll just tell you, we need to do better about drilling down that message and being repetitive. And oftentimes we're scared of our own shadows.
0: Well, you know, Larry and I were joking earlier on his show that there's one thing that voters hate more than Republicans. You know what that is?
12: No. Democrats.
0: Right. So the Democrats are their own worst enemy. They've gone completely over the deep end, as you and I have talked about, this kind of socialist takeover of the Democratic Party. Even a majority of Democrats don't support these policies, and yet that's where their leaders are going. I just wish we would do a better job of writing painting with very bright colors, Hogan, and saying, this is what we're for. We're for free enterprise. We're for lower taxes. We're for bringing inflation down. They're for the government running the grocery stores and running the economy and raising your taxes and hating rich people. So, I mean, what are your thoughts about that? Because you did such I was kidding you earlier, but you did an amazing job with President Trump getting that message out every day about the amazing things that happened in Trump's first term.
12: Yeah, and you know, you understand this better than most over at the America First Policy Institute as well. Some of the work you do there on the economy, et cetera, selling it is oftentimes difficult because you're pushing against what the mainstream media is telling a vast majority of the American people. The reality that exists is not something the media wants to tout, especially if it's a Republican that has made those successes right. possible. But the whole gambit of things. That put us on much better footing. You mentioned the stock market, of course, with tens of millions of people with IRAs, 401ks, et cetera, seeing more money in their pockets, lower taxes. I mean, the one big beautiful bill has a negative rating when you look at the polling, but it gave everyone no tax on tips, no tax on overtime, lower taxes on Social Security, the largest tax cuts in history. That tells you we lost the PR campaign of it, which is always going to be an uphill battle with us and the mainstream media. But regardless, we're right now. Go ahead.
0: Yep. Sorry to interrupt you, but I wanted to ask you because, you know, you were there in the Oval Office with the president many times in his first term. And I occasionally would attend some of the press conferences that Trump had. And now I'm going back to, 2017, 2018 of that period. And I used to remark when those things were over about the incredible hostility. I'd never seen anything like this. You know, I've been in politics for 40 years. I mean, the venomous anger that the media had with Trump. And so every question that he was asked was hostile. I don't think we'd seen that since Richard Nixon was president. And I just wonder what your thoughts are about that, because Trump would say, I'm not going to talk about X. And the first question would be about X. And they just ignore what he was saying. And they would use the stage to just trash Trump.
12: Yeah. Here's a great example of late. He did the White House Correspondents' Dinner. He makes a comment and makes some jokes about the media to the media. And of course, they are totally, self-involved. They have a lack of self-awareness. Right. They have a heightened sense of self-righteousness, all those things. There's a man named Dr. Fauci who lied to this country for years about a vaccine, about a pandemic, killed millions of people globally, et cetera, et cetera.
0: Did not. Yes. He was always wrong.
12: He comes out. Right.
0: Yeah.
12: The only reason the press is protecting him to this day is because he pushed against Donald Trump. That shows you the level of vitriol and hatred they have for Donald Trump. There's one more thing. They fact-checked when he was president and had the Clemson football team in the White House. He said he had Big Macs stacked as high to the moon for them to come in and eat Big Macs. And the press hammered him and said, fact-check, false. He did not have enough Big Macs, even if he took the buns away. The whole thing was a joke.
0: Well, we used to say about Trump, the media takes him literally, not seriously. And there's a very good example of that. But I want to stay on this. We've only got about 3 minutes left. I want to stay on the subject of Fauci because we now, I think all the world really has seen in the last week what a scoundrel this guy really was and what a megalomaniac. I read some of that diary. I mean, I can't believe that, look at me. I'm the most famous guy in the world. And so we know that he was a scoundrel, but you're making an important point. the media was culpable here. They tried to scare the bejesus out of people. Instead of calming people down, they fed the flames of this. And that's why they're covering, they're not even, a lot of them are still covering up for Fauci to this day. One of the New York Times had a piece saying, oh, Rand Paul, he's a McCarthyite going after his political enemies. No, this guy lied. He cost lives. He caused millions of businesses to shut down.
12: Yeah, and he made the press look stupid because they followed his lies and they were right. Proven false. Why they wouldn't be angry at Dr. Fauci blows my mind. What they did to generations of young people with the abuse they had to suffer from staying at home in bad situations, the malnutrition because they didn't have the school lunches, the lack of education, the gap that's going to be there. I tell people it's going to be that Time magazine picture. A cover is going to be a person's face, and it's going to be made up of the little pictures of all the children that suffered myocarditis or something from this vaccine. They lied to this country, and the media continues to protect, to prop up, and to push Dr. Fauci's narratives. It is so dangerous and so egregious, but that's what the press does.
0: I think we've learned something here. I completely agree with you. And this is, never have we seen the media unmasked like this, where they still defend themselves. And by the way, the Democrats on that committee in that hearing, they didn't have a peep. They didn't say one word.
12: Yeah, I can't believe they would. Their constituents suffered too from the hands,
0: exactly.
12: the hands of this man. And the 6 foot distancing, the mask, the 6 weeks of slowness, all that was a lie. And they continue to protect this guy. I'll never understand it as long as I live.
0: Well, we learned a lot this week. And Hogan Gidley, thank goodness you are on our team, because you are a true great communicator for the country and for Donald Trump. Folks, this is the More Money Show, and we will be right back.
1: And now, it's Unpacking Travel. Here's Yana Derulis.
13: Saratoga Springs. In the rolling hills of upstate New York, a battle changed everything. The American victory that convinced France to join the fight for independence. Walk the battlefield where history turned. Soak into the region's famous mineral springs, a tradition dating back centuries. Sip a mint julep and catch the thoroughbreds racing at Saratoga's historic track. 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
14: I know. Mortgage rates are high and it's not an ideal time. 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Keep your credit score high. 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
16: News. I'm Carmen Roberts. Fighting against Iran may flare as soon as tonight, as the U.S. is warning Americans in the Middle East to leave or avoid the area.
17: President Trump warned that a large wave of U.S. attacks could be ahead in the very near future against Iran. That wave could take several days and target electrical infrastructure inside Iran. It could begin as early as this weekend.
16: Fox's Steve Harrigan in Tel Aviv. President Trump is blasting U.S. Attorney for Washington, D.C., Jeanine Pirro, saying he 100% disagrees with her decision to drop charges against an Olympic canoeist accused of vandalizing the Lincoln Memorial reflecting pool.
18: The DOJ says in court papers the installation of the new coating was botched, and that led to the damage.
16: Fox's David Spunt. 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
9: During the War for Independence, General George Washington, the man we refer to today as the father of our country, led American troops through military defeat after defeat. And in the bitter winter of 1777, he wrote this somber note to a friend in Philadelphia. Quote, "You might have tracked our army from White Marsh to Valley Forge by the blood on their feet," end of quote. Many soldiers continued to march through the deep snows of Pennsylvania without shoes. Others suffered from disease, hunger, and freezing conditions. Nearly 2,000 of Washington's men died, yet George Washington did not lose faith. Amid the hardship, loss, and uncertainty of Valley Forge, he turned to God in prayer. At a time when our nation once again faces division and uncertainty, may we follow Washington's example, kneeling humbly, praying faithfully, and asking God to guide the future of America.
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1: It's More Money with leading economist Steve Moore. Now, here's your host, Steve Moore.
0: Welcome back, folks. And by the way, you may have noticed that despite the fact that Anthony Fauci had asked President Trump back in his diary, he has a submission saying, "Can President Trump shut up Stephen Moore?" You can tell I have not been shut up. So that was kind of flattering, actually, that Fauci mentioned me in his diary. When he wasn't fawning all over himself. But one of the people who can, I want to say on this message, incidentally, we will be taking your calls in about 10, 15 minutes on the More Money hotline. And that number is 1-800-848-9222 or 1-800-848-WABC. So call in. I'd like your, look, if you want to defend Fauci, I'd love to hear from you. I mean, if you think Fauci did the right thing and you think he's being persecuted, I'd love to hear your thoughts on that because we're Freedom of Speech Radio. So I like to hear all different views on these things. But before we get to your calls, I wanted to bring aboard Phil Kirpin, who is really one of the health experts. He became a true expert on what was happening with COVID back in 2020 when it hit these shores back in January and February of that year. And he was telling the truth about what was going on. In fact, we started our hotline. I know most of you get the hotline. If you don't get it, please go to unleashprosperity.com and sign up. It's free. It's a free daily newsletter on what's going on with the economy. But we started this because Phil was putting out amazing information that was telling the truth about what was really going on with COVID when most of the media was telling you lies. And of course, a lot of those lies came straight out of the mouth of Anthony Fauci. So Phil Kirpin, thanks for joining.
24: Hey, my pleasure, Steve.
0: Okay. So a lot to cover. First of all, let's go back to, you know, January, February, March of 2020. I mean, it's a painful recollection for all of us because it was a painful time for America. But why do you think everybody panicked the way they did? Why do you think that the media was spreading all of Fauci's lies? And what lessons do you think we've learned from this experience?
24: Interesting. There are kind of two different ways to view what happened. One is that, Fauci probably knew that it came out of a lab that he had funded, and he wanted to obscure that by having everyone freak out and overreact and push these lockdowns and all of that. That's one theory. That's kind of a conspiratorial theory. The way that I lean, though, honestly, is the incompetence. I think with government, you're almost always right thinking that it's incompetence, not malevolence. And, you know, you read this diary and it's like, all this guy cares about is how famous he is and all the celebrities who love him. And, unlike our Hotline readers who were getting very sophisticated analysis of all kinds of different data sources we had put together, he's basically just looking at like the case count on Worldometer and pasting that into his diary. He had a very unsophisticated understanding of what was going on and was obsessed with himself and self-promotion. And I think that the really bad policies that we got as a result of all that were more just a result of incompetence than, you know, some grand plan to defeat Trump or, you know, whatever the different, you know, there are a million ways you can try to make sense of it, but I just think it doesn't make sense. It was just inept. That's the simplest explanation anyway.
0: Yeah. So one question I have for you, Phil, is, you've done some of the research on this, that Fauci throughout his career had been wrong. I mean, it's not like he got this one wrong. He got, heterosexual AIDS wrong. He got several prior viruses that he said were going to potentially kill millions of people wrong, wrong, wrong. And so why was he even in this job? I mean, everything he had done in his prior career in that job had been, you know, way over exaggerating the risk of these pandemics.
24: He is one of the all-time absolute master self-promoters and, you know, sort of ultimate DC insider. And the guy somehow survived president after president after president, even though, as you stayed there, people forget this now because everyone on the left loves him now. But he was one of the huge villains on AIDS in the 80s. I mean, the gay community despised this man because he was the one who was getting everyone scared that, oh, if you sit on a toilet seat or you touch a doorknob, you're going to get, he had everyone whipped up and, you know, the gay community was freaking out about it. They hated it. They honestly despised him. And now, of course, you know, because they're part of kind of the left wing coalition, they love him because everyone on the left does. So it's kind of bizarre. But you're right. I mean, he said bird flu was going to kill everyone. I mean, he just had a horrendous track record, which, you know, we pointed this out. This is what he was talking about. You know, when he said, I told the White House to shut up Stephen Moore, he was talking about us circulating what his track record was, telling people this is not the guy.
0: Exactly.
24: He's been wrong time after time after time.
0: So what about what was her name? Doris Burks. She was also on the stage with Fauci very often in those first few days. And, you know, she sort of threw Fauci under the bus this week, but she is culpable too here, isn't she?
24: Yeah, I mean, they pushed all the same things. If anything, she was even more aggressive in trying to strong arm the governors into shutting down businesses and schools. And so this idea, you know, I think what really upset her, there's an email in the Fauci diaries. I guess it's not an email, a diary entry in the Fauci diaries where he says, I talked to, this is at the very beginning, it's like March 2020. Yeah. And he says, I talked to Mayor de Blasio yesterday and he didn't want to close the schools in New York City, but I convinced him to close the schools. And I talked to

0: about how they're going to use this model, this computer model from the University of Washington. A guy named Chris Murray did it. IMHE was the name of his thing. I don't remember what it stands for. But they talked about how they're going to use this model to scare the president into extending the lockdown. And, you know, we had thoroughly debunked that model by the time this happened. So they were using a discredited model to fool the president. And they were doing these things together. And so any disagreement between them now, I think, is either Burks, you know, not liking that he was doing these things outside of her, you know, kind of official channel. And also, you know, she's trying to salvage, I think, her own reputation. But there was really no difference between them in terms of policy.
1: What they were saying. Okay, so I want to go to another subject related to this, Phil, that I know gets our audience really stirred up. And that is the vaccine. And, you know, we were big fans of Operation Warp Speed to get this vaccine out. I'm of the belief that it did save lives. I never liked the idea of forcing people to take the vaccine through a government mandate. But I'll tell you, you know, I noticed from last week's show, just the callers that I was getting and the emails I'm getting, people are just absolutely furious about the fact that the Fauci basically ordered people to get this vaccine or you would lose your job. You couldn't participate in the economy at all. So what is your take on the vaccine? I mean, was it a positive thing? What did we do right and what did we do wrong?
0: Well, we developed the vaccines and brought them to market very, very quickly, much faster than anyone thought possible. And then the New York Times famously had this, you know, they were trying to debunk when Trump said he could do it in a year. And they had this, they had this little tool where you could set your assumptions with sliders. And, you know, if you had like the default, what they said was most likely it was like 10 years. And if you speed everything up to the maximum possible, it was 3 years. And of course, you know, it ended up being one.
1: So I guess the question then is, did we rush it out too quickly?
0: Well, my view is that it was a huge positive for the people in the highest risk population.
1: Right.
0: The nursing home deaths, and we have this,
1: and that was mostly people like over the age of 80 and so on.
0: Yeah, I mean, if you look at the chart we have in our COVID lessons learned report, we have a chart of the COVID deaths in nursing homes, and you can see it basically drops vertically when the vaccine comes out, and it had been going in waves up and down before that. And it's very hard, in my opinion, unless you think somebody's faking all the data, it's very hard to say that the vaccine wasn't effective in that population. And I think that I personally believe it was very effective in the population that was most at risk. And in that population, it was worth the risk of adverse events and side effects and so forth because of that profound reduction in death risk.
1: Why did we force young people and so on to take the vaccine?
0: Yeah, I think, and the diaries speak to this. It was basically because Fauci thought that was a simpler message to say do it to everyone than to try to explain different differences in risk and have people have individual conversations with their doctor. And it was pretty clear early on that the risk benefit was not very good for younger men in particular, younger men and boys in particular. The risk of cardiac adverse events was greater than the COVID risk, probably.
1: So
0: you could parse these things out, but you know, the point is, and this is what we said from the very beginning, these need to be individual decisions. Once you start saying we're going to mandate it, or we're going to kick you out of the military, or we're going to fire you from your job and all this thing. I mean, people forget this, but if the Supreme Court had not stopped him, it would have been illegal for any employer with 50 or more employees to hire someone who didn't take the vaccine. That's what Biden tried to order.
1: I know. I had to get the jab. I didn't want to do it, but I had to. But I've just heard so many stories from people around the country saying, you know, my wife died from the vaccine. My son was 19 years old. He had a heart attack. And I don't know if these stories are overblown, but it does sound like we really forced it up.
0: The numbers are pretty small. The numbers are pretty small, but you know, when a number is small in terms of percentages, but you do something to the entire population, absolute terms, the numbers are going to be pretty big, and everyone's going to know someone, and everyone's going to have heard about it. And so you do need to do a risk versus risk analysis to understand what your risk is of the disease versus the vaccine. And you know, that doesn't lend itself to one message from the government on high telling everyone what to do, which is what the Biden people and Fauci tried to do. And it was a huge disaster for that reason. And, you know, in the diaries, we know that they basically knew they were doing the wrong thing, because Fauci says in his diaries, look, the vaccine doesn't prevent people from getting infected and

0: transmitting. And meanwhile, their public message was, even if you're low risk, you need to get this for other people around you. So that you, and
1: gee, what a shock that they lied.
0: That it wasn't going to do that.
1: So I've been talking to Phil Kirpin, by the way. Phil Kirpin is an expert on COVID. He works with me at Unleash Prosperity. You saw him almost every week on Fox News, giving people the latest true information about what was going on COVID. Last thing, we've only got a minute left. I think the most important thing Trump did, and I wonder what your view is, you know, is that he allowed the states to determine what their policy would be, which I think really worked pretty effectively because you had the red states open up and the blue states shut down.
0: Yeah, I mean, look, I mean, I would have preferred no lockdowns at all, but in the way that our country is structured, you were never going to prevent a state like New York or a state like California from adopting these authoritarian measures. And so, you know, I do think it was really important that the president said, we're not going to dictate to the states. I mean, he might, you know, pressure them in certain ways, but ultimately they're going to decide. And, you know, one of the biggest villains, according to Fauci, is DeSantis. I mean, he attacks him diary entry after diary entry. And, you know, I think, Governor wears that as a point of pride. You know, I think he's pretty happy that everything he was doing was raising Fauci's ire because, you know, and I think about this a lot. You know, he barely won that election in 2018. If we had had the Democrat, it would have been another New York or California.
1: Oh, my God. It would have been a disaster.
0: It tells you how important.
1: All right, Phil, we've got to run. We've got a hard break, but that's Phil Kirpin. You can follow his stuff at unleashprosperity.com, and he runs a group called American Commitment. Folks, when we get back, we'll take your calls on any of this stuff. 1-800-848-9222 is the More Money Hotline, and we will be back in 2 minutes.
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2: It's More Money with leading economist Steve Moore. Now, here's your host, Steve Moore.
1: We're back, folks, and as you can tell, Anthony Fauci failed in his attempt to shut me up. You may know that in his diaries, he wrote a note to Donald Trump saying, please shut up, Steve Moore. He's contradicting everything I'm saying, and I wear that as a badge of honor today. By the way, I'm not the one who shut up. The person who shut up was Anthony Fauci, because he went in front of the Congress and he would not open his lips. So what a rich irony that is. All right. We've only got, I apologize. My section with Phil Kirpin went on a little longer than I thought it would, because he had amazing material on what the real truth is on COVID. And isn't it amazing? The more we learn about COVID, the more we learn how they lied to us. And this is why, folks, when the government tells you, trust the science, come on. They keep getting the science wrong. They were wrong about climate change. They were wrong about heterosexual AIDS. They were wrong about lockdowns with respect to COVID. They were, remember when they said, fracking and horizontal drilling is going to cause earthquakes and all these things. They just lie. And then they say, why don't you follow science? Because you don't tell us the truth, government. That's why. All right. Let's go to the lines. We've got, boy, the switchboard is just lighted up today. Love to see it. Let's start. So we're going to try to get through as many of these as we can. Our first caller is Ann in Westchester.
12: Hi. Thank you, Steve. Congratulations on Fauci mentioning you. So that's great. I knew from the beginning, because Rush Limbaugh said, do not follow anything that Fauci said.
1: I didn't know. I mean, I'm a big fan of Rush Limbaugh's. He created talk radio. Was he a skeptic of Fauci?
12: 100%. If you go back to his shows, 100% Rush Limbaugh told everyone and tried to get that message to Trump. Now, I don't know whether
1: Yes, we all did. And, I mean, I met with Trump in early April in the White House, in the Oval Office, and he was trying to get the economy open. And the scandal of all this is the media fell so in love with Fauci, they weren't listening. Trump, you know, had his hands tied.
12: Right. And the media really wasn't so in love with Fauci. They were actually against Trump. So if you When it was the Trump vaccine, everyone said, I'm not taking the Trump vaccine. And then when Biden got into office, everyone changed their tune. You have to get the vaccine. And then everything, right? And that's how you know it's Trump derangement syndrome.
1: Great point. So I'm going to ask you one question on the way out, because I'm not a conspiratorialist, but, you know, the fact is, that, you know, I remember waking up in the middle of the night in January of 2020 and thinking, oh my God, the economy was absolutely booming. Trump was on his way to winning a 40-state reelection landslide like Reagan did. Right. And all this, and I thought, oh my God, something's going to happen. A meteor is going to hit the planet or something that's going to, you know, or we're going to have, you know, some kind of a terrorist attack. I didn't expect a virus, but I wonder, do you think that the media and the Democrats exploited the virus to defeat Trump?
12: Exactly. That's exactly what happened. It's whatever Trump said, they wanted to shut him down, shut down the economy. That's why they were so all for Fauci. It's not that they loved Fauci so much. They were happy because he was shutting Trump down and shutting down his economy. They were
1: And I got to cut you off because, by the way, great call. And that's why I take calls from my listeners, because you have such great points and you're well educated. I could not agree with you more on your assessment of what happened those first few months. Let's go to Jake in Maryland.
13: Sure.
1: Hi, Jake.
13: Hi there. By the way, I would like to take you to lunch one day. We live about 5 minutes from each other. Do you want to leave my number? I've spoken to you before. I'm a vaccine victim. I've never spoken to you about that. But I first want to say two things good about Fauci. Number one,
1: got to do it quickly, Jake, because we only got a minute and a half.
13: On a Dershowitz interview, he said he was a great basketball player when he was a kid. And Roseanne from Fox said that Fauci's father was her father's pharmacist, and Fauci was a good delivery boy when he was a teenager. Beyond that, he has ruined my health along with the media because of the jab.
1: Have you had a bad health outcome from that?
13: Absolutely. 5 years was in tip-top shape. The third vaccine.
1: Went
13: to the emergency room in an ambulance 4 times with crisis blood pressure spikes, panic attacks, heart issues, sleep issues, memory issues, and to this day, after being once around Warsaw twice, Cleveland Clinic, et cetera, a bunch of functional docs. They just don't have anything for...
1: I got to cut you off because we got to close here. But I wonder, folks, this is a question I'll ask this next week. You know, if you had to do it over again, would you have taken that vaccine? Because I think most of the people listening to the show did take it. I don't know. I don't think I would have taken it if I hadn't been forced to. And I don't think it is the government. The government should never, it's my body, my choice, right? The government should never force you to put some kind of foreign substance in your body. I think we've hopefully learned that lesson, in addition to the fact that Anthony Fauci is a weasel, he's a rascal, and I hope that he goes down in history as the Benedict Arnold of these times. And it's important because he did great damage to our country and freedom, folks. 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Have a great, great weekend, folks, and we'll be right back next week.
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15: A warning to leave. I'm Carmen Roberts, Fox News. The U.S. is telling Americans in the Middle East to leave after President Trump said more airstrikes against Iran are coming. Fox's Madeline Rivera has more.
16: White House Press Secretary Caroline Leavitt was blunt about this. She says Iran will continue to pay until they come to the table in what President Trump deems a meaningful way. So the president is leaning towards striking Iran until they capitulate.
17: We'll be hitting them very hard. And, at some point, they're going to say, we just can't take it anymore.
16: Of course, the president authorized the new attack plan as he held a cabinet meeting at Camp David yesterday. Per Axios, the president is considering energy and infrastructure facilities as potential targets. Israel could also join in on the attacks for the first time in many weeks. But the president has not made a final decision. And any immediate progress on the diplomatic front could convince him to change his mind.
15: And Iran's foreign minister warns any adventurous actions by the U.S. will be met with severe consequences. It has been 6 months since someone kidnapped Nancy Guthrie.
16: Now the Pima County Sheriff is releasing two ransom notes. The first note that was sent February 2nd says this in part, quote, "We will be holding her for a maximum of 7 days. You will need to send Bitcoin in the amount of $4 million before 5 p.m. on Thursday the 5th. If payment is not received, the ransom will be increased to $6 million USD, which will need to be paid by 5 p.m. on Monday the 9th. If payment is not received by the last deadline on Monday the 9th at 5 p.m., she will be killed." A second note sent days later said this in part, quote, "Guthrie family, we did not fully grasp the seriousness of her physical condition. We never intended to hurt her. That was not our intention. She perished shortly after she was taken. We want your family to know this and hope you all can find peace. We are truly sorry."
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19: Tonight will be mostly cloudy, breezy, and humid with a few showers expected. The temperature will drop to 66 degrees. As for Sunday, we can expect clouds to clear up, making way for some sunshine. It'll remain breezy and humid with a high of 77 degrees. Sunday night will be mainly clear with a low of 63 degrees. I'm meteorologist Jason Caterina on AM 560, The Answer.
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18: 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Prepare to have your mind opened. The lies of the mainstream media are about to be exposed, and the hypocrisy of the left is about to be revealed. This is a revolution in how you think about politics, race, and culture.

0: 60 Chicago, 92.7 FM and AM 1400 Detroit, Michigan. My goodness, Dr. Fauci, Dr. Fauci. I'm gonna spend some time on this first hour on this because I thought what the Republicans did and Josh Hawley and Hawley and Senator Moreno, I thought they really summed this thing up. And in the second hour, we're going to have Amir Hassan. He's running for Congress in the 8th, flipped the 8th up there in Michigan. He's from Flint. You know, it's funny. He had to do a Facebook post because I made a post about it. And so many people were like, yeah, I'm not voting for no Muslim. And he's not a Muslim. He's a Christian. He's a diehard believer. And we're going to have him on in the second hour. I interviewed him when I was still on in Detroit, in the Detroit's Morning Answer radio show. And I'm telling you, and I got to hang out with him at the Republican debate that Vance Patrick put on with the Oakland County Republican Party. And I'm telling you, Amir Hassan is somebody who I pray he could flip that seat. He does that. He changes the game. And he truly is not only a patriot, cause he loves this country, but he also loves the state of Michigan. He loves Flint. And it's so funny. My good friend David Thompson, did they fix that Flint water, crisis? Yeah, it's been fixed now that what they're dealing with is people having, the effects from drinking brown water, basically. And, I do pray for the people of Flint. But you know, I want to start here. Now, I made this post and I said, you know, as you guys know, I don't use profanity. And I said, I made that post about, Senator Bernie Moreno. I actually got a chance to meet Senator Bernie Moreno, with my good friend Kim Godden and, Richard Porter and, Mr. Jay Bergman put on their annual Christmas and Bernie Moreno was the speaker. And listening to that guy speak, Bernie Moreno is going to be around for a while. I do believe at some point he's either going to run for president and, or he'll be somebody's vice president. I guarantee you this. He will be somebody's vice president. But I want to start here because I felt that when Senator Moreno said this, I felt it down deep in my bones.
1: To idiotic politicians who enforce those rules. Arrested that mom for watching a football game with her own family outside. When that story broke, I said to myself, I cannot stand idly on the side and watch this happen. It was about 6 years ago today that I decided I'm going to give up my businesses, sell them all, run for office, run for the United States Senate. Here I am sitting in front of you 6 years later saying, who the f*** do you think you were for doing that? Mm. It is a total.
0: Tell me you didn't feel that. Tell me you didn't feel that. Because, you know, somebody made the post and they said, as they were watching Dr. Fauci up there on Capitol Hill pleading the fifth, they thought about, and I thought, and it was so crazy. I don't know if it was MK Hill or somebody else. It might have been Tina Mack on Facebook. I don't know who it was, but they said, I immediately thought back to when Mark Weyermüller, and I'm telling you, if you haven't seen that photo that Mark, Man on the Street posted of having to look through a window, to see his mom. That is why I felt that thing when he said it. Secondarily. I felt it because it was decisions that guy, Dr. Fauci, made that percolated all the way down to the rest of the states. And I said to myself, my son probably would still be here. Now, my son, we learned this later that he was dealing with other issues, but it was the perfect powder keg that allowed him, to go ahead and commit the act of killing himself. I thought about that. I thought about both those things as I'm sitting there watching this. Now listen, you know, I also saw people saying Republicans are hypocrites because President Trump pleaded the fifth as well. No, that's his constitutional right. Do you have that clip of Rand Paul? Yeah, I think it is. I think that might be it right there, but I'll find it where he talks about, tell Dr. Fauci, you have a pardon. why won't you waive the fifth and speak to us? And I just, every time I watched him, and you could tell he wanted to really just go off. He kept his calm. He kept his composure. I'm not going to lie there. But Bernie Moreno is a superstar to me.
1: Full disgrace what you did to this country. And if my Democrat colleagues are standing there defending you, I hope the voters of the United States of America watch the clips of every one of you doting on a guy who was more interested in being a celebrity than saving American people.
0: And that is so true. That is so true. And it just reminded me, I think I played it with, I forgot who else went up to the Capitol and they pled the fifth.
2: I said there are so many amendments.
0: John Connor, baby.
2: In the Constitution of the United States of America. I can only choose one. I plead the fifth. 5, 1, 2, 3, 4, 5. Anything you say, fifth. Go ahead, ask me a question. Fifth. I have a secret document that I think you need to say.
0: And he didn't say fifth. Fifth. F-I-F. Dude, every time I watch that, man, Dave Chappelle, man, is a legend. And he is truly missed. Give us a call, 312-642-5600. 312-642-5600. I mean, what were you feeling? What were you saying to yourself as you watch the architect of, think about this, guys. Think about the number of people who were fired because they sent down the mandate that either you take the jab or you lose your job. Think about the military people who lost their jobs. Think about that, Marcus Rogers, the pastor from Chicago, said they kept the bars open, but tried to shut down churches. Make it make sense. They kept the weed dispensaries open, but tried to shut down everybody else. Think about that. That's what they did to us. And we will never, ever be able to get back that time that was lost. And I'm telling you, I personally believe it was a trial run for something coming down the pipe. I really do. I think there's more to this, more to what that trial run during COVID from 2020. When did it shut down? 2022, 2023, maybe? I don't remember, because I'm still mentally messed up from that, from what COVID did to us and what I lost during COVID. I'm not going to say never be able to forgive, because forgiveness is what my Lord tells me to do. But I'll never forget, and it'll never, as long as I'm on radio, I will continue to call this out. I will. The policies that these people believe in. Not the personality, the policy that these people believe in. Speaking of that, the boat cruise tickets are on sale right now. Guys, I really do want to sell this out. I want to sell this boat show out. Head over to 560theanswer.com/cruise. Pick up your tickets today. I've had a few people send me messages saying that they've already got their tickets. And what you'll also get is my new book, The Counterfeit Republic. I can now say the name. I wrote a book. I've been writing this book for 6 years. I started this book after my baby brother was shot and killed. He was robbed, shot, and killed in 2019. And that's when I started writing this book. I started putting the groundwork to write this book. Because it was November 2019, so I started in 2020 when I really started to focus on this book, and I put it down, picked it back up, put it down, picked it back up, and it's going to be released on the boat show. Pre-orders will start September. Did I say September 1st, Pete? September 1st. Pre-order September 1st. You guys can join us and have a great and an amazing time live on Lake Michigan. The 7th annual live on Lake Michigan. I'm so happy about that. 312-642-5600. 312-642-5600. We'll be right back.
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3: And now, more Black and Right with John Anthony.
0: Welcome back, Black and Right. Let's go to the phone lines. Mitchell, what's up, brother?
8: Hey, John. Excellent topic. And I think the biggest problem that we have to face here is that I knew right away that through Operation Warp Speed, the vaccines were never gone through phase one, phase two, and phase three of the clinical trials. So you have one hand, you're about to talk about the efficacy and the need for having phase one, phase two in clinical trials in any study with any vaccine, and then he doesn't say a word about it during COVID-19 with those vaccines.
0: Yeah.
8: Strike one. Strike two. He knew full well that none of the vaccines, whether it was Moderna or Pfizer, didn't prevent you from getting COVID-19. None of it. It wasn't a panacea, okay? And also, he also knew the fact that he doublespeak on the efficacy of the mask. First, they were effective, then they weren't. So pick a side. And Trump knew in the early avenue of hours of COVID that he was inconsistent. While he was lining his pockets, Fauci, getting $1.2 billion from all the drug companies, this was a work of fiction. And then what's the difference between Watergate, Nixon, and Fauci-gate? Well, what was the crime? So, John, and let me ask you this. John, ask your WCPT people that you kind of find somewhat interesting. Ask them, when Fauci got a pardon, okay, Nixon gets a pardon because he committed a crime. That's
0: right.
8: How it works.
0: Right.
8: For people in WCPT that can't comprehend this. So what was Fauci's crime? It was crimes against humanity on steroids, Daddy-O. And to your point, what are the unintended consequences of the side effect profiles that are irreversible?
0: Yes.
8: Pfizer wanted to shelve their side effect profiles for 75 years, Daddy-O.
0: Yeah.
8: Does that reinforce any confidence?
0: No.
8: Oh, another one, John. They said, trust the science. Oh, really? There was no science in this. All they had to give people was budesonide, any inhaled steroid, and albuterol.
0: Yeah.
8: Instead, they blew it off. Okay,
0: yeah.
8: So I don't want to hear any, crying in my tears for Fauci. He'll be just fine.
0: I agree.
8: What comes down to it, John? It's karma, baby. That's
0: the problem. Thanks, Mitchell. Appreciate the call, my brother. Blake Moore just said on, and I agree with this. Where'd it go? Oh, if Fauci admitted guilt, he opens himself up to a civil and state prosecution. Pardons only cover a criminal in a federal court. That's true. That's true. That's a good point and a good way to look at it. Christine, Roger Park. Hey, I haven't heard from you in a while.
9: I lay low. I'm just the crazy coach, Christine, on the Amy and Jamie show.
0: I know who you are.
9: Oh, that's great. Well, Mitchell was a hard act to follow. That was really a good call.
0: Yeah.
9: So I'll start with hat tips. Thank you for the accolades to Tina Mack and Mark W.
0: Yeah.
9: The thing about, I think it was the top of the show with Jeannie and Amy on Friday is when Amy said that a friend of hers had to touch her mother with a warm glove full of hot water while she was dying.
0: Oh my goodness.
9: Amy.
0: Can you imagine can you imagine the number of stories? If I opened up my mic for all 3 hours, it could literally fill up all 3 hours of people telling their stories as to what they had to endure during the COVID years.
9: I never heard that one before. Wow.
0: Yeah.
9: And then the other thing is when Fauci was trembling in his original statement, trembling with that paper, terrible optics.
0: Yeah.
9: Those are billable hours. Why wouldn't they have him read off an iPad or something like my 4-year-old can do?
0: Yeah. Well, you're talking about Fauci, right?
9: His legal team.
0: Oh, yeah, yeah. Did you see his lawyer get kicked out because he tried to talk when he wasn't the one subpoenaed?
9: Yeah. And those still billable hours?
0: And probably. Of course.
9: Hey, bill the firm. All right, nice talking to you.
0: Thank you. You have a good one. Appreciate the call. I really love Josh Hawley was, he really did prosecute the case against this guy.
10: Chairman, well, nothing says honesty like taking the fifth, huh, Doc? Let's try something. What day of the week is it today?
11: On the advice of counsel, I respectfully decline to answer based upon my rights under the Fifth Amendment to the Constitution.
10: What color tie are you wearing?
11: On the advice of counsel, I respectfully decline to answer based upon my rights under the Fifth Amendment to the Constitution.
10: What color is the carpet in front of you?
11: On the advice of counsel, I respectfully decline to answer based upon my rights under the Fifth Amendment to the Constitution.
10: Let's just get one thing straight. You don't have any rights under the Fifth Amendment because you've been pardoned, as you very well know. As the Supreme Court has been clear for a century and more, Brown versus Walker, 1896, when he has been pardoned, he may not stand upon his privilege. You know that. Your lawyers sitting behind you now shifting nervously in their chairs. They know it. This isn't about the Constitution. This isn't about the law. This is about contempt. Contempt for this body and contempt for the American people. But I think I know why you're doing it. It's because you don't want to answer questions. It's because you did all kinds of terrible things. It's because during the pandemic, you got rich, didn't you? You got rich while people were dying, hundreds of thousands of Americans, over 1 million in the end, and you were getting rich.
0: Wow. Wow. Let's go back to the phone lines. Before, I'm not going to steal your thunder, Eduardo. Eduardo, what's up, brother?
12: Hey, John, it's good to see you back.
0: Yes. Well, I had to take off last week because I had to get the book completely finished. Yeah. Right now, I got David, a couple of friends
12: David,
0: reading
12: David
0: it.
12: David gets to show up because David is great because he was great on Fridays over there on down the Dow.
0: Oh, yeah. I love David. David Seaton. We try to get him a show here on the Dow here. So hopefully that can happen.
12: Yeah. All right. I got time for my headlines.
0: Yeah, go ahead. We got 3 minutes. Okay. Go ahead.
12: Okay, so the Spain thing was pretty interesting. And, you know, you got people like Eva Longoria and Richard Gere that are, and all the Americans are deranged because we have, you know, who has president. So Mr. Pedro Sanchez, who's the minister, he didn't learn a lesson from, well, at least his government or the people that are in that country. 2004, they had those train bombings. Remember that?
0: Yeah, yeah.
12: A couple years after 9/11, yeah.
0: Dude, was it really 80,000 people? It really 80,000 people that entered the country? And was it a 1.9-mile swim? That's insane.
12: Well, remember first that they announced that open door policy a couple months ago. Remember that?
0: Yes. Yes.
12: Yeah. So this is kind of like a sequel to that. Yeah. Hey, and this is pretty sad. Tim Bagston. He's the he was the Simeon star and coach at Thornton.
0: Oh yes,
12: he was involved in shooting.
0: Yeah,
12: yeah.
0: Well, he was killed. He was murdered.
12: Talk about. Yeah, even the KC Chiefs offensive coach, 27-year-old son, shot him.
0: Wait, no. That's two different cases.
12: Yeah, it's two different cases.
0: Yeah. Yes. Yeah. Eric Bieniemy
12: shot by a 27-year-old.
0: Yeah, Eric Bieniemy, and his son shot his wife. Son shot the wife. Hey, yeah.
12: Putin's got an egg on his face. Romania shot down a Russian drone while you're out there. Yeah. And then the last one, Dallas, fastest growing city. So you, all your listeners, start heading to Dallas. Because if it's not Texas, if it's not Florida, go to Dallas.
0: Yeah.
12: If you want to be in Texas.
0: Yeah. No, I don't know. I want to go to Dallas. I want to go. You know where I want to, the area I do love? Right around the Texas-Arkansas border. I love that area.
12: Oh, no, there's a story. Don't say Arkansas because there's a story in Daily Mail about somebody doing a all-white town.
0: Wait, doing what?
12: Like having a all-white town. It's a town, I don't know, I forgot the name of the town, but it's in Arkansas. It's in Daily Mail. If you Google it, you'll find it.
0: So it's a sundown city.
12: It sounds like a Koresh community to me. But it's all white.
0: Branch
12: Davidian returns.
0: Yeah, yeah. Thank you, Eduardo. I appreciate the call.
12: Thank you, John.
0: All right. You know, and President Trump has something to say about Spain.
13: You know, I saw Spain yesterday, and I watched the catastrophe that took place. It was it looks like an invasion of a country by hundreds of thousands of people. And that same thing's going to happen to us if the Republicans don't get elected, except worse, much bigger. Much easier to get into, despite the fact that we have built thousands of miles of wall, which I said we were going to do, but we didn't have that, forget it. But we have the safest border in the world. If we're not in office, our country will be invaded.
0: I mean, that's a good point, isn't it? What happens to the border should a Democrat take over the White House? And then they have the Congress, they have the Senate and the House. What happens to the border? These are key issues as you look to say who you want to send to Congress, who you want to send to the U.S. Senate. Don Tracy, I think about Christian Maxwell. I think about Amir Hassan, who we're going to be interviewing in the next hour. Guys, hold the line. 312-642-5600. We'll be right back.
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14: News I'm Daria Albinger. Senate Republicans blocked a move to expand temporary protected citizenship for Haitian and Syrian immigrants. Missouri's Eric Schmidt tells Fox News it would lead to open borders.
15: You just have to look and see what happened under Biden 4 years. 15 to 20 million people came here illegally, and they're not even trying to hide it anymore.
14: 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Steve Hilton blasting California Governor Gavin Newsom's policies toward the homeless, the Republican gubernatorial nominee, telling Fox News.
16: I was there just a few weeks ago, and I tried to go in and film that and bring that to the attention of the public. They wouldn't let us in because they're embarrassed, because they know it's a disaster.
14: Hilton faces Democrat Javier Becerra in the race this November. 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
0: 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Let's go back to the phone lines. Jim from South Elgin. Hey, Jim.
1: Hey, man. How you doing?
0: Doing well.
1: Good. You know, when Senator Moreno made his comment to Fauci, that was right on. What the F, you know?
0: Yeah. Yeah.
1: And in fact, you know, I wrote him a letter of thank you because my mother, she died because of the way they were handling people back then.
0: Yeah.
1: She had a stroke. You know, and they put her in this, you know, they never let her out. She was like trapped like a caged rat.
0: Wow.
1: And yeah. Also my father-in-law in Honduras, same thing. He was, they put him in, they intubated him, and they sent him home and wrapped up in a plastic bag. It was just awful.
0: Dude, I mean, Jim, I mean, that's two stories. Like I said, if I opened up the phone lines and to just have people call in and tell their horror story of what they had to endure during COVID, man, it would fill up this whole show.
1: Absolutely. Well, that's why, when I did your show a year and a half ago, I had Dr. Scott Jensen on, and you might want to interview him again, or that's why I want to do the Minnesota Hour, because have him on and Plekish from Minnesota talk about this. Like, you know what? Also, you might have heard Minnesota this week. It made the news about these trans dolls.
0: Oh.
1: Did you hear about those?
0: No, trans what?
1: They're trans dolls. They're Minnesota. I'll send the link. Basically, they're trans dolls where you can interchange their private parts.
0: Oh my goodness!
1: It's awful stuff.
0: Oh my goodness! This is insane, Jim.
1: Yeah, absolutely.
0: That's what insane.
1: Democrats do.
0: Yes. Thanks, brother. Have a good one, man.
1: Hey, you too.
0: All right, Dominic. What's up, brother?
2: Hey, how you doing?
0: I'm doing well, man.
2: Okay, here's my thoughts. Kamala Harris wants to appoint 13 Supreme Court justices. Why don't Trump just do it now? Get it out of the way. Okay?
0: Got to get over the filibuster.
2: And then, right. And then create a law that you cannot make Washington, D.C. or Puerto Rico a state. Only 50 states are allowed in the United States of America.
0: Yeah. Yeah,
2: block
0: but
2: them. You got to block because you know what they're going to do? He's right. They'll open the borders again.
0: Yeah.
2: They don't care.
0: Well, Dominic, we can't even get the Save America Act passed.
2: Well, you know what? Well, the problem is the reason is because you got people like John Thune, okay, and others who get big money from people that benefit off of illegal labor.
0: Yep.
2: Okay. That benefit off of these people. And so the money talks. So Thune is gone. Thune's got to go.
0: Yeah.
2: Okay. He's horrible. He's another Mitch McConnell puppet. Okay. And the thing is, I just want to know one thing. If all these people hate this country, why are they all still living here?
0: That's
2: why don't they move?
0: Great question.
2: Think about that. Okay. Just move. Just go. Because if you want to open the borders and give everything away, then you hate the country.
0: Yeah.
2: Period.
0: Yeah. Good call. Yeah,
2: that's all I got to say.
0: Good point, Dominic. Good one. Good point, brother. Thank you. I want to go back to this Josh Hawley. Because then he started to talk about Fauci. Using the staff to solicit all these awards. I really want to know how much money did Anthony Fauci and I don't know if you saw TMZ. I don't know if you saw TMZ talking about just how unfair it was what the Republicans did to Fauci while he was there. How unfair it was when all these people who died who if they had listened to people like Stella Emanuel, you remember her, the lady who said hydrochloroquine and ivermectin could work. Yeah. Because I read somewhere where they said if they had a proven method that could treat it, they'd have to stop whatever I forget what President Trump used. I know he said it in the clip earlier. But what he used in order to get the vaccine done quicker. I forget the name of that the rule or the law that he used. But he did.
5: What were these individuals doing in the depth of the pandemic in November of 2020 when millions of Americans were suffering from COVID? What were they doing? I tell you what they're doing. Folkers was on your behalf soliciting and gathering information for a cash award. Let's look at it. We've got his email right here, right over my shoulder. Folker says,
0: Another thing I want to know, why would he, I mean, think about this, man. Fauci used a government computer to write his diary. And who does that? Please help me understand that. That he would use a government computer to write his diary of the things that he was doing.
6: Working on this nomination for the Dan David Award for Fauci, we need to beef up the COVID part. Do you have language in the can that you could share that delineates how we responded in new ways to COVID? He sends this to multiple federal employees. What was the Dan David Award? Do you remember, Doc?
7: On the advice of counsel, I respectfully declined to answer based upon my rights under the Fifth Amendment to the Constitution.
6: It was a $900,000 cash award.

0: outreach that happened during COVID, and I pray to God they don't forget it. Give us a call, 312-642-5600. Hold the line. Brian, when we get back, we'll bring you on.
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0: 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Let's go back to the phone lines. Brian, what's up, Brian?
8: Afternoon, good afternoon. Hey, I want to call in. It's a little off subject, but you mentioned David Seaton. Y'all trying to find a spot for him, right?
0: Yeah.
8: Remember, I talked to you last summer, and you said, well, they say black people don't listen to my show. Let me tell you what's going on. On the other end of the dial, there's a third radio station with radio personalities who simply can't handle opposing point of view. Matter of fact, he screams, if you don't agree with my candidate, if you don't agree with my politics, don't call my damn show. Go talk to the other station. And boy, they need to put duct tape on its mouth. Because people is taking them up on that.
0: Yeah.
8: So your station is, and you need to send that guy a thank you card for his stupidity. I never heard nobody on this radio station. I listen to the morning, to evening, even the Sunday show. I never heard not

0: one radio personality scream out, if you don't agree with me, don't call in.
1: Yeah, no.
0: You can handle an opposing point of view. People on the other end of that station, if I don't agree with them, they don't need to be calling.
1: Yeah. No.
0: And I heard him the other day get in with somebody about immigration. And I wanted to tell him, dude, you need to stop talking about immigration. Because every time you open your mouth up, you dig Brandon Johnson and you in a hole. You cost Lori Lightfoot. You cost Kamala Harris. You're going to cost Brandon Johnson because you get in on softball questions and you can't handle opposing point of view.
1: That's true.
0: And you telling me to go to the store across the street. Guess what people are saying? Okay, I'm going to do that.
1: Yeah.
0: All right, but thanks for hearing me.
1: I love you, Brian, man. Take care, brother.
0: Hey, thanks.
1: All right. Let's go to Robert from Bloomingdale. What's up, Rob?
2: Hey, how you doing today?
1: Hey, you notice Dennis Rebelletti hasn't been in, right?
2: No, what's going on with Dennis?
1: He's a flake. That's what's wrong with him. That's what's going on with him. You know, he's headed up to the, you know, up north, and he doesn't have time for us peasants.
2: He's retired now, isn't he? Is he still out there as an attorney, or is he retired?
1: Yeah, remember, he's an attorney, man.
2: Oh, I thought he'd be retired. So the guy was always doing it. Yeah, he's a good man. I like him. I always will.
1: Yeah.
2: The reason I was calling is, what do you think is going to happen with Dr. Fauci now that they're going to have him attempt at Congress, and they're going to have him subpoena back in? Is he going to be physically arrested?
1: What they going to arrest him for?
2: Well, I mean, that's very true. But however, if they can find out, and I know they're working on this on the auto pen, of course.
1: No, President Trump put a stop to that. He said, you know, he's going to honor Joe Biden's auto pen. He was in the White House. Can you find that audio clip for me, Pete? President Trump saying that he's going to honor the auto pen.
2: Yeah.
1: Yeah.
2: Oh, no, I'm not doubting you. I'm just saying, I'm surprised.
1: Yeah.
2: I see that guy put in jail. He's a criminal, you know. What an evil human being. I stand on the fifth. I stand on the fifth. You know, what a slap in the face to the victims, especially people like you and myself and my wife and so forth and so on. You know, and Duroxazin, you can take that, and they lied about it. But, yeah, if you can find that clip, play it, and I'll talk to you later.
1: Yeah, but, Robert, you know, I'm telling you, I don't know why that picture of Mark William Miller, looking at his mom through a window. Man, when I first saw that picture, man, it kind of, got me kind of, you know, teary eyed to see that, man.
2: Yeah.
1: And so many people had to go through that. Couldn't bury your people. Your family couldn't come and you bury your loved ones. That was just insane.
2: Well, here's the thing. I was working for the state of Illinois, and Mrs. Robert was too, you know.
1: Yeah.
2: And they were hitting on the mail. Long story short, they told us they were hitting along. You need to get your shot. You need to know, okay, I'll do it. And then finally, an edict came down from headquarters. You either get your shot or you don't work anymore.
1: Wow.
2: So people who work for the state of Illinois, you had to get the COVID shot or you don't work.
1: That's insane.
2: The sad part.
1: It is.
2: And I got some side effects stuff. I'm suspecting that's tied into this. But anyway, you take care, and it was nice talking to you.
1: Thank you, Robert. Appreciate it, man. Michael from the show. What's up, Mike?
3: John.
1: Hey, buddy.
3: My best to you and your loved ones, thank you for taking my call.
1: Thank you. Hold on. Before you start, I want to thank you so much for looking through Counterfeit Republic and giving me some pointers and telling me, you know, how bad of a writer I am. I really appreciate that.
3: Actually, you are an outstanding writer, and I am merely helping out.
1: Thank you, man. I appreciate it.
3: But we could talk later.
1: Yeah.
3: Okay. But thank you so much for taking my call. The revelations about Dr. Fauci further prove how lucky we got as a nation when Donald Trump defeated Kamala Harris.
1: Come on. That is so true. And I know a lot of people are complaining about President Trump now. I don't know if you saw the photo with Thomas Massie and a group of people, Joe Kent and MTG. They all had a meeting talking about no more foreign wars. When we promised no more foreign wars. Well, what happens if, I mean, no foreign, none? No. See, that's the libertarian part. That's the part of the libertarians that I don't agree with.
3: Oh, absolutely. And, you know, as far as I'm concerned, we should have done this decades ago.
1: I agree.
3: But the thing is, because President Trump defeated Kamala Harris, so much stuff has come out about a government abuse of power. So, we are lucky. I mean, between Dr. Fauci and Doge, I mean, look what we're finding out about this country's malfeasance.
1: I agree. So, I agree. And I hate Doge was disbanded. I guarantee you they got too close to something. That's why it had to get disbanded, man. I really wish Doge was still around, Michael.
3: Oh, absolutely.
1: Yeah. Thanks for the call, brother.
3: Well, thank you, John.
1: I appreciate it. All right, you be good.
3: Take care.
1: You be good, brother. Doge, man. Guys, hold the line. We'll take your calls when we get back. 312-642-5600. 312-642-5600. 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We'll be right back.
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10: 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Get up,
11: get on up. I'm a punching bag. I'm a punching bag, but I am very happy to testify before any congressional oversight committee. I have nothing to hide. I can explain and validate everything that I've done. So, you know, it's going to be inconvenient if they actually are out there essentially threatening to make my life miserable. But I'm going to do what I need to do. And that is cooperate fully, because we have nothing to hide at all.
1: Welcome back to Black and Right. Guys, don't forget the live on Lake Michigan boat tickets are live now. You can go and purchase the tickets and come have a great time. I'm trying to work out something with Miss Stephanie Trusso. I know she's listening. If she's not listening, she's going to be listening when she goes on her walk or run or on her treadmill or elliptical. I don't remember what it is, elliptical or treadmill. We're trying to work with Stephanie Trusso to see if we can use Boss Dogs as the food this year. I don't know if you guys haven't been to Boss Dogs, oh my goodness, you do not know. It's in Lyle. It's right off 53. Some of the best hot dog. They bake their own bread daily. And Big Will, he comes up with all different kinds of hot dogs. I mean, and they are, oh my goodness, they are so good. I'm hungry now, Pete. I shouldn't be talking about hot dogs. But I did see this, and I thought this was cool, because people forget that some of the athletes took a stand. I think about Aaron Rodgers and Kyrie Irving. Kyrie Irving, I believe he lost money. If I'm Kyrie Irving, I'm calling to get that money back.
12: There were others who had the courage to say, bump that. And one of those people at the forefront was Kyrie Irving. I bring his name up because I had my issues. with him from a leadership standpoint, never as a player, because he's sensational. But with him, in terms of leadership, and I didn't look at it as being courageous. I looked at it as being selfish. And I watched Dr. Fauci on Capitol Hill yesterday. And the person I thought about most was Kyrie Irving. Kyrie Irving stood out in my mind because of the heat that he was taking.
1: He could not play. He could not play in when he was with Brooklyn. He could not play at home games. He could not play. Let that register. Glenn from Orlando.
13: Yeah. Hey, John. Good to have you back.
1: Thank you.
13: You know, this whole thing just gets me so angry all the time, listening to Fauci, watching his body language, listening to the Democrats supporting him as a hero, remembering what the news media did to support them. They had a lot of people questioning what we were doing when they wrote the Great Barrington Declaration. They wouldn't even consider that. They wouldn't even consider a different point of view. It was their way or the highway. And it damaged a ton of things in this country. Kids, elderly, people working, people in the military, people in sports. We just can't forget this. There has to be justice. There has to be justice.
1: I agree. But what does that look like, though? What does that look like? I mean, what does justice look like? I mean, we can't, Fauci can't go to jail. I don't know. I mean, who else did Biden pardon? You know, I mean, who else can we? I mean, yeah, I know Florida's now, the Florida's attorney general or state's attorney is looking to see how they can charge him with a state crime. So,
13: yeah. Well, what about in Illinois with all the things that Pritzker did?
1: Yeah.
13: And stuff. Where's the civil lawsuits? We need civil lawsuits of some type. I mean,
1: wasn't they given immunity? Weren't the like vaccine companies, weren't they given immunity from civil lawsuits?
13: Yeah, which is another, right. They were given immunity, which is another red flag.
1: Yeah.
13: It's like, why are you giving these people immunity?
1: Thanks for the call. We got to go. We're up against a heartbreak. We'll be right back.
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14: What to do next? I'm Daria Albinger, Fox News. That's what President Trump is mulling, with another potential round of strikes against Iran, and he's warning the war is not over.
15: Kuwait reporting attacks from Iran, drone attacks from the early morning hours. No casualties reported. Also confirmation now that Iran did try and attack two oil tankers in the Strait of Hormuz, causing damage to one of them, nearly missing the other, but perhaps causing a short spike in oil prices. In the meantime, President Trump has warned about a major series of attacks against Iran that could be coming. He also expressed frustration in negotiations with Iran, saying the leadership often says one thing and then ends up doing another. It's clear that tensions in the region are rising in anticipation of potential heavy strikes ahead.
14: That's Fox's Steve Harrigan. President Trump is in New Jersey following a cabinet meeting at Camp David, and that's where we find Fox's Alex Hogan.
16: President Trump is here at his golf club in New Jersey this weekend, although we do not expect to see him at least for the rest of the day. But President Trump yesterday held a cabinet meeting at Camp David where he addressed Iran and put new pressure on the regime. White House Press Secretary Karoline Leavitt tells Fox in part, Iran will continue to pay until they have come to the table in what President Trump deems a meaningful way. New effort also underway to end the conflict between Israel and Hamas. President Trump says the U.S. and Israel are aligned on plans. Under this agreement, Hamas would turn over weapons and Israel would withdraw from Gaza.
14: The president also visited with U.S. military personnel in the New Jersey area. An Air Force official has confirmed that Joint Base Charleston in South Carolina will be renamed after the late Senator Lindsey Graham. Graham served in various capacities in the Air Force starting in 1984, not officially retiring from the Air Force until June of 2015. Details of the military base's renaming remain unclear. 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
17: Tonight will be mostly cloudy, breezy, and humid with a couple of showers and a low of 66. Sunday will start with clouds giving way to sun, remaining breezy and humid with a high of 77. Sunday night will be mainly clear with a low of 63. Monday is expected to be pleasant with abundant sunshine and a high of 80. I'm meteorologist Jason Caterina on AM 560, The Answer.
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21: During the War for Independence, General George Washington, the man we refer to today as the father of our country, led American troops through military defeat after defeat. And in the bitter winter of 1777, he wrote this somber note to a friend in Philadelphia. Quote, "You might have tracked our army from White Marsh to Valley Forge by the blood on their feet," end of quote. Many soldiers continued to march through the deep snows of Pennsylvania without shoes. Others suffered from disease, hunger, and freezing conditions. Nearly 2,000 of Washington's men died. Yet George Washington did not lose faith. Amid the hardship, loss, and uncertainty of Valley Forge, he turned to God in prayer. At a time when our nation once again faces division and uncertainty, may we follow Washington's example, kneeling humbly, praying faithfully, and asking God to guide the future of America.
10: Maybe you've thought about taking a cruise. 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

0: 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As I stated to you, one of the things that you'll be able to get is the price of admission. I have not changed the amount of the ticket. I've never changed the amount of the ticket, but you can also get a t-shirt plus my new book, which will be released on the day of the cruise, The Counterfeit Republic. I cannot wait until I get this book in your hands. You heard Michael Marsh from the South Side. He actually helped me edit a few things, and he's still like, hey man, there's a few more things need to be changed. But I'd love to see you on the boat show live on Lake Michigan. Before we go to our guest, he's been holding for quite some time. Pete from Wilmington. Hey, Pete.
1: Hey, what's going on, John?
0: You got it, brother.
1: Hey, just real quick. people that I really didn't trust who were trying to defund the police were telling me to go get jabbed, and I'm like, yeah, nah. And you know what? If you listen, do me a favor. I found out about this on your station. It's a show called Arc Midnight. Mm-hmm. Go back and find an episode called Arc Midnight Medical War. Okay. It's Attorney Thomas Rentz, Dr. Li Ming Yang, and Dr. Peter McCullough. And I swear, John, be sitting down when you listen to it, because you'll fall down if you don't.
0: You said it's Arc of Midnight?
1: No, it's called Arc. The show's called Arc Midnight. It's okay. On your station. It comes on at midnight, actually, tonight. And the episode is called Medical War.
0: Okay, I'll definitely look for that, Pete.
1: Oh, and one other thing that I've always had a question about that I just don't think got talked about enough. Doctors with borders, they had permits. And they had a podium set up at the Capitol, and they were ready to talk about things that they were questioning about the vaccine. And as soon as they started talking, they got flashbanged and tear gassed by the Capitol Police. Do you remember that?
0: Yes, I do. It'd be just that, you talk about a time. What a time to be alive during that time. And we've had so many things that caused so much trauma to the American people and to the world for that matter, Pete.
1: But yeah, absolutely. And it was like they were like, you know, they were basically like, don't question this, shut up.
0: Yeah.
1: You know? It's crazy.
0: That is so true. Thank you. I appreciate the call, Pete. All right, thank you, Pete. I love Pete. And he's from Wilmington. I love the town of Wilmington. I want to play some audio, and then I wrote a little monologue for our next guest. Because I really do think our next guest is the real deal. I really do. I got an opportunity, as I stated, to interview him on Detroit's Morning Ass. I got to hang out with him at the debate, the Republican governor's debate. And I'm telling you, man, if he wins, he changes the trajectory of the House, of what happens, who maintains the House, in my opinion.
2: Talk about the American dream. Born and raised in Flint, Michigan, the birthplace of General Motors. Son of a father, a grandfather, a grandmother, an aunt, an uncle that all work for General Motors. Son of an educator. Protecting America, getting back to the fundamentals and the foundation that made us great in the beginning. That's what we're doing this cycle. The contrast is clear. The time is now. If you love America, make noise. If you believe in first responders, make some noise. You back our military, make some noise. And if you're proud to be a conservative.
0: Yes. Michigan's 8th congressional district. I'm telling you, it's going to become one of the most important congressional races in the country. The district goes from Flint, Saginaw, Bay City, Midland, and surrounding communities. Currently, Christine Rivett, I hope I say her name right, is the congressperson there now. But Republican Amir Hassan is running to change that. As you heard, he said he was born and raised in Flint in a General Motors family. Check this out, man. He enlisted in the United States Navy in 2006. He served at Guantanamo Bay, became an intelligence analyst, and later entered federal law enforcement, where his responsibilities included protecting of cabinet officials and responded to violent demonstrations. Go check his out. Go check him out. Flip the Eighth is his website. His website. Amir, welcome back to, welcome to Black and Right Radio.
3: I appreciate you for having me. Listen, I don't think I deserve such a great and welcoming intro, but I appreciate it.
0: Oh, you are well worth it, my friend. Now, you were recently on stage with President Trump in Michigan. Take us behind the scenes. How did that moment come together? And what did the president, I don't know if you had private time with the president. I don't expect you to tell us everything, but is there anything that you could tell us? Take us behind the scenes of that meeting.
3: Well, you know, the funny thing is, I'll tell you the full story. I'm driving up, and we have VIP parking and whatnot. And so I get to the parking lot, and they shut the parking lot down. They don't tell us why, but, you know, coming from federal law enforcement, I understand sometimes things happen. So they send us to off-site parking 2 miles away. We go out there. There's an accident at the entrance of that parking spot. So we park, but the shuttles can't run. So I'm fully dressed, full suit, and I'm walking back because there's like, we don't know where the shuttle's going to run. I got 2 hours to get there. It's an hour probably walk. So I just started footing it, you know, full suit. And another patriot pulls up in a pickup truck, him and his wife. And he drives me and another guy to the mouth of the event. And we walk in. So I'm walking in. I'm sweaty. I don't have any other instruction. Just they tell me to come to the front of the stage. Stand right here. President Trump is on stage. Is going to point at you and acknowledge you. So I stand still. Then they come and tell me. Now they find me a seat. So I'm sitting next to another candidate, Mike Bouchard of Michigan 10.
0: Yeah, love Mike.
3: And great guy.
0: His dad is even better. No, sorry.
3: No. You know, I love law enforcement. Yeah. Sheriff Bouchard is great as well. Yeah. But, so they stand there. They're going to point and acknowledge you.
0: Yeah.
3: Well, President Trump being the great president he is, the great genuine man he is, he starts listing all the, you know, Chairwoman McClain, Congressman Warburg, and he goes down the list. And then he says, come on stage, tells Mike, come on stage, Amir, come on stage, which now, you know, at the time I didn't realize this was nationally, you know, broadcast.
0: Yeah.
3: So I come on stage, and then President Trump, once again, he says, hey, excuse me, I'll be back. I'm going to let them talk for a while. And it felt like he was just putting his team in, and just like he's a proud dad watching, stepping back and watching all his mentees go at it. And he gave us the stage. So everything was unscripted. My point is everything was unscripted. Everything was off the cuff. We had no idea we were going on stage. And the speech that you played, that's just me really speaking to all the people in this country right now about what we have to fight for.
0: Yeah.
3: This is not about, you know, what I've learned in campaigning for the last 13 months, and some people know policies, but really, do you love this country?
0: Mm.
3: Do you want us to see us thrive? And that's what the speech is about. So that was my first time meeting President Trump. I didn't get to speak with him after the handshake and those brief seconds, but it was everything. It was amazing.
0: You know, I always love to humanize when I do interviews, and I thought about, when I saw you up there, that's why I reached out to you right away. I was like, man, that's my guy. And I'm looking at you standing beside the president. Here's my question to you. Did you feel the weight of that moment and what it represented, especially as a kid from Flint, a Navy veteran, and someone running for public office for the first time? What was that? What was that feeling like, man? Because I'm sure so many people reached out to you afterwards.
3: Absolutely. No, my phone blew up. It's, you know what I can equate it to is like when you're in the game, you know, you get put in the state championship game or the Super Bowl, you prepare for this moment. You prepare for this moment. You never know when it's coming, and you know you stay ready. You don't have to get ready. And so the weight of the moment, no, but I thought it was God because I'm 10 minutes outside of my district. I'm at a GM plant with the president. As a candidate running to represent my district, there's not a more home court advantage, better place for me to speak about the values that we all share than in my home district in a General Motors plant in which General Motors essentially provided my family the opportunity to provide for me and my family. So everything to me was God. Everything was divine.
0: Amir, we have to go to a commercial break. But when we come back, I want you to talk to the people in Michigan who are listening as to why Amir Hassan. It tickled me when I saw your video of you having to explain, guys, I'm a patriot and I'm a Christian. Yeah. That kind of tickled me. I'm like, man, why should he even have to do that? But guys, you're listening to Black and Right. More with congressional candidate Amir Hassan when we get back.
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0: Welcome back to Black and Right. Before the break, we were talking to congressional candidate in Michigan's 8th Congressional District, Amir Hassan. Amir, you know, I'm one of the people who, excuse me, water went down the wrong way. You know, voters often hear, candidates say they are not career politicians. You know, I'm not a politician. Why should the people of the 8th Congressional District send Amir Hassan to represent their interests at the Capitol?
3: You know, I agree with you. We all heard that sentiment. I was thinking about that earlier today. The difference is, when you say you're not a career politician, or I'm running against somebody who's a career politician, the expectation that comes with that is you're going to speak about the issues in the way that people speak about the issues, or speak to them in a way that they understand where you're coming from. Free of fluff, free of spin. And I've been that from day one. Yeah. If you look, I announced my candidacy July of last year. I've done multiple podcasts on every platform available. I've done hundreds of events asking or answering every question. So when I say I'm not a politician, that means I didn't come as trying to be cookie cutter or trying to be something perfect. I came as a man that has lived experience, that have informed my conservative values, plus having lived experience the closest to D.C. as far as protecting two cabinet secretaries, being inside the White House and Capitol Hill, seeing how it works, having some connections already, knowing what can be done, what can't be done, and what to expect, and being a representative of the district. And not many people would ever work in D.C., make a great living, retire without pension, and move back to a place like Flint, Michigan, without those opportunities to represent this district. I did it. So when I say I'm not a politician, I'm not. I'm a representative.
0: You know, Amir, what happened with the Flint water crisis? And I've been told that it's been pretty much cleared up, but now people are dealing with the health effects of having drunk some of that water. Is it completely done? And how did that happen? How did that happen under the watch of Michigan politicians?
3: You know, no, it's not done. Here's the thing. The payments still haven't came out, and the payments that did come out, I believe it was less than $1,000. I was seeing people speak about it just a few days ago. And so imagine drinking poison. You know, what happened? Of course, it's going to be life-lasting impact.
0: Yeah.
3: They drank poison. They were poisoned.
0: Wow.
3: As simple as that. And we can, you know, sometimes people are not as empathetic or sympathetic to it. If you pay for your water bill and you're drinking water out the faucet, even if it's not the best of water, it might not be Aquafina or whatever else, but we don't expect it to be poison.
0: Wow.
3: And that's what it is. And so here's where the truth is. We understand that Governor Snyder was the governor at the time, and so some blame does belong on his feet, but more blame belongs on the people of the local government.
0: Correct.
3: The people that were here and that chose to divert the water systems and choose and the water plant and everything else. Let's stop passing the buck and let's call it and keep accountability. There was multiple blame, much blame to go all the way around. And so, we're a decade past that now, and what I would like to see is the people that were affected by it they're properly taken care of, and we've learned the lesson to the point where it won't happen again. If I can make this point, my point,
0: yeah, please.
3: In politics and everything else in life, I'm tired of hearing politicians and the government speak about past issues from the standpoint of what was so wrong and how it affected people. I want to hear somebody speak about where we are now. How can we get past the past issues? How can we make sure it never happens again and then build a brighter future? I don't want to hear about the past from 10, 30, 40 years ago. Let's look at where we are today. Let's have a pragmatic plan how we can get further. And let's be appreciative that we live in a country that allows you to get past whatever it was we had to overcome. And that's what I think we need to do.
0: Amir, if you're just joining the show, we're talking to Amir Hassan. He's running for Michigan's 8th Congressional District. Have you started thinking about what you want your first piece of legislation to be? I know your platform, you discuss artificial intelligence, digital currency, the skilled trades, and blue collar employment. Have you thought about what you want your first piece of legislation to be?
3: Well, in an ideal world, I would want some federal repealing of the Blaine Amendment. Now, the Blaine Amendment is education in the state level, but I believe there's something federal we can do. And what it is it stops the money from following the child. So the Blaine Amendment was initially against Catholicism and secular schools and parochial schools where public funding would go straight to the public schools. I believe the money should follow the children. I believe we need other alternate education plans. I believe there needs to be a federal legislation saying that money, taxpayer money, goes towards the child, is attached to the child and not attached to a school or school district. That's what I would like to see, because 2026, we have evolved. Education and workforce is one of the committees that Chairman Congressman Tim Walberg, he's the chairman of, and I would love to be on that. Everything starts with education in this state. We can't talk about future workforce. We can't talk about future manufacturing, anything, unless our kids are reading properly at the grade level. The Democrats swear they love education, yet we're 44th in the nation. Fourth grade reading levels is the metric. And a fourth grade reading level is simple. My daughter is 6, going into the first grade. Can you read a story? Do you know who the main character is? Do you get the premise of the story? That's what a fourth grade reading level requires.
0: Yeah.
3: We're failing
0: at that. I definitely agree with that. That's why I'm in total support of completely abolishing the Department of Education and allowing the states And a lot of people say, well, what about when you have blue state governors and they'll now control education? Well, win the elections. That's what I say to that.
3: Yeah.
0: But you know, you served at Guantanamo Bay and you later worked as an intelligence analyst without discussing like any classified information. What did that experience teach you about the nature of America's enemies?
3: Oh man, it informed everything. That's what's informed my national security policies. That's what's informed my geopolitical stance. Guantanamo Bay, I always tell people they were getting actionable intel from the detainees that had been locked up for multiple years.
0: Wow.
3: Let that sink in.
0: Wow.
3: You're getting actionable intel that's happening on the battlefield thousands of miles away from detainees that are locked up. Wow. How is that possible?
0: Yeah.
3: So for one, it shows the dedication that these terrorists and warmongers and all of them have to destroying America. And secondly, it just shows that we must never stop. And then as intelligence analysts, I primarily focus. So I worked in Operation Out of Sudan, if you remember Arab Spring, and I was part of the P3 squadron that dealt with Libya. We fought Somalian pirates off of the coast of Somalia. And I dealt with Chinese submarines in the South China Sea. Focused on China, I don't hear enough conversation about China. China's trying to disrupt us in every way, buying agricultural land, buying land by our military bases, influencing our algorithms on social media, trying to destabilize our economic forms, sending their students. We caught those two Chinese students here at University of Michigan that were true spies.
0: Yep.
3: People are like, look, they are a superpower, and they're trying to be the superpower.
0: Right.
3: So that's what's informed national security and my geopolitical stance, is because I saw it up close in person. I know what they want to do to South China Sea. I know why they want to annex and take over Taiwan. When you're looking at semiconductors and the data force or the data center race, they want Taiwan a part of their portfolio. So these are the things we want to focus on. And as intelligence analysts, you see it up close in person. So I do bring that type of experience and understanding to Congress, hopefully, but for my district and how it plays into.
0: You know, Amir, we got to go to break in about a minute. It's a 5-minute break. Are you okay to hold the line and we continue to discuss some of this on your campaign? And because one of the questions that I have for you, you know, your opponent, because you have a primary opponent, correct?
3: I do. Yeah. I do, from Dearborn. Yeah.
0: But but the person that occupies the seat right now. This, and I want you to think about this, you know, I mean, because she'll probably likely argue that you are too closely aligned with President Trump to represent the entire district. What I want to know from you is, what would you say to a Democrat or independent who may never support the president, but that this person, this voter, is willing to listen to Amir Hassan? I want you to think about that. And then when we come back from the break, you can answer, because I you see a lot of people like that who they will never support President Trump, but they vote for somebody like you. And I think one of the things that I first when I first met you, I was like, this dude is like just like me, you know. And I really do hope the people of the 8th Congressional send you to represent them. You're listening to Black and Right. Don't go anywhere. More from Amir Hassan, Michigan 8th.
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10: News. I'm Carmen Roberts. The U.S. is urging Americans in the Middle East to leave as President Trump threatens to hit Iran hard again. Iran also attacking more ships.
11: Initially, it was Iran state television claiming that they attacked two oil tankers yesterday in the Strait of Hormuz. Now, British maritime experts are confirming that two tankers were attacked, at least one was hit, and four of them turned around.
10: Fox's Steve Harrigan in Tel Aviv. It's been 6 months since Nancy Guthrie disappeared. Two ransom notes now released. one of them says,
12: quote, Guthrie family, we did not fully grasp the seriousness of her physical condition. We never intended to hurt her. That was not our intention. She perished shortly after she was taken. We want your family to know this and hope you all can find peace. We are truly sorry.
10: Fox's Chandler Painter. 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
14: Black and Right continues. 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
0: Welcome back to Black and Right. Before the break, we were talking to congressional candidate, Michigan's 8th, Amir Hassan. Amir, the reason why I posed that question to you is because I saw a lot of people who said they were going to vote for you, and on your social media platforms, who I know are not Republicans, because some of them said it. And they're supporting you. So what would you say to a Democrat or independent who may never support President Trump, but is willing to listen to you to consider voting for Amir Hassan?
3: Well, this is what I really have been telling people. I'm my own man. I support President Trump and this administration because I believe this administration has the best policies for a district like mine. My district is unique, is diverse. Midland and Bay County have more similarities, and Saginaw, Flint have more similarities. But I also say I want equitable representation. I am born and raised in Flint. We have voted Democrat my entire life, my mother's entire life. Wow. My mother is 70 plus years old. The one Republican representative we did have in that time span turned Democrat his second term.
0: Wow.
3: So we never truly had Republican representation. What do we have to show for it? What has justified going with the same party for federal congressional leadership and representation for 7 decades that says we should trust them because they care about us? Flint and Saginaw specifically, where majority of the black population lives, what can somebody from those communities say because they vote at a higher clip than for Democrats than anybody else in the nation? What can you possibly point at and say, oh, no. We want to vote for them? Because GM left us a long time ago because of NAFTA policies. They sent the jobs overseas. Education has went down. When I graduated high school in 2004, we had 20,000 plus kids K through 12. I believe right now we're right under 2,000 K through 12.
0: Wow.
3: We used to have 4 public high schools plus alternative schools and suburb schools. We have 1 public high school now. Charter schools aren't growing. Why we need alternative education plans. The people that do live here send their kids to suburban schools, which are mostly Republican led schools. So if you know that the values that you're sending your children, that's best for your children, are conservative, well, maybe we should look at it. Yeah. I will give them this. The Democrats take the inner city and the urban environment for granted. The Republicans ignored it.
0: Ugh.
3: I never met a Republican in my life until I left Flint and went into the military.
0: Wow.
3: And I've heard the conversation many times. Why go there? They're not going to vote. But I would challenge all conservatives, Republicans in the state. The inner cities have conservative values.
0: Yeah.
3: Go show yourself as a person. Go talk to them and you will be amazed. You will be astounded how many have conservative values. And so you say, how do I get the vote? Or why do I think my message resonates with people? For one, because I talk to them like I talk to you or any other of my friends. My message doesn't change. I don't code switch. There is no, I come as myself because I'm accomplished as I am.
0: Yeah.
3: I believe in who I am. I believe in my story, my resume, and my vision. The difference is I'm not the Dems and my opponent. They want to attach me to President Trump and attack President Trump for everything he does. Yet they never lay out their vision for the district or how we're going to overcome the issues that some of their leadership has caused. That's the difference.
0: Wow. You know, Amir, after the president endorsed you, I talked about that a little bit earlier, and my friend just sent me a message. You know, some people saw the name Hassan. They assumed they knew your faith and background, and they attacked the endorsement. What did that reaction reveal to you? Because you publicly affirmed that Jesus Christ is your Lord and Savior.
3: Yeah. Well, it's twofold. For one, there was articles written, I don't know if people saw it, after my the Milford event, and they were saying that MAGA has a racist problem and they don't like that he endorsed Amir Hassan. That's all Democrats writing those pages.
0: Yeah.
3: They're pushing that narrative to make it seem like MAGA was the most racist thing. I could tell you this. I've been out here for a year and a half. I haven't been approached with that type of energy.
0: Yeah.
3: You know.
0: Well, I saw the love. I saw the love people have for you at that debate.
3: Exactly. Exactly.
0: So
3: So with that said, I say this. We have to have a little bit more compassion across the board. It's usually, and this is why I say I'm not a politician. I'm a real guy. When it comes to the prejudice, bigotry, and racism, especially when it's black on white or white on black, it's usually one-sided, and if it's coming from the other way, nobody wants to hear it. The truth is, there is a lot of unfamiliarity, and there's a lot of prejudice towards my name, not because they hate them, but because we've been at war with them for the last 20, 30 years.
0: Yeah.
3: Imagine that. Yeah. So I always say, imagine if this was World War II and I had a German last name and I had the German, and I was wearing German clothing or something of that nature. People would have a questions about it, right?
0: Yeah.
3: So I don't take it personal because my name is rooted in Arabic, but Can I explain how I got my name?
0: We got to go to break. So when we come back from break, you'd be more than willing to explain away, because I would love to hear and understand it as well. And then I got a couple more questions for you that I think, because the primary is only days away now, you know,
3: Tuesday.
0: And people will.

0: 224-800-6979.
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5: 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If you're just joining the show, we're having a great discussion with Amir Hassan, who's running for Michigan's 8th Congressional District. Amir, you wanted to explain how you got your name.
6: Yeah, so while in the military, I started overseas the majority of my time, but in the service, you meet guys from all over the place. A lot of these guys, man, they had names that just weren't typical names of Smith or Johnson. So this guy, one of the guy's name is Aaron Krantz, and another guy's name was Najewski. And so they explained it like, yeah, when you hear the ski, that means Polish, or the Krantz, so I'm German. And so I was like, man, you know, I'm a black guy from Flint. So I'm like, man, well what's mine? What harkens back to where I'm from? So I did my ancestry, you know?
5: Yeah.
6: I looked it up, and it comes out to a 70% hit from northern Nigeria.
5: Oh.
6: Fulani, Yoruba tribes, the Hausa region. And if you go look at those regions, a lot of the names are Arabic.
5: Yeah.
6: So I chose my name. Amir means son or prince or king. Hassan means to make better or to improve.
5: Yeah.
6: These are the names I chose for myself because I wanted to go back and to hearken to my lineage. And the beautiful thing about America is we're a nation of names, but really a nation of patriots, because no matter where you came from, no matter what your name was or harkens back to your motherland, when you come to America, you assimilate and you believe in this country and you protect this country and you buy and promote these ideals. And so that's what it was. It was because I felt I am free, because I do not believe in the stereotypes and the stigmas that hold many people back to this day. It didn't apply to me. So that was me saying, no, I choose this name because it has meaning. I choose this name because it goes back to a region in which my ancestral lineage comes from.
5: Yeah.
6: But I'm proud to be American. And so that's how I got that name.
5: Now, Amir, the primary is Tuesday. What does your campaign need from supporters between now and the moment the polls close?
6: Well, if you're in district, I need you to go vote. I need you to go vote, you know, vote the mayor.

0: Hassan for Congress. But what I really want, and furthermore, let's create these conversations. No longer, you know, the truth is I'm just tired of having the same boring talking point political conversations. We have some real issues in this country, especially on in the, I consider myself an urban conservative. So if you live in an inner city, I know there's plenty of us here. We need to be more proud about it. And I would love the conversation between in the black community of the people that are Democrat and versus the people who feel they only can be Democrat versus the conservative people in the black community. Yeah. That's the conversation that's needed. And because I'm saying that because that's going to allow us going in the next cycle, going into the general election, to really see it. Person, my opponent or her party are really speaking to you, or they're speaking to your sensibilities and your emotions.
1: Yeah.
0: Are they really speaking to the thing that's going to propel you and your family and make you have a safer country, more job opportunities, and give you the best life? Or are they just speaking to the things that keep you in an emotional state where you just hate everything on the right? That's what I'm looking for. So please get out and vote. Encourage anybody you know in this district, get out and vote. Listen to this show. Listen to all the conversations. Go to my social medias. Believe me, I've been a clear, straightforward guy candidate from the beginning. There are no ifs with me. I'm very transparent. So looking for all the support possible as we look to flip this 8th district and protect our House majority.
1: And those are all of your social medias, right? Flip the 8th and then your name, Amir Hassan, right?
0: So you have Amir Hassan for Congress is my Facebook. Flip the 8th is my Instagram. And Hassan4MI is my Twitter.
1: Yeah. Amir, finish this sentence. Send me to Congress and the people of Michigan's 8th district will finally have someone who
0: truly represents them, brings manufacturing back to the district, improves educational opportunities, and restores us to the foundations and the life that we lived generations prior.
1: You know, I haven't been to Flint in a while. Last time I was there, man, how important is it to bring manufacturing and jobs back to not just Flint, but the entirety of the 8th congressional district? How important is that to you?
0: How important would it be to bring water back to the ocean?
1: Yeah, very important.
0: This is what we do here. And that's why the skilled professions, when I talk about having a vision for the district, I don't just say skilled professions because 3 out of 5 electricians are retiring without replacements. I'm saying it because it gets you to the middle class lifestyle quicker than any other profession. I'm saying it because if we have a qualified workforce here, that means we bring the businesses here. We're shovel ready. We have airports. We have everything you need. So while we pivot from the automotive industry into aerospace and defense, we have the workforce here and it's in the district. I want it to be the hub. We have a history of producing of a workforce that knows how and that's proud and that will stay and give whatever industry the proper workforce needed. So I'm very bullish on that. I think people have overcomplicated things. Why do we have a joblessness rate as high as it is when we have jobs going unfulfilled that are paying $100,000 plus?
1: You know, we got one more segment left, Amir. I would love to get your take on what's happening over there in Iran. And, you know, especially as somebody who was in intelligence, you were an intelligence analyst. And I would love to get, I know there's certain things you can't talk about, but I would love to get your take on, do you support what President Trump and this administration is doing as it relates to Iran? I know I do. I really do. And I would love to get your take on that, Amir.
0: Yeah, sure.
1: All right, we're talking to Amir Hassan. He's running for Michigan's Congressional 8th. You heard what he said. Flip the 8th is his Instagram. And I believe Amir Hassan for Congress is his Facebook. Guys, go and follow him. I'm telling you, you will not be disappointed. You're listening to Black and Right. We'll be right back.
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1: Welcome back to Black and Right Radio. Amir Hassan has joined us, and I'm so gracious that you've given us this much time, Amir. It really means a lot to me. I really do. But yeah, I mean, you see what's going on over in Iran. You support it, and do you think we're going to be sending boots on the ground there, or should we tell the Arab countries there, this is you getting involved in putting boots on the ground is way more important. And you guys should be putting boots on the ground, not American soldiers. What are your thoughts about that?
0: I do support it. I supported it from the beginning. I think this is actually a time we've seen that their negotiation tactic has been to agree just to break it later day to stall. Yeah. And then do something and then bring us back to the table. And President Trump, people don't understand he's so dedicated to peace, right? He's brokered many peace deals nobody else has been able to do. And so that's what he wants his legacy to be, and that's what he's trying to do. But they're testing us. They're testing us. They keep on agreeing and then breaking the agreement. So what I would like to do is I would like to get it over with.
1: Yeah,
0: I would like to get it over with. I think no more warnings. You know, it's kind of like rearing a child. I already told you twice now. There is no... Now, you know, it's whooping time. And so... Let's hit their infrastructure. As far as boots on the ground, no, I don't agree with boots on the ground. I believe, like you said, that's a great idea for the Arab countries, and whether they're in the Abraham Accord or whatnot, they should be supplementing that. I'm a Navy vet. We have the strongest Navy in the world. We can use our Navy from a distance and pepper them, you know.
1: Hey man, you just brought something to my attention. Why is it so hard to navigate the Strait of Hormuz?
0: It's first of all, the size, the width of it. It's a very condensed area. And then you have to look at the depth of it, the width of it. You have to look at security measures because of the land being so close. Now you're accounting for multiple weapon systems. You have cargo ships, civilian ships, you have skiffs, you have it's a very convoluted area. And then, you know, defense measures, man, comms will be tough. It's a lot of things going on in that area.
1: And they move the weapons around so that, you know, wherever they're firing from, it's mobile. So we can't lock in on the weapon systems that they are firing on these ships with, right? Is that what's happening?
0: Correct. Well, I'm not sure. You know, I don't have any intel briefs, or I haven't sat in it. Yeah. Honestly, I've been watching it from a political eye, but I do know when I was in and I was dealing with the IARGC in the Navy, they had two different navies, honestly, and they were some of the most capable in the Middle East. They're a capable country, and this is, when we look at Iran, you're not looking at Afghanistan, Pakistan, right, even Iraq. Right. You're looking at a very capable foe.
1: Yeah.
0: And we're seeing that because they're playing the political game, but they have a military as well. So
1: makes sense to me. Amir, yeah, we got about a minute left. Yeah. I want to give you an opportunity to speak directly to the Michigan voters as to why, yes, they should send you to represent the Republicans should send you to the general election and on to Congress. Go.
0: Well, you're listening to somebody who is unabashedly proud to be a conservative. So I uphold the conservative values. I want to restore the nuclear family. I believe the destruction of the nuclear family has led to many of the issues we're facing today. I believe politicians have been worried about more about themselves than speaking on the district and their issues that they're supposed to represent. Manufacturing is the backbone of this district, and I'm focused on taking care of that and getting us back in the best position, regardless of the industry. We want conversations about innovation in the future should be at the head of those conversations. When it comes to common sense principles, the contrast is clear. When you're looking at somebody who can actually win this race in a district that is an R1 district held by the Democrats versus a first-time incumbent, I create the best contrast, and I'm born and raised here. I am the ideal candidate for this particular race this cycle.
1: And you said it plainly at that meeting with Trump. The contrast is clear. Amir Hassan, thank you so much for joining us here on Black and Right Radio. Hopefully I'll see you at the Oakland County, if you can make it. I hope I can see you. I'll be there in August.
0: Oh, yeah. No, all right. I'm planning to be there.
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8: Dueling threats. I'm Carmen Roberts, Fox News. President Trump is threatening to launch more airstrikes on Iran as early as this weekend if Tehran fails to negotiate a deal.
9: We'll be hitting them very hard. And at some point, they're going to say, we just can't take it anymore.
8: Iran's foreign minister firing back. Reuters reports he told a Saudi counterpart that any aggression by the U.S. and Israel would be met with decisive response. Fox's Steve Harrigan has more from Tel Aviv.
10: Kuwait reporting attacks from Iran, drone attacks from the early morning hours. No casualties reported. Also confirmation now that Iran did try and attack two oil tankers in the Strait of Hormuz, causing damage to one of them, nearly missing the other, but perhaps causing a short spike in oil prices. In the meantime, President Trump has warned about a major series of attacks against Iran that could be coming. He also expressed frustration in negotiations with Iran, saying the leadership often says one thing and then ends up doing another. It's clear that tensions in the region are rising in anticipation of potential heavy strikes ahead.
8: And the U.S. State Department is telling Americans in the Middle East to leave ahead of that new fighting. Early voting is underway in Michigan's Democratic primary for an open U.S. Senate seat. Progressive Abdul El-Sayed is running against Congresswoman Haley Stevens.
11: Al-Sayed's defending his campaign against accusation in one recent poll that shows him down double digits to the presumptive Republican nominee, former Congressman Mike Rogers.
12: When they say, oh, you're unelectable because your name is Abdul, because for me, I push back and say, you don't know Michigan like I know Michigan.
11: His opponent, Congresswoman Haley Stevens, argues that Al-Sayed's vulnerability comes not from his name, but his policies and rhetoric, including his positions on Israel.
8: Fox's Rich Edson in Dearborn, Michigan. Polls show Al-Sayed leaving Stevens by about 10 percentage points. Primary day is Tuesday. 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
7: Now, your official weather forecast.
13: Tonight will be mostly cloudy, breezy, and humid with a few showers expected. The temperature will drop to 66 degrees. As for Sunday, we can expect clouds to clear up, making way for some sunshine. It'll remain breezy and humid with a high of 77 degrees. Sunday night will be mainly clear with a low of 63 degrees. I'm meteorologist Jason Caterina on AM 560, The Answer.
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7: 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Prepare to have your mind opened. The lies of the mainstream media are about to be exposed. And the hypocrisy of the left is about to be revealed. This is a revolution in how you think about politics, race, and culture. You've tuned into Black.

0: on AM560 Chicago. I thoroughly enjoyed that interview with Amir Hassan. I really did. And somebody sent me a message. I wish he was running here in Illinois. I know. I know. There's a new person who's entered the Chicago mayor's race.
1: Chicago used to be known as the city that works. Not anymore. It's early evening. I'm on the L, and it's almost empty because Chicagoans are afraid to ride the train at night. That's not a city that works. I'm John Kelly, and I'm running for mayor of Chicago because keeping people safe should be the mayor's number one priority. We used to have about 400 police officers riding the trains. On my first day as mayor, I'm going to start putting them back.
2: There are 154 police officers on Mayor Johnson's security team. I'm going to cut that by 75% and put 100 more police officers on the trains immediately. I'll hire more police. And after my first year in office, we're going to have 1,000 more police officers on the streets. The city budget is now $17 billion. We can afford to hire enough police officers to keep the train safe. I'm also going to bring back ShotSpotter. It works, and the mayor only got rid of it to hide the amount of crime we have. And to stop the teen takeovers, we need to allow the police to call the snap curfew before they start. I'm a Democrat. Crime isn't a left versus right issue. It's driving businesses and jobs out of our city, driving up residential property taxes, and hurting Chicago's most vulnerable. I'm not another career politician. They're the ones that got us into this mess. I'm the problem solver who's going to get us out of it. There are so many issues to tackle. I want to hear what's most important to you, from you, right in your living room. If you want me there, go to my website and hit the living room button, and I will be there. I still believe Chicago can be the city that works for everyone.
0: John Kelly. John Kelly. I know John Kelly. I met him a few times. This is setting up to be a very interesting mayoral race in the city of Chicago. I mean, you got Danielle Carter, who's from Chicago Flipbread. You have Alexi, who's going to throw his you got Susana Mendoza. Susana and John Kelly, they support the police. I would love to know what they're going to do as it relates. Let's say they become mayor. Would they allow ICE? Probably not Susana. But would they allow the working relationship that ICE once had with the Chicago Police Department? Will they show up, you know, and support ICE as they're being attacked and things of that nature? Happy birthday to Mark Rice. How old are you now, Mark? You like 99 years old now, Mark? Happy birthday to you, buddy. He's a friend of the show. I would love to know. I mean, what do you guys think? What's going to happen in the Chicago mayoral race? And I think there are some people who are still thinking about running to become the next mayor of the city of Chicago. And does that mean Brandon Johnson is toast? I think one of the things, unless CTU gets tired of Brandon Johnson, I think Brandon Johnson is still somebody that could possibly pull this off with all these people jumping in the race. I think it's going to be interesting. I would love to know who's going to be the one to punch that the voters of Chicago are going to be able to vote for. It's going to be interesting. It really is. And John is the wife of Julie Kelly, the husband of Julie Kelly. I know she's been on Dan Prof's Chicago's Morning Answer a few times. So we shall see. Julie Kelly is the salt of the earth. I'm telling you that. Let's go to Greg from LaGrange. What's up, Greg?
3: What's going on, John Anthony?
0: I'm doing well. How are you, sir?
3: Good. I'll tell you what. I mean, John Kelly and me sound good, and you tend to like him, right?
0: I know him, so I do like
3: okay.
0: him.
3: Okay. He can hire a division of police officers. unless they're allowed to do their job, that's the problem. They have to be able to do their job, and they're not going to be able to turn this thing around really quickly.
0: Yeah.
3: I know you could do a nice show of coming into office and bringing the detail down from the current mayor's entourage down. But I'm telling you right now, just like I told the call screener, you want to get a shot at saving this city as best you can. you have to vote Chicago Flips red. You have to.
0: I love Danny.
3: There's no way, is no way that you are going to get around the Safety Act. You have to tear that thing out from its rotten roots like it should be.
0: Yeah. You know who else I would love? I don't know if she'll think about it, if she'll consider it or not, but she just ran for Congress. I think Patricia Easley running for alderman. I mean, can you imagine Patricia Easley down there in City Hall going off on these people?
3: Yeah. It's gonna, and people have to realize, as the country is, Chicago is, it's going to take a while to rebuild this. It's going to take decades to fix the damage.
0: I agree.
3: All right, thank you.
0: I agree, Greg. It's going to take, man, it's going to take a lot to fix Chicago. Because Chicago is not just a mayoral problem. It's also the aldermen and women who are elected there. Those people are too. Emmett Barnes, I was speaking with Amir Hassan. He's running in Michigan for Congress. What this dude want? He hasn't called the show in I don't know how long. And really? Really? What up, V?
4: What's going on?
0: I saw the V bombs you sent me and Tom.
4: Oh yeah, for sure. I'm gonna keep up with the politics, but man, I had three birthdays. It was one of my daughter's birthdays, then two of my daughter's birthdays. One is on July 14th, the other July 17th, and my oldest grandson is July 26th. So I had birthdays back to back to back to back, and then I went out of town, went back to Texas. It was just it's been a lot going on, man. So I couldn't tell. Plus, you've only been there every other week.
0: Well, I had a book to finish.
4: You're there.
0: I had a book to finish.
4: I know, but you know, I'm only really going to call when you're there. I mean, you know,
0: I think you and David will get along.
4: Okay, well, maybe next time, but you know how I am. Just me and you, that's it. But you brought up this conversation. I want to give you a piece of my mind. Listen, all of these people in the race is only gearing up to give Brandon Johnson another term.
0: Yeah.
4: Because if all of these people getting their little votes, you know, who gets to decide the election?
0: CTU.
4: The Teachers Union.
0: Yeah.
4: And SEIU. And that man, that man has been down in the trenches with SEIU and the teachers union from day one. The teachers union is just deciding right now, can we get a better advocate for us or not? If they can't get anybody else that can give them what they want, Brandon Johnson will be your mayor again.
0: No, I agree with you.
4: He loves what's going on right now.
0: No, I agree. But you know, don't count Alexi out, though. Janulius. Don't count him out yet.
4: He has that Obama power. He's gonna have Obama and probably Emmanuel and some of the big names come in and stomp for him at the last minute. But hey, I don't think Obama, I don't think Emmanuel, I don't think anybody has the power and the hold over Chicago like the teachers union, Prep Winkle, and you know, the heavy hitters are them, not Obama, not Rahm Emanuel, and not Alexi Janulius, not Dick Durbin, not any of the names that you're thinking about. It's Stacey Gates, it's Prep Winkle, and whoever is the union leader of SEIU. Those are the people that's going to put somebody in, and that's going to be Brandon Johnson.
0: Yeah, well, we shall see. I got to play this audio because I told somebody that I would, about President Trump not challenging Fauci's pardons.
5: Well, the only thing you can really think about is the auto pen, because the most powerful thing a president has, they say, is the power of pardon. So he was pardoned by Biden, and I respect that. I know how powerful it is. It's a very powerful. They say it's literally the most powerful thing a president has. Now, whether or not I sign my things directly, always, almost everything I sign directly. You're witness to many of them. He signed very few. The only thing I know that he signed was Hunter Biden's pardon. But I'm not sure that he signed, he probably didn't sign this one. So I can't tell you what the law is. I've heard that you have to have a lot of proof. You need to have letters. You need to have all sorts of things that the person operating the auto pen has to know exactly what it's all about. He didn't know what it was about because I saw him testify. So maybe there's something on the auto pen. Other than that, the power of pardon is very powerful.
0: The art of the troll, right, Villan?
4: That's right. But listen,
0: wait. We got to go to break. So hold your thought. Hold your thought. Don't forget, okay. Villan. All right. You're listening to Black and Right. We'll be right back.
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0: Welcome back to Black and Right. All right, Villan, go ahead. I know you've been probably been itching over there, haven't you?
4: What was the question again?
0: No, you said you wanted to say something, but we had to go to break.
4: Oh God! But it was about what you were talking about. That's the reason why I was going to say something. Come on, man. You know I'm getting old, man.
0: Well, I've crossed the 50 threshold, so you know.
4: Old guy. So what were you talking about? Then I can respond to you.
0: I don't remember.
4: Oh,
0: the auto pen. We were talking about the auto pen, and
4: and Donald Trump. Donald Trump knows he's not going to win that fight. I mean, so why waste the time trying to fight a fight he's not going to win?
0: And the Capitol.
4: It doesn't even make any sense. He's trying to get the SAVE Act passed, but yet you're going to go back to the auto pen. You had all of his buddies, all the top guys, Comer and everybody else, trying to investigate it. So what do you think is going to happen? If it gets to the Supreme Court, wherever it has to go, you think they're going to strike that down?
0: It's not worth the challenge.
4: And then you're going to have to retroactively go through the rest of the presidents and then get rid of things that they passed. It's not going to happen.
0: Yeah,
4: they all use it.
0: But Villan, the truth of the matter, though, Villan, he wasn't there. He had no clue of what was happening. You and I both know this now. I mean, we knew it then when we talked about it.
4: You can't prove when he was lucid and when he wasn't. You know how dementia is. Sometimes they know where they at. Sometimes they don't. So you got to prove it, and you can't prove it.
0: Look at
4: you. So it's not going to go anywhere.
0: Look at you.
4: It's not. You know what? I know the fights that's worth fighting, and the fights that aren't. that aren't going to go anywhere. People got mad at me when I talked about the Epstein stuff and said, listen, nothing's going to happen.
0: Yep,
4: I know the writing on the wall. Nothing's going to happen. It's not one person has been held accountable. The closest person that's been held accountable has been that Prince Andrew guy, and it's for something else, for some espionage. Nothing's going to happen to anybody, so it's time to move on to the big fight. What's going to save America?
0: Yeah.
4: The Epstein files or the SAVE Act?
0: Yeah.
4: You know, what's going to save America? So you got to know what fights to fight and what fights you're not going to win.
0: That's
4: not going to happen.
0: That's true. I want to play a couple of audio clips, Villain. I want to get your take on it. We'll start with Uncle Luke.
14: Ladies and gentlemen, I hate to agree with Donald Trump. But on this one, I got to agree with him. These career politicians, Democrats that I've always supported, in my congressional race, they are really cheating. One of the candidates, she has people knocking on seniors' doors, telling these seniors that they will take their ballot to the box. Opening up the ballot, changing the vote, and dropping it in the box. They call them ballot harvesters. I never know this even existed. See, you know, I'm a career politician in this race. And I always said everything Trump says is a lie. He's making excuses. But he's right. These people do rig elections. They're literally going to seniors' house, and you can look at it on the data machine as to who voted and who didn't vote. So they're going to these seniors' houses, knowing that they do not have the resources to get in the car or the time to go and vote. So they're offering their assistance.
0: Villain, I thought it didn't happen. Luke.
4: Wait.
0: Luke from No, that's not him, is it?
4: Two Live Crew Luke? No,
0: yeah.
4: Two Live Crew.
0: Yeah, that's him.
4: Oh,
0: he's running for Congress.
4: I believe Florida.
0: I believe Florida.
4: Because that's where he's from.
0: Yeah, he lives in Florida.
4: He ain't gonna win. But anyway, but it doesn't even matter. Okay, you threw me off with that one. Two Live Crew Luke is running. Well, it doesn't matter. You know what? I'm going to repeat to you. Let me play Democrat right now. Is it widespread? Abby Phillips, that's all I keep seeing on my phone when people bring election fraud. What happened with New Jersey, the 6,000 registered and 400 voted. Is it widespread? That's all she puts to Scott Jennings and other Republicans on the show. If it's not widespread, they don't want to hear it. How are we going to prove it's not widespread if the states don't turn over their voter rolls? How many states is it? 29? Is it 29 or 20 states
0: that haven't
4: refused to turn over their voter rolls?
0: I don't know if it's that high.
4: It's either 20 or 29 if I'm hearing it wrong. But either way, go 20 states, which I know are Democrat states, will not turn over their voter rolls. I bet you if they turned over their voter rolls, it'd be exposed that it's widespread. Okay, and Scott Jennings, and I like him, but that should be his response.
0: Yeah.
4: Why aren't they turning over their voter rolls? I bet if they turn over their voter rolls, it'll be widespread. So you know what? It's just a joke.
0: You know, President Trump has petitioned the Supreme Court to rule on that says in order for the mail-in ballots to be mailed, they have to have their voter rolls, the post office. So we'll see what happens with that.
4: I heard the postmaster is backing them up on that.
0: Yeah.
4: I don't know what's going to happen. I don't know what's going
0: to
4: happen.
0: Makes sense to me.
4: Yeah, it does, but I don't know. I don't know.
0: All right. I got one more for you. I got a couple more, but I want to get your take on this.
15: You need to talk to any and everybody about voting, because as they have the conversation about a monolith, no, we are not a monolith, but certain things apply to all of us. Number one, when they decided to go after quote unquote DEI, Black women, the most educated demographic in this country, somehow ended up the most unemployed out of everyone. Like, that is whether you, I'm just saying, there are certain targets that don't miss any of us, no matter who we think we are. And as the next thing that a lot of you will most likely participate in will be the press conference from my big brother, Ben Crump, let me be clear about something. the way that they investigate the travesties that happen to us, that is not something that only certain people endure. We are a monolith when we end up being targeted by law enforcement or when we end up being disrespected as victims and there is no investigation. So understand there is
0: I think this is in relation to Nolan Wells and then the other kid. What was the other kid's name? The stabbing.
4: Oh God.
0: But anyway.
4: Carmelo Anthony.
0: What do you think? What do you think about where has she been? She's been quiet.
4: No, she hasn't. She's still around, and I can't wait till she's just gone.
0: Well, she is, right? Isn't she gone because they got rid of her district?
4: Yeah, but I think her term isn't over yet.
0: But no. I mean, we know that. But I'm saying she's gone.
4: That's what I mean. Yeah. No, she's gone, but she's still there. And until she's gone, I mean, God, she irritates me.
0: All right. Here's another one.
16: All of this leaves too many New Yorkers feeling like groceries are out of reach. And that is frankly unacceptable, which is why city government is stepping in to make people's lives more affordable. Mm. Today, I am proud to announce a collection of essential staples that will be predictably 30% cheaper at all five of our city-run grocery stores. This core set of goods will include all fresh produce, meat, and seafood, along with 20 other essential items like cheese, milk, and bread. Here's how it will work. Once a month, our five city-run grocery stores will set prices for this core set of goods at 30.
0: Okay, I can't listen to him anymore, but this is what the first thing got out.
17: The 9 most terrifying words in the English language are, I'm from the government and I'm here to help.
0: And Vilan, you think that's going to fly? Because your belief is people like free.
4: You know what? Well, it's not free. See, he's not keeping his whole promise to his people that follow him. He said it was going to be free. Now it's reduced. We had this back in the 90s, if you remember. Remember Gymnarics?
0: Yep.
4: First it was Gymnarics, then it was Gymnarics, and guess what happened? It lasted for a little while, and then it went away. This isn't going to last long. I mean, it's 30% cheaper. It's not 70% cheaper. It's 30% cheaper. Okay, so what? Grocery stores have sales on certain items all of the time. He's a fraud. This isn't even full-blooded communism. I want to see full-blooded communism. Come on. Bring it to New York, because I'm ready for New York to collapse. We're voting for that idiot.
0: Yeah, but do you think it's going to collapse?
4: Well, it depends on how much he turns the system upside down. You know, because he already hurt the system with that rent freeze. Now the property owners are taking them to court. We're going to see what happens in court. But the rent freeze, what else? The child care, he's put that on everybody's back. Now he's doing the stuff with the grocery stores. I want to see what other, because he had the other big promise was free buses. That's not going to happen. But he kept 3 out of 4. Well, I say 2.5 out of 4. So we'll see what happens, you know.
0: Yeah, man, this dude. I still can't believe New Yorkers voted for this guy. It baffles the mind. He told us who he was. I write a lot about him in my new book, Counterfeit Republic, Vilan, and what he represents. You're listening to Black and Right. Don't go anywhere. We'll be right back.
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19: News, I'm Daria Albinger. President Trump is warning a new round of strikes on Iran could happen as soon as this weekend.
20: Yesterday, he was at Camp David, where he held the first ever televised cabinet meeting there, pointing to a renewal of heavy strikes, signaling that there is no off-ramp to this conflict yet.
21: We're in there for 5 months. You know, I know what people like to say, because we did a much bigger job, much more important job than we originally anticipated.
19: Fox's Alex Hogan. The president says Hamas has agreed to disarm, provided that Israel meet the conditions of the deal.
22: The president acknowledged there will be ups and downs in what is expected to be weeks of intense negotiations.
1: to decide what weapons will be turned over to whom and which nations will be on the ground to enforce the peace.
19: Fox's Steve Harrigan. The deal includes the creation of an independent Palestinian state. 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
31: Black and Right continues. Once again, here's John Anthony.
3: what we saw in the release of the records, which I'm afraid, I think, in the media or legacy media, there was kind of a willful blindness. They didn't want to look at the records. All you had to do was spend a couple of hours. I found these records, which are talking about blackmail by China. It was for President Biden's daily brief. I can conclude, I think, that it was probably about targeting his family. Mm-hmm. When that kind of information is not reaching a decision maker, ultimately the United States and the American people are the losers.
5: Right.
3: And I think that's what people need to be focused
5: on. And it's dangerous as well.
3: Yeah, exactly.
5: Because they're not getting into it.
6: So this is wild. So in these
0: documents... Now, imagine if this information came out about President Trump. What do you think would happen? What do you think the media would be? This would be on every single leftist news organization, wouldn't it?
4: Yeah, it'd be an uproar. They'd be calling for 25th Amendment or whatever they could to get that man out of office, impeachment again. Yeah, you know, that's what would it be?
0: But yeah, but I mean, think about this, Vlon, that China was blackmailing either him or his family. Now, remember,
4: about
0: we were told
4: what?
0: That Russia, huh? That she didn't
4: about
0: go into
4: what?
0: That. That I don't know. But it doesn't matter. Just the mere mention of blackmail in China. Remember what happened with Russia and Trump and his kids?
4: Yeah, yeah, they made up stuff. They talking about a golden shower tape. They were talking about all kinds of stuff. They were talking about money. Yeah, it was a Russian collusion. Yeah, of course. They did it for years. Trust me, I was sitting across from Ricky Hinton and Hinden, and that's all he kept talking about was Russia collusion all of the time. And Adam Schiff. I mean, yeah, they lied. They lied for years. And guess what? It won in the end.
0: It baffles the mind that they can get away with this. And here's one more. Because now, Zothran Mandami, he's a big believer in the ICC, the International Criminal Court, right? Mm-hmm. This is, and I had this last 2 weeks ago when I was here, but I didn't get to play it. I'm going to play this, and then I'm going to play Marco Rubio's response somewhat to Zothran.
8: Last question on this topic. Israel's Prime Minister Benjamin Netanyahu is perhaps planning to visit New York for the UN General Assembly. You pledged during your campaign and after you won to order his arrest to comply with the International Criminal Court warrant. What will happen if he comes in September?
9: I believe that Prime Minister Netanyahu belongs in The Hague. He's a war criminal who has been charged by the International Criminal Court. And what you will find...
0: Vilan, we do not recognize the ICC. Why would a sovereign country like America allow the ICC? That means any and everybody would be able to go to jail if they went across the pond, right?
4: Number one, I don't believe it's an officer here, whether it's the local police, state police, the feds. I don't think it's a police officer dumb enough to follow an order of a mayor to arrest a leader of a head of state. It's not going to happen. So, I mean, honestly, he's just full of hot air. I mean, I wouldn't put it past him to try, but I believe the police would turn their backs on him just like they did. No, they didn't turn their back on Brandon Johnson. The mayor of New York. What do you call it? William. His real name is William something, but he changed his name to some communist name.
0: The one that was eating French fries, telling people to go get the COVID shot.
4: The one that had a black wife and two black kids.
0: David Edison or David something. He was the blind guy.
4: No. The former Blasio. I think his name was
0: Blasio.
4: The Blasio.
0: Oh, Bill
4: yeah,
0: de Blasio.
4: The Blasio.
0: Yeah.
4: Now, all the police turned their back on him. They should be turning their back on Mandani.
0: Yeah.
4: But I don't believe none of them would follow his orders. It may be some police to get fired, but they wouldn't follow that one.
0: Hey, Vilan, somebody want to call you out. Tom from Blue Island.
4: Come on.
10: Hey, Johnny.
0: Hey.
10: So, Johnny, great show. And I busted your chops on this. You need to be hosting a show every Saturday.
0: I know you did.
10: And I'll get to Verlon, but I mean, I thought the guest was great, and it's ironic what you gentlemen just said. And so we're, you know, as far as the candidate, Mr. Hassan is concerned, so then it clearly he's changed his name then.
0: Yeah.
10: And he sounds like a wonderful candidate and, you know, someone that'd be a great representative. But when you aren't coming with the name John Anthony, or you're not coming with the name Verlon Galloway, I'm talking about human nature here.
0: Yeah.
10: You're harming yourself.
0: Yeah, that's a good point.
10: And, as far as Verlon's concerned, so you probably got other callers. This knucklehead called Dan Prof the other day and tried to make a comparison in reference to Michael Jordan and Caitlin Clark. Now, I've heard some crazy. And so I'm just wondering, does Verlon know that the basketball in women's basketball is smaller than the basket, if the diameter and circumference is smaller than that of the men's game?
0: He probably doesn't.
10: And God love that Caitlin Clark.
0: Yeah.
10: The guy that's on, he's on.
0: Wait, Tom, hold your thought, because we got to go to break. We'll be right back.

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6: 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It's Black and Right with John Anthony.
7: Welcome back to Black and Right. All right, Tom, finish your thought, man.
8: Okay, so you guys are going to get a kick out of this. So where I grew up in Chicago, even though, you know, everybody that lives in any other part of Chicago doesn't call Mount Greenwood Chicago. They call it a suburb.
7: Yeah.
8: But it was Chicago. In the summer, we used to play at the corner of 108th and Whipple. Every Sunday, we would play full court basketball to 100 by ones. Okay. So real quick, one of my best friends, Lenny Peterson, if he's listening, he brought his girlfriend one time, and we used to have it was 4-on-4, and you had two substitutes. And there's some misogyny here. He wanted his girlfriend, who was a high school basketball player, to be one of the substitutes. And we're like, we're sorry, no. It's boys only. Okay. We used her basketball. And these games, as I said, were up to 100 by ones. And, John, I'm telling you, we're out there gunning like Larry Bird. Everyone, and we're like, what in the world? Did we used to take a break at 50. When one of the teams got the 50, it took a break. And we're like, what in the heck is going on? And Lenny's girlfriend said, well, that ball's a little bit smaller than the ball you guys normally play with. My argument's over, Verlon.
7: Fila, you want to respond?
9: Yes, I do.
7: Now, he hung up. He don't want to hear you.
9: What the heck?

0: want to hear you.
1: Okay, listen. Well, he's listening to the show. I don't care. Listen, I promised myself, I took a vow, that I wanted to go back to the old days a little bit. I wanted to call in the Dan show and the Sean show and have a little polite jockeying, a little bit of disagreement, because that's when I was at the height of my career. When I used to call Dan when he was with Bruce Wolf, Dan with Amy, we used to argue. This time it's just polite issues that we're going to start jockeying about. Sean, it may be a little more intense. But I want to call both of them. I used to call Sean Hannity for a decade and argue with him. I used to call Michael.
2: Wait. They used to call you to tell you to call in, right?
1: Oh, yeah. His call screener would call me and say, come on, what do you want to argue with Sean about? Oh, man, I argue about anything. You know, I can always put on the black hat and play devil's advocate. He used to love me because of that. And I used to argue with him. I used to roast Michael Medved on his own show. He used to love taking my call. He took the challenge. I roasted Sean, what's his name? Michael Savage one time. I mean, I roasted him. He never let me call in again. I only got that one phone call, but I got him real good. and then Progressive Radio, Alan Combs, I used to beat him, but I loved him because he took the challenge. He had this 2 days of the week that he wanted me to call. Two for Tuesday, he put me against another progressive and name in town. He didn't want to know what I wanted to talk about. He just wanted to go fight. Fisticuffs.
2: Yeah.
1: He wanted to be like a counterpuncher. And you already know that other family show. Yeah. 11 years I argue with them.
2: Yeah.
1: 11 years.
2: Are you still banned?
1: Yeah, I'm banned because I won't answer Epstein. He keeps talking about something totally different. He put an Epstein thing on me. Unless I apologize to him and admit Trump is a pedophile, I can't call the show no more. So I'm done with it. Yeah.
2: Wow. Guess who's on the line?
1: Who?
2: Welcome to Black and Right. Hello.
3: That's right. I'm back.
2: Walter.
1: Oh, God. Oh, Walter.
2: Walter.
1: I'm sorry. No. I thought it was Sue. Walter. Sue, man. I was about to go off.
2: What's up, Walt?
3: Hey, I've been thinking about that guy, Super Rashide.
2: Yeah.
3: That guy, whatever happened to him. I think the last I heard from him is when I lost track with your program.
2: He hasn't called in a while.
3: Yeah, maybe since the last time I called a couple of months ago, but I've just lost track because, I've been busy. Plus, also, you guys on a different time zone than Michigan, so that's where I get mixed up there.
2: Right.
3: But anyway, real quick, I know time's running
2: out. Well, remember, I'm 5-7 there.
3: I'm five to seven there.
1: Okay. No, you're five to eight here.
2: No, I don't have all 3 hours there.
1: Oh, okay.
2: I just got 5-7.
3: Yeah, it's coming.
2: Right.
3: It's inching up on 7 o'clock now. Okay. 10 minutes. But look, you think Fauci's going to jail?
2: No.
4: What?
3: It's just showmanship from the Republicans.
2: Yeah, he's not going to jail. Unless they can prove he did something in the states.
1: Well, that's what I was about to say. Florida's attorney general is talking about taking him to court, and it's another state too that's talking about taking him to court. So it's some attorney generals. They gonna break them. I want them to break them just like they did Giuliani. Break them. If they can't send them to jail, break them.
2: Yeah, he's made enough money, right?
1: He only got some millions. Last time I heard, about $14 million. They can empty him out.
2: He's worth
1: quick.
2: More than that, I guarantee you. He got some money, probably allegedly. You know, I'm not gonna say it. I don't want to get sued.
3: Hey.
1: Well, yes. I want you all to help me make a decision. Mike Cox pulled out of the election for governor here in Michigan, and I was thinking about going his way. So now I got to choose between John James and Perry Johnson. Who do you all think I should go for?
2: Walter.
1: Because Perry Johnson, Walter. Who do you think I should go for?
3: It's a sidebar before I answer you. Mike Cox, I'm glad he's gone. You know, remind me of the late, not so great John McCain. That type of Republican. I watched it.
2: You think he's that kind of Republican?
3: Yeah, I think he is. He talked a good game like John McCain did. John McCain was the reason we kept Obamacare. John Roberts was the reason we got it. And John McCain was the reason it was sustained and kept.
2: Well, guys, hold your thoughts. We got to go to break. Verlon and Walter, the two Michigan boys, are back together. The gang is all back together, guys. You're listening to Black and Right. We'll be right back.
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5: 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Get up,
6: get up. We'll take two-thirds in the Senate. You think the Democrats can get two-thirds in the Senate?
7: No, it doesn't get two-thirds. No, it doesn't. I mean, 60 votes is the Senate now, but if we win 50 plus one in the Senate, 50 plus the Vice President, we can overturn the 60-vote rule.
6: The filibuster.
7: The filibuster, and pass it with a 51-vote margin. And that's what we need to do.
2: And they are going to do it should they get the Senate. I'm telling you, I'm telling you, I'm telling you. I don't understand what is going on with, what's his name, John Thune. Because I know the president's patience is wearing thin.
8: Senate Majority Leader John Thune, after the comments you heard regarding State of America and some other stuff, do you think he's still the man for the job?
9: Well, we're going to find out, and I'll let you know.
2: What do you guys think?
1: Milk toast.
10: I think
1: he's a cream puff.
2: Uh oh. Hey, I heard him. I heard Cream Puff call in on Progressive Radio, Vlon.
1: Who did?
2: Cream Puff Jim.
1: Oh no! I was saying that John Thune is a cream puff.
2: I know, but when you said the word, it reminded me of Cream Puff.
1: I haven't heard his name. That's because you listen to that Eisencraft dude. I'm done.
2: On my way in.
1: I know, but I used to listen to him. Me and you used to talk about it, but yeah. I don't listen to that dude no more.
2: Walter.
3: Hey, by the way, if anybody that's a friend of Mitch McConnell, John Thune is an enemy of Donald Trump.
2: Yeah,
3: that guy don't like Donald Trump.
2: No.
3: That's why a lot of people wanted Charlie Kirk dead. I really believe that half the Republicans wanted Charlie Kirk dead, didn't care about him getting killed, because he'll be calling them out. He'll be campaigning against all of those Congress people, that, especially what they're doing now.
2: So, yeah, that's true.
3: I really think
1: he would have been president one day.
2: I do, too.
1: But before we run out of time,
2: yeah.
1: tell me who has the better story.
2: Oh.
1: Perry Johnson or John James?
2: Walter?
3: Well, strategically, I go with Donald Trump's endorsement. Perry Johnson, I like everything he stands for, but he's not too specific on a lot of other things. He keeps saying the same thing over and over, like, you know, save you $4,700. His commercials are wimpy, skimpy, impy, wimpy. And they're literally white. And when I see more commercial, I see no black standing around them, all white, old people.
1: Wow, by the way,
3: a lot of people won't look at his age. And I hate to say it, Berline, you're not like that. John, not like that. We don't look at color, age, and stuff like that.
2: Yeah.
3: But a lot of voters who stuck on the 10th floor of stupidity, they vote.
2: 10th floor.
3: Emotion.
2: Why the 10th floor?
3: They vote. They vote on personality and everything else. They vote by the way people look. And they vote by people's age. That guy's 79 years old. He got one foot on a banana peel and the other in a lake of fire.
2: Yeah.
3: That's how close to death he is.
2: Before I end the show, I'll be filling in for Dan Prof on Tuesday. Tuesday morning. So I want everybody to know I'll be filling in for Dan Prof on Tuesday.
3: No problem. That's on you guys' station?
2: Yeah, it's on CMA, Chicago's Morning Answer. You can find it, Chicago's Morning Answer, on any of the social media platforms. And specifically, YouTube.
1: Yeah, Chicago Morning on YouTube.
2: Yeah,
1: or you can download 560 AM The Answer and just listen to it.
2: That's true.
1: So either way.
3: I get back with y'all guys about those fake Republicans trying to drill Fauci, but they're not serious about the Save Act.
2: Yeah,
3: I don't need no more of their theatrics and their theater. They always talk tough. Then hearings, they ain't doing nothing. They ain't gonna do nothing.
2: That's true.
3: A bunch of reprobates, rejects.
2: I don't know if it was all show though, Walter. I don't know if it was all show.
3: They do that all the time. They've been doing it from day
2: but
3: number
2: they,
3: one.
2: They, I agree. Yeah.
3: No key people well, went to jail know. Yet.
1: Well, I don't know about that dude that sold all his businesses just to see
2: oh,
1: him.
2: Wait, guys.
1: I don't think he was show.
2: All right, we got to go. But, hey, tickets for the boat show are live now, 560theanswer.com/cruise.
3: Out of here. Later,
2: Villan,
3: guys.
2: I hope to see you there. You better come this
1: you
2: year.
1: You will.
2: All right.
1: Oh, you will.
2: All right.
1: I can't wait to see you on the 28th and the 29th of this month.
2: Let's do it. Guys, thank you so much for tuning in and listening. Guys, I really, really thoroughly enjoy you guys. See you next week.
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12: What's next for Iran? I'm Daria Albinger, Fox News. President Trump says another round of attacks on Iran could come as early as this weekend, and he is warning that the war is not over.
13: Kuwait reporting attacks from Iran, drone attacks from the early morning hours. No casualties reported. Also confirmation now that Iran did try and attack two oil tankers in the Strait of Hormuz, causing damage to one of them, nearly missing the other, but perhaps causing a short spike in oil prices. In the meantime, President Trump has warned about a major series of attacks against Iran that could be coming. He also expressed frustration in negotiations with Iran, saying the leadership often says one thing and then ends up doing another. It's clear that tensions in the region are rising in anticipation of potential heavy strikes ahead.
12: Fox's Steve Harrigan in Tel Aviv. President Trump is threatening to move forward to create a new $2 billion fund for his allies if two U.S. senators continue to refuse to back his nominee for attorney general. Here's Fox's Jill Nato.
14: Republican Senators Tom Tillis and John Cornyn are protesting the nomination of Todd Blanche to be AG. It was Acting Attorney General Blanche who gave the order to create the Anti-Weaponization Fund to go to allies who the president says have been treated badly by the legal system, but the DOJ said that order was rescinded. Tillis and Cornyn want to make sure that fund isn't brought back to life, but President Trump said on Truth Social that's what he'll do if Blanche isn't confirmed by the Senate. Tillis posted on X, President Trump clearly intends to resurrect the payout pot for punks. In Washington, Jill Nato, Fox News.
12: A plane carrying sightseeing tourists has crashed in Peru, killing nearly 13 people on board. Authorities say that the plane went down in a nearby field shortly after takeoff. 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
17: Tonight will be mostly cloudy, breezy, and humid with a couple of showers and a low of 66. Sunday will start with clouds giving way to sun, remaining breezy and humid with a high of 77. Sunday night will be mainly clear with a low of 63. Monday is expected to be pleasant with abundant sunshine and a high of 80. I'm meteorologist Jason Caterina on AM 560, The Answer.
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